0: rich anymore. It's just a, it's the pomposity of having to remind everyone what he used to do. Greatness does not equate telling everybody that you were once great.
1: Absolutely. All right, Paul. Well, like I said, man, great to have you back. Have a great rest of the show, brother.
0: Thank you, Rick. Take care. Be well. Let's check in with Cody in Shelby, North Carolina. Hello, Shelby. Hello, Cody.
2: Hey,
0: excuse
2: Paul,
0: me.
2: How's it going?
0: Doing great. Thank you.
2: Yes, sir. I know Bama's run game was a big problem last year. And I'm sure they've had time to work out a plan to get more production there. And I haven't lost faith in Grubb's offense, but I'm assuming that guys like Daniel Hill, Kevin Riley, and Beer, maybe, you know, they're three backs. They've got experience. They're physically talented. They should be able to carry the load for the Tide. They also recruited Crowell. I mean, he was the number one ranked running back in his class. So hopefully he'll get some opportunities to play this year. And I'm sure he's going to have some nerves. But do you think that the guys like Hill and Riley, Deere, these guys that's got experience, they could help him along, maybe help him grow? And maybe Bama's run game could flourish again? Or do you think those guys will be feeling pressure maybe to – perform up to the standard, maybe knowing that they've got to be better this year? Because Crowell, he's talented, you know, but I think it begins and ends with how Hill, Riley, these guys with experience perform. And I just want to say to Handsome Joe and Langdon, roll tide, boys, it's a new season, and we're still breathing. Thank you.
0: Cody, thank you. Vaughn is up next. Hey, Vaughn, good afternoon to you.
3: Hi, Phil. I know you're busy, so I'll make this quick. I just want to talk about the Alabama run, or not the run game, the quarterback situation. I think we're past the Saban era where we could have a pretty average quarterback and him just be a distributor to the rest of the team and our defense dominate. And our defense definitely still dominates, but I think it's important that we have a dynamic guy back there, because we saw last year how Tyson opened the year with him being creative and making big throws and big moments, and we were successful, but then kind of figured him out, and he wasn't able to move past it, which I think is an issue, and that's why I think Keelon Russell should start this year. And I just wanted to hear your thoughts on the competition there.
0: Yeah, I mean, the guy that just called a minute ago, Cody, talking about the run game, if Keelon Russell is the quarterback, the run game just became a lot easier for reasons which we don't need to detail. But he's such a great threat on the field. He's going to open everything else up, and we'll take the pressure off. He'll take the pressure off what was a pretty anemic offensive line last year. Hey, thanks for the call. Appreciate it very, very much. Let me check in with Jerry, who is in Mississippi. Hello, Jerry.
4: Hey, Paul. How you doing? I'm glad you took my call. I've got two questions to ask you, Paul. The first one is this 5 for 5. Five years to play 5 years. Is that going to be passed, or has it been passed, or what do you think about that?
0: I believe that was passed, yes.
4: Well, I just wondered if it was. Would that include all sports, like football, baseball, basketball?
0: There's no differentiating. I mean, once you have a rule, it doesn't matter.
4: Okay. All right, let me ask you another question. Mississippi State, how many games the state have to win for the coach to keep the job? 5, 6, or 7?
0: Yeah, I don't think there's a specific number. I think there's optimism with Jeff Lebby. One thing I know about Mississippi State, they're not eager to keep making coaching changes. They've made unfortunately, after Coach Leach, they've had to go through a couple of different changes. You look at that schedule, if they can get a

0: win at Minnesota, and I think they can. They've got a chance to get off to a pretty good start. I like their chances of having a winning season, especially grabbing a couple of wins late. I'm talking about Vanderbilt, Auburn, and Texas Tech. Those are three home games that are very winnable. I see 1, 2, 3, 4. I see the possibility of 6 wins. It's a little bit dicey, but I think anywhere around 6 wins, and Jeff Lebby will continue getting encouragement, and there will be optimism about his future. Thank you for the call. Appreciate it. And Blake is up next in Missouri. Hello, Blake.
1: Hey, Paul. How you doing? Good to see you back.
0: Thank you.
1: It's been a while since I've called in. I don't know if you remember me or not. You said you stopped in Sykeston on your way to Cardinal games when you was a kid from Memphis.
0: Yes, sir. I sure did. There was let me see if I remember correctly from being a kid. There was went through Arkansas, went across the bridge. There was Cape Girardeau and Sykeston. I think was that the right order?
1: That's right. Yeah, we're right in between St. Louis and Memphis, right on 55. I farm with my dad.
0: Okay.
1: We farm. We're the seventh largest watermelon farm in the state of Missouri, and we also farm soybeans. But we ship watermelons all over the United States, and we're in our season right now, shipping watermelons out all across the country.
0: Well, that is. I was in a store the other day and I saw a lot of watermelons. I'm assuming this is watermelon season.
1: It is, yeah. We're right in the heart of watermelon season. But reason I called in today, I heard the fella with the health problems and with himself and his family, and I wanted to call in. My dad is just recently had a stroke, and he's the one that kind of got me into college sports. And I attended the University of Missouri. I'm a big-time Mizzou fan. And me and him used to go to a lot of games when I was a kid, and football and basketball. And I'm currently a season ticket holder at Mizzou, and thanks to my dad. And I don't know that he'll be able to attend games with me anymore. But it sure has been an honor to be in the SEC. We like it much better than we did in the Big 12. And the SEC top to bottom in every major sport is the best league in Division I. It's not even a competition.
0: Well, hey, Blake, thank you for the call. All the best to your dad. I hope he could bounce back. Great to hear from you, and I'll think of you next time I'm in Sykeston. We'll take a short break. We're up against the break. If you want to give us a call, we can work you in here at 855-242-7285, 45 remaining on a Tuesday afternoon.
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0: Welcome back. Great to hear from all of you. And Mary Jo is up next in Missouri. Hello, Mary Jo.
1: Hi, Paul. How are you?
0: It's
1: just good to be back on. And I want to wish you a happy birthday. And
0: thank you.
1: When I turn 70, I'm 75 now. I celebrate my birthday for almost 1 month.
0: Really?
1: I sure do. Also, Paul, I was in Como this summer. I stopped by to visit Coach Looper, remember? And I know you're a friend of his. And I got to meet Ahmad Hardy. I'd never met him. I met his wife and baby boy. And I tell you, Paul, that hit us all so hard this summer. And, you know, it comes under the category, you never know what's going to happen. And he is such a fine man, and we all believe in him, and I know he'll be back. And I'm excited about Mizzou football.

0: Paul, I want to go on the record. I think when you take a scholarship at a school and take money with NIL, you're a freshman. You should only get to transfer once in 4 years. And, I mean, let's wake up. This whole system really needs to be fixed. I don't have all the answers. I have some answers. One transfer, Paul.
1: Yeah, Mary Jo, I agree with you. COVID really disrupted all this. Everybody went crazy after COVID. The liberalization of college football really created a lot of the mess that we're in. It needed to loosen up. It was too draconian. Now it's too far to the other side. I think it's coming back, though.
0: Yeah. Well, Paul, I think you know how much I like you. I like you a lot. And I'll end by saying M-I-Z.
1: Mary Jo, M-I-Z, you have made me feel great today. Thanks for calling, and I appreciate you mentioning Curtis Looper. He's a great person. Thank you very much. Let me continue with more phone calls. And Mark is up next in Florida. Hello, Mark.
2: Hey, Paul. How you doing? Love your show. First time calling in. Just want to let you know,
1: you.
2: I'm a Florida grad, but my daughter is second year at South Carolina on an athletic scholarship. And so I've been learning about the whole South Carolina-Clemson rivalry. And I've been listening to your show, and you got this guy Chris calling in from Clemson. And I'm just like, first of all, the show is on the SEC network, and we're all SEC schools, so why is a Clemson fan calling into the SEC network? And then the other thing is just like, my understanding is that Clemson had the chance with South Carolina and Maryland to leave the ACC 70, 71, somewhere in that time frame. And that was mostly based upon basketball. You know, it's like, I think it was something about SAT standards or something like that. But Maryland Clemson had the opportunity to leave the ACC, and South Carolina was the only one that left the ACC and went independent for such a long time. And you know what? I'll give Clemson their due. It's like, you had two generation quarterbacks in Watson and obviously Lawrence, but Dabo now is in a completely new world to where it's like, he doesn't lean on the portal. This is the first year that he was actually taking portal people to coming in, but he hasn't done anything with a portal quarterback. So quarterback situation at Clemson is okay, hit or miss, whatever, blah, blah. But my thing is just like, why is Chris getting so much credit to where I just heard this gentleman, I-Man, I guess, giving Chris your black hat? And I don't know, Paul. Like, I mean, can you answer some of this for me? It's like, why is Clemson getting so much love on the SEC network?
1: Yeah, Mark, let me answer that, because ultimately I'm responsible for that. I'm a big believer that if you're a football fan, you have a spot here. And most people don't abuse it. Chris just can't get over himself. I mean, he's very much like Dabo Swinney. He's living in a finite period of time between 2015 and 2021 when Clemson was relevant. They're not anymore, and they just can't get past it. And last year, I bought into the revival. Klubnik, all these great defense. I mean, I had a friend who was connected to the program, and he said the defense is going to be the best in the country, and I believed it. They were terrible. Nothing about that program is really worth promoting. And Chris is just a delusional fan who is loyal. He calls in every day. He doesn't really say anything new, but that's fine. I used this line about a week ago. I said Dabo Swinney was stuck on stupid. That pretty much applies to all of his fans as well.
2: Well, you know what? I appreciate it. It's just like I like listening to talk with SEC, and Clemson's on the SEC, and they want to be in the SEC, And the fact that you had the opportunity way back in the 70s to leave, and from what my daughter's telling me, it's just like, you know, like South Carolina was like, went for so many years being an independent, and they're now in the SEC, but now Clemson is just like, okay, I want to be in the SEC now. So, okay, it is what it is. But thank you, Paul. I appreciate the talk. And
1: hey, Mark, thank you. And by the way,
2: what you're doing for the SEC now.
1: Clemson probably could, thank you. Appreciate it. Clemson probably could have made it in even as recently as 90. The SEC, maybe not, but the SEC was expanding, and they were really hot on Florida State. If they had to take Clemson, they probably would have. But Florida State in particular wanted nothing to do with it. And by the way, that's not supposition. Bobby Bowden on this very program admitted that. He said, why did we need to get in the SEC when we could win the ACC every single year? And they did. Clemson used to do the same thing, and now the league has moved on. It's Miami's league. It's SMU's league. There are other programs that really matter a whole lot. Brad is up next in Macon, GA. Hey, Brad.
3: Hey, Mr. Paul. Thanks for taking my call. And, you know, this time of the year, you get some of these coaches at their media day saying some wacky stuff. And do you recall last year, out of all people, Rhett Lashley sits there and says the SEC is top-heavy, when in the last 20 years we've had six different teams win national championships, and some of those teams multiple national championships. You remember that?
1: Vaguely, I sure do.
3: And you got Bielema now, and he thought he was going to leave Wisconsin and bring that ground and pound stuff down here until he figured out that defensive linemen down in the South and linebackers could actually run. They could actually run, and he couldn't do anything with it. So he got discarded and sent back to Illinois, where he's never done anything else. But you know Phil Steele, correct? Really highly respected.
1: Yeah. I know who he is.
3: Phil Steele came out. Yeah. Phil Steele came out with his strength of schedule. I mean, the top 25, Paul, 14 of them are SEC teams. So we're still playing the toughest schedules down here, especially with our 9-game conference add-on. And you're talking about Notre Dame hit at 66. And it must be nice to make a sweetheart deal where you can play a schedule like that and walk in. But in your opinion, Paul, if you got an 11-1 team that goes and you got a 10-2 team and it comes down between those two, and the 10-2 team has played a tougher schedule, in your opinion, this college football committee, who do you really think they're going to put in?
1: You know, Brad, I'll give you the answer that you and I both know is true. They'll put in the 11-1 team because that's what they've done in the past. For all of their blather about recognizing the schedule, they haven't convinced me yet.
3: They haven't done it yet, and they supposedly put a metric in for this. But, I heard Chris from Mountain Brooks call, and I was going to tell you this, Paul. One of the funniest things I've ever seen you do, and it was you and four other people on stage. It's been a few years, but you remember when, I guess you were down in Florida, and y'all had this, like, 4-foot alligator sitting on this table, and you kind of, somebody leaned into it, and I was thinking the whole time, man, if that thing gets off the table and gets loose, you're going to see four or five men screaming and hollering and getting up on chairs and stuff. You remember that?
1: Well, yeah, what happened was we were in Gainesville, and this guy put down a baby gator. And I thought I knew what I was doing. So, I mean, I got down, put my head down, and I thought the gator was going to snap at me. And I'm not the most dexterous, but I was going to move back quickly. What I found out later, and that gator, I mean, we came nose to nose, as you've seen it. I mean, Tebow's laughing, everybody's laughing. What I found out later from the alligator's operator, gators don't snap. They charge you and put their hands around your neck. And if that, if

0: If that gator had made one move, I mean, I don't know if I'd been dead, because I do think Tebow was strong enough to pull it off of me. I certainly wouldn't be in good. I'm not sure I would have been talking on this show for a long time.
1: It may have put you out of commission for a while, Paul. I'll let you go, but there's one thing I want to say. You're a big man for always hitting the reset button and going forward. But certain things in life, there's no reset button to hit, because once you hear it, it's in there. And I'll let that marinate with some of these new, I won't call them new, let's just say old habits that's calling in the show. Thanks, Paul. Regulators out. Thank you.
0: Thank you, Brad. Always appreciate it. We still have 30 minutes to go. It's been a really fun show. Late July, you never know what you're going to get, but a lot happening with Big Ten Media Days and a lot of chatter coming from there. We will take a short break.
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0: We're back. Final 30 minutes, and he was mentioned earlier, and he has arrived. Chris is up next from South Carolina.
1: Hello, Paul. You needed a cigarette break? Much as you said my name, much as you said Dabo Sweeney, you must have needed to check your Amazon card or something. Or finish that last chapter of your book. Because I know your back been hurting. I've been sitting here watching you all day carry these calls. But you had one thing right. You said this show is a call-driven show, Paul. And all they've been talking about is Chris from South Carolina. So they want Chris from South Carolina. I'm not going to sit here and apologize for being a fanatic. I'm not going to sit here and apologize for standing by my guy. I'm not going to sit here and apologize for not blowing as the wind. Because you got some of these fans on your show. They like them 1 week. Did they have time? They want to fire them. By the third quarter, they want to give them a lifetime contract. And by the end of the game, especially if they play these Tigers, they're going to try to fire them again. So, Paul, I ain't going to apologize for that. I talk about college football. You just don't hear me sometimes. I don't know what you be talking about. But the same thing I be saying, just like I've been talking about your boy down there in Texas. See, just think about why I take off of Dabo so much, Paul. Because this man's been doing it the same way since day one. He stayed on his principles. It don't matter what you got. You got to have something else. It's special to win a championship, Paul. Because look at it. You just can't have a checkbook. Anybody can't do it. Look at Steve Sarkisian. Look at him. He got everything he needs down there, Paul. And he's probably going 8-4. That's the problem. And then you got Lane Kiffin spending billions of dollars and going to do the same thing. You damn right I'm going to talk about my coach when he done brought me two of them, Paul, when they chasing him. And they ain't going to get him. See, the problem is what Brett Venables said, what that coach said for Illinois, he was partially right. Y'all are stuck in the past. Definitely you. Because you always want to say, oh, yeah, the SEC is so tough to play. They got so many teams in the top 25. You know why they got so many? Because people like you put them in the top 25 first of the year, and when they play each other, they don't take them out. And then they just average like everybody else conference. Yeah, there's some great teams in that conference. I got mad respect for the SEC. But we're going to put facts on it. And facts on it is, they just like everybody else. You got a bunch of average teams with a couple great teams at the top. And the last 25 years, 18 of them Clemson been there. You have a nice day, Paul.
0: AJ is up next. Good afternoon.
2: You know, Paul, this is why I love this show right here, because you got folks like that that call in there talking about, you know why Chris gets so high-pitched, Mr. Feinbaum? It's simple fact that all that Clemson helium up in his big-ass head over there, it all has to come out before the season starts because he knows he will not have another breath to take. You know why he's sitting down at the beach right now? Clemson Chris had to take an ice bath. They wouldn't even qualify him to get a Hawaiian tropic tan. He didn't get no sunscreen or nothing. He took an ice bath because he took that ice bath so he could get into the realization of where the Clemson program is going to be another year, Paul. One more year of Dabo losing. One more year of mediocrity. One more year of being the lower half of the ACC, Chris, from South Carolina. Now, let's address these black hats for just a minute, Mr. Feinbaum, because I'm going to tell you something. You know what you got to have? You know what the difference in between a black hat and a regulator is? The Black Hats has got two great callers. The Regulators hadn't found one yet. But also, I'll dig on this one more time. You know how to become a Black Hat candidate? Is your blood pressure's got to be 900 over 64. And then on top of that, all you got to do is not be able to finish a sentence in 3-minute phone call. And you got to be an Alabama fan, too. So that condenses it down. You know, I'd take a black hat like Chris was over there jokingly, or well, hopefully he was joking from Mountain Brook, goes over there talking about how the black hats compared them to having a membership to Augusta Country Club. Give me a break, Chris. That's the brainwashing that you get. It's a cheap piece of attire that they give away down there at the Goodwill, just like they give away Alabama football shirts everywhere else. And also this, Paul, one more thing, Paul. I wouldn't take a black hat no more than I would take a Uber moped drive around Biloxi, Mississippi with old school, Ward Am Eagle.
0: Baker is up next in Mississippi. Hello, Baker.
3: Hey, Paul, how's it going?
0: Very well.
3: Oh, I was calling to ask, because I know Ole Miss, they have Ole Miss at 7.5 wins, and I was going to ask you why it's at 7.5. I know they're the best running back and quarterback in the country. I was wondering if it's more for the coaching change or the schedule.
0: You know, I don't want to argue with Vegas, but that is truly absurd. If you had said 9.5, I would have said that's a tough number to pick, because I think Ole Miss has a chance to be 10-2. I mean, I look at that schedule and I see, yeah. I mean, I think the issue here is can Florida beat them today? I don't think so, but September 26th is a long way off. But at Texas, at Oklahoma and Georgia, I mean, those look like losses to me. The rest of the schedule is a little bit hard to predict. I mean, I think Louisville's a good team. LSU could be good. Florida might be. But to me, 9-3 looks a lot more realistic than 7-5.
3: What do you think about their defense this year? Do you think they're going to be behind Texas?
0: I think it would be good. Can they be at the same level? There's just a lot of mystery about Ole Miss. I think the Ole Miss game against Louisville is going to reveal a lot. And I say that because no one is going to think that game can go the other way. But I've seen Jeff Brohm's teams. I mean, he's got a good program there. That's a little tricky, if you ask me. Thank you very, very much for the call. Great to hear from you. Dylan is up next in Jasper. Hello, Dylan.
4: Good afternoon, Paul. Thank you for taking my call. You know, I want to give a good compliment to my black hat brother Squirrel and Mr. Chris from Mountain Brook. You know, they hit the nail on the head. I mean, it is kind of like getting in the Masters and everything, you know. These are, you know, black hats are earned and all that, but, you know, there's one good thing about it, Paul. The regurgitators is mounted up and AJ's riled up. Everything is going good. And I'm going to tell you something, AJ, you skinny jean wearing that gum sap sucker, you. Let me tell you this right here. I'm speechless. I've never seen anybody so jealous. I mean, if I'm telling you right now, if they offered you a black hat, you would have been like, yes, sir. That would have been it right there, AJ. But I'm gonna tell you something, you Backstreet Boy reject. You come on here. I mean, I'm stuttering like hell right now because I'm so pissed off. But I'm always pissed off. That's just the way it is.

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0: Welcome back. Chip is up next. Chip, go right ahead. You're on the air. James is up next. James, go right ahead.
1: Yes, I had a question. I need somebody to explain to me what's going on with Auburn. What they brought a coach in that brought a team in from some little college over there. And how do they think they're going to win anything?
0: Hey, thanks for the call, James. I think there's a lot of optimism about Auburn. Not only did Alex Kohish bring a lot of his assistants, he brought a lot of his players, including the most important one, Byron Brown. That's where the optimism lies. Let me check in with Chip up next. Hey, Chip, go right ahead.
2: Hey, Paul. I just want to play this card with you. Mr. Sweet. Until AJ, he looks like Rachel Maddow.
0: Yeah, Chip, we really couldn't hear you there. I'm sorry. Well, maybe we'll try to get you back. Old School is up next.
3: Damn, Chris from Carolina. You know, I'll get to you in just a second, but it sounds like, man, Dylan, the dirtiest player in the game, has got a lot of people pissed off. But anyway, let's get to you, Chris. Let's get to you. You know the reason why Paul can't, like, my Paul don't listen to you? He can't understand you, dumbass. You take the marbles out of your mouth. Slow down talking like I've told you and told you and told you, because nobody can friggin' understand you, bro. They can't understand you. And as far as you bragging about those two championships, don't you realize the SEC Nick Saban is the reason everybody in college football had to get better, dumbass? That's the reason to
0: Okay, I don't know what happened there, but we lost the call. Gino is up next. Hello, Gino.
4: Paul, that was such an intelligible caller you had there. One of the best. What do you think? Do you agree? We'll pretend I'm John for a second here.
0: Yeah, I mean, he was certainly throwing those DAs around, wasn't he?
4: John, the first caller you have every day, I think he is. John, it's... Oregon. It's not Oregon. There's no E on the end of that word. And Paul, I don't want you to be embarrassed in the future, so big house means Casa Grande. It's Casa Grande in Italian and in Spanish. It means big house.
0: Okay. But, glad to hear that.
4: Paul, I can't... You're welcome. I can't be upset with you, Paul. You treat the elderly and the infirm so well. I just love when you do that, even the children. You know, the only thing is maybe you could have told that kid from Texas that his team would win the national championship. You could have lied to him, you know, just that one time, lied to him and said, hey, yeah, I think they're going to do it this year. And what was I going to say? Oh, to JD, what a great call you made, you old Miami Vice jacket-wearing son of a gun. And AJ, oh my gosh, I agree with AJ. I mean, if there was a black hat on the ground, I wouldn't urinate it on top of it to put it out. Would you? Would you, Paul?
0: Well, I'm sorry. You said that about AJ? Okay, what about AJ?
4: Are you playing on your computer again? Because I can always hear you hitting the keys. But
0: no, I was ordering
4: about
0: dinner.
4: House
0: I'm sorry.
4: Up north, near the big 12 or Big Ten network. Were you thinking about your new house? No, I said.
0: Yeah.
4: The black hat. I agree with AJ. If there was a black hat on fire, I wouldn't urinate on it to put it out. Do you agree?
0: Well, I don't know what you would do. I mean, I mean, depending on whether they needed the liquid, I might.
4: I mean, I don't want anybody to get hurt, but if it's just a hat, you know what I mean? Let it burn, right? Let it burn.
0: Yeah, and by the way, I don't know if that act is really going to put the fire out anyway.

0: hopefully it wouldn't, right?
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4: There was a time I started gathering with the church, and when I did, I found myself with feelings of disconnection. In other words, I felt like I didn't fit in. When I came into the worship center, oftentimes looking at the ground, then I came across Psalm 33. Here's what it says, "But you, O Lord, are a shield for me, my glory, and the one who lifts up my head." God reminded me in that moment that He's the one who shields me from attacks from the outside, but more importantly, He said, "I'm your glory, not how you've performed in your life." And lastly, He said, "I'm the one who lifts up your head." So today, if you need one to be your shield, your glory, and the one who lifts up your head, turn to Him.
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15: I'm Christine Lisi. The AL East leading Rays, the best team in Major League Baseball at home this season, hosting the AL West leading Rangers on this Tuesday night. Texas up 2-0, bottom five, both its runs scored on sac flies. The Diamondbacks have tagged Bubba Chandler 5 runs on 8 hits. They're up 5-0 on the Pirates, bottom four from Pittsburgh. Philadelphia, without Kyle Schwarber tonight due to illness, has just 1 hit. Phillies trail at the Marlins 1-0, bottom five. Guardians took game one of their doubleheader over the Reds 6-5. In game number two, Cincinnati has a 1-0 lead on Cleveland, top of the fourth inning. Yankees and White Sox are scoreless, top of the second. New York's Gerrit Cole, with back-to-back 8 strikeout games, has 1 so far tonight. Tigers leading the Orioles 8-0, top of the fifth. 2-run double and a 2-run homer for Gleyber Torres. Tigers ace Tarek Skubal, who has made it clear he does not want to be traded by Monday's trade deadline, is scheduled to start tomorrow against Baltimore, according to skipper A.J. Hinch. A significant blow for baseball's hottest team. Tests revealed Red Sox newly acquired infielder Curtis Meade has a broken left wrist. He'll meet with a hand specialist tomorrow, and then a timeline for his potential return and whether he needs surgery will be determined. Power forward Draymond Green's returning for a 15th NBA season with the only team he's ever played for. According to ESPN's Shams Charania, Green has agreed to a 1-year, $27 million deal with Golden State. It does not contain a no-trade clause. The Browns and quarterback Denzel Ward agreed on a 2-year, $62 million extension, $31 million annual average value, making him the highest-paid DB in league history, a second time in his career.
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2: NFL training camps are underway. So what do we talk about when NFL season is upon us? Quarterbacks, of course. You're listening to Amber and Ian. Adam Kaufman is here. He's filling in for Ian tonight. We're presented to you by Progressive Insurance. Yesterday, Adam was on with me as well. We were talking about this Sports Illustrated poll that came out where they were ranking the best quarterbacks in the National Football League. And Patrick Mahomes was still at the top of the list. Adam took big issue with that. You're not the only one who doesn't want Patrick Mahomes anymore to be easily named the best quarterback in the NFL. And heck, we don't know what Mahomes is going to look like coming off of a major knee injury, and maybe it'll take him some time. He's a mobile quarterback. Maybe it'll take him some time to get back to looking like the guy that we're used to. But also, one could argue the last couple years with Patrick Mahomes, not his best years in the NFL, even when he was healthy. So are we finally at a place, Adam, after like 20 plus years of the answer to who is the best quarterback in the NFL very easily always being Tom Brady or Patrick Mahomes? Are we finally at a place where now the answer is confusing?
3: I don't know if the royal we is at that place. You know, I don't know if most people are at that place. Again, for SI to just default to Patrick Mahomes when he's coming off of a serious leg injury that you would think, just intellectually, even with all of the medical miracles that have existed in terms of advancements, mobility is going to be a problem. He's not going to be the same guy. It's going to take some time to become that, to just, in spite of all of that, say, yeah, he's the guy. He's number one. Of course, knock him off the perch, and until you do, who else is it going to be? I don't feel that way. To me, it is very much up in the air. And as you alluded to, for a long time, it wasn't automatically Tom Brady. More often than not, it was Tom Brady. Obviously, there were some that wanted to make the case for Peyton Manning and others along the way. Generally speaking, you know, you entered a season, it's like, yeah, it's Brady. If it's not Brady, he's right there at the top. I don't even feel like, as I said yesterday, that Mahomes is particularly close to the top of the list right now. Could I feel differently at the end of the season? Of course, but he's got to come out. He's got to earn it. He's got to show it. We're not ranking a guy based on career accomplishments. We're talking about expectations going into 2026. And right now, I think you can make stronger cases for whether it's the reigning MVP, Matthew Stafford, in that loaded Rams offense that just feels so Super Bowl bound on paper, Drake May in New England with A.J. Brown, Justin Herbert, Mike McDaniel, obviously calling offensive plays there with the Chargers now, certainly Josh Allen under Joe Brady, electric offense to begin with, and now you've given him a viable number one wide receiver in DJ Moore. I realize he fell down the depth chart there in Chicago, but DJ Moore was incredible under Brady in Carolina, so maybe this is a resurgence season for him and proving doubters wrong. This is a first real number one that the Bills have had since Stephon Diggs. Lamar Jackson is still Lamar. Joe Burrow, when he's healthy, my goodness, what he is capable of. There are so many guys, and probably a couple that I left out there, that belong in this conversation that it is absolutely not just, yeah, I mean, come on, Mahomes number one. I don't feel that way at all. He's not in my top five. I'm not positive without actually making the list he's in my top 10.
2: Wow, you wouldn't even have Patrick Mahomes in your top 10. You can chime into the conversation here on Amber and Ian with Adam filling in for Ian tonight. 888-SAY-ESPN. Who is the best quarterback in the NFL? 888-729-3776. It feels like a very simple question. It's one if I had asked a couple years ago, overwhelmingly everybody would have just said Patrick Mahomes, and so it would have been a boring thing to bring up on sports radio. But now in 2026, I tend to agree with you. There's a lot of potential answers to that question. Now, I'm not as down on Mahomes as you are, because I feel like I've been waiting for Mahomes to lose a step for quite some time, and I feel like all the Chiefs do, and to, I mean, not just Patrick Mahomes, but certainly to a lesser extent Patrick Mahomes on that team as well, all they do is prove us wrong year in and year out. And so I'm not going to come off of the injury in last season in a down season, and then just immediately jump to conclusions that that's going to be some foreshadowing of what it looks like for Patrick Mahomes from here on out. But I do agree with you that heading into this season in particular, if you're taking this season in a vacuum, when you do consider that he may not even start the beginning of the season, how can we feel so confident that he's going to be far and away the best quarterback this season? He wasn't even close to the best quarterback last season in any metric that you pull. And that's before the injury. And that nod, if you're just pulling the numbers, goes to Matthew Stafford. I think the only apprehension with saying Matthew Stafford's the best quarterback in the NFL is frankly age. I think that's part of it. And that we've been watching him for so damn long, Adam, and that for so many years, the answer to that question was not Matthew Stafford, although he was always a very good quarterback, that it's just weird all of a sudden to catapult somebody in their late 30s, even they are, if they are an MVP too, that's due to the best quarterback in the NFL, and yet very deservingly of that award if you want to give it to him. There's the young guys that you mentioned. Shocking you would bring up Drake May, but the numbers are there from last season, the highest completion percentage in the
3: MVP
2: NFL.
3: MVP runner-up last year.
2: Yeah, the MVP runner-up, you're absolutely right, and he certainly earned that honor. And so do you think that he's already taken that mantle and that he could be considered the best or close to the best? You mentioned Joe Burrow. The Joe Burrow thing always strikes me because I feel like that dude always gets a pass. Like right now, we're questioning Patrick Mahomes coming off an injury, and the conversation with Joe Burrow is always, when that guy's healthy, he's the best. Yeah, like we just kind of do that. And it's been years and years since we saw that dude in a Super Bowl. And it's been years and years since we felt confident that that guy was actually going to stay healthy. He gets a lot of benefit of the doubt that other guys in the National Football League do not get. I'm not really sure why. Maybe it's the Cincinnati of it all. Maybe it's the lack of O-line. Maybe it's the problems there, the defense. But nevertheless, he gets it.
3: No, I mean, it's the injuries. It's the very first thing. Joe Burrow is 30 or about to be 30, and he's coming off a shortened third Pro Bowl season. This guy, Amber, just put it in these terms. He is coming up on what could be his third comeback player of the year award.
2: Right.
3: In less than a decade. I mean, that screams, okay, really good guy, but he can't stay on the field. It's a problem. It is a problem because, yes,

0: And he is right. And unfortunately, he's in this every other pattern. You know, 16 games in 22. Then it's 10 and 23. Full 17 and 24. Last year, 8. So I'm ready for the 16-17 this year. Just keep the pattern going. But when he is right, when he is healthy, when he is available, he's a 4,500 to 5,000-yard passer who throws 35 to 45 touchdowns and leads a dynamic offense with an incredible Ja'Marr Chase, who is QB proof. He puts up numbers, whether it's Joe Flacco throwing him the ball or, you know, anyone. It doesn't even matter. Whoever's throwing him the ball, he's going to catch it. But obviously that much better with his former LSU and now pro teammate Burrow, T. Higgins and Chase Brown. I mean, the issues with Cincinnati. Well, yeah, I mean, it's the defense that's been the problem for that team. And so the reason I'm not putting Burrow at the top of that list is, like you said, I can't use injuries against Mahomes and then ignore it when it comes to a guy like Burrow.
1: Right, that's my point.
0: But I do, but I include the caveat, which is, if he's right, watch out.
1: But he's never
0: right. And Mahomes hasn't been watch out the last few years. The numbers are regressing each of the last three, four seasons.
1: Fair enough, but
0: Mahomes,
1: he doesn't have the weapons around him. I mean, the weapons around Joe Burrow have been better some of those years that you're referencing than the weapons around Patrick Mahomes. And so that's
0: Travis Kelce was pretty good for a while.
1: Travis Kelce.
0: Tyreek Hill was pretty good for a while.
1: Years.
0: You got Rashee Rice, you got Xavier Worthy. Now you have the Super Bowl MVP, Kenneth Walker. You gave a real running back in Kansas City now.
1: I mean, that's fine, and certainly that's going to count in this conversation moving forward this season, because you're right, he's got help in the backfield, but there's questions. I mean, you mentioned, I mean, Xavier, there's questions, obviously, Rice, I mean, there's questions there in KC, and Travis Kelce, it's tough. I mean, that Eras tour, it took a lot out of him. It's been tough the last couple years in terms of
0: You know what we haven't talked about? Truthfully, when he's at his best, Mahomes, it's when he has Eric Bieniemy running the offense.
1: That's true.
0: Now he's back. So that's an interesting element to this.
1: Right. Although who knows what's happened with the enemy's wife and his son and the personal situation there. So I don't know, you know, whether he'll be there for the beginning of the season. I mean, we don't know, obviously, what's going on with that situation. But it is an interesting question. Who is the best quarterback in the NFL? Like, it is not cut and dry anymore. Who is the best quarterback? Give us a call. 888-SAY-ESPN. Coming up next, 888-729-3776. We'll get to your phone calls right here on Amber and Ian with Adam Kaufman filling in for Ian tonight.
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0: 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All of the biggest WWE Premium live events all in one place. Anytime, anywhere. You're listening to Amber and Ian with Adam Kaufman filling in for Ian tonight. Let's get to these phone calls. 888-SAY-ESPN. Earl has been patient. Earl, we appreciate your patience. You're calling us from Illinois. Who is the best quarterback in the NFL, Earl?
1: Well, I think it's wide open, honestly. I am a Bengals fan. The thing with Burrow and his injury is he's shown that he can come back from injury. We don't know this about Mahomes. So anybody that's putting Mahomes at the list, ask them who, if they had to pull all their money out, all their nest eggs, who they would put their money on to have the best statistic season. And not many people are going to take Mahomes then.
0: I like that. Thanks for the call, Earl. I like the idea, Adam, that with Joe Burrow, he's tried and tested when it comes to coming back from injury, because, you know, he does it every season, or at least every other season.
2: Yeah, every other year. He's, like I said, he's in line for comeback player of the year. He knows what it takes to rehab and get himself right. But truly, and I know we're going to take more calls here, but ESPN has a piece of the top 10 quarterbacks, ranking them based on executives, coaches, and scout votes. All of them were asked to rank their top 10. And I will say, you know, I'll save you the trouble. Patrick Mahomes shows up number two on this list. However, his highest ranking is one. His lowest ranking is nine. So I'm not alone in questioning how we should feel about Mahomes going into 2026.
0: Oh, no, you're absolutely not alone. I mean, I found an article from Nick Shook on NFL.com ranking all 63 starting quarterbacks. He has Mahomes 12th on this list.
2: Wow.
0: When you're going by the stats, you can make the justification for it. Because, again, a list like his is just based on last season. And he's doing it from a statistical and analytical perspective based on last season. And also considering the postseason. Season, which obviously that hurts Mahomes' ability and anybody who wasn't able to participate for the entire season or into the postseason. But when you look at the numbers, even when Mahomes was good, he's still been a great quarterback these last few years. Do not get me wrong. He has not been the best quarterback in the NFL by the numbers. I mean, heck, it's why Matthew Stafford was the MVP this past season and Patrick Mahomes wasn't part of that conversation. 888-SAY-ESPN. Scott is calling us from Florida. Hey, Scott, thanks for the call. Who's the best quarterback in the NFL?
3: I'm calling to check on your guest host. I'm not sure who the best is, but the idea that Patrick Mahomes is not in the top 10, holy cow. The producer that I talked to, he says, hey, it's an opinion. Well, the world is flat is an opinion, but it does not inspire confidence in anything else you might say tonight.
2: I mean, Scott, to be fair, I said he's not top five, and I haven't made the list, but I wouldn't be surprised if I didn't have him in my top 10. I'm not declaring he's not top 10. I will declare he's not in my top five. Absolutely.
0: Again,
2: we're not ranking careers. We're talking about how we feel about a guy specifically for the 2026 season. I'll ask you, Scott, if I said to you, you're starting a team. It's for 1 year. It's 2026. The past doesn't matter. The future doesn't matter. This isn't one of those, you know, all things are created equally. Salaries don't matter. Age doesn't matter. If I'm saying name five QBs that you're starting that team with in 2026 with their physical conditions relevant, injuries do matter. Is Mahomes in your five?
3: He's probably number five or six.
0: Okay, so he's not number one. That's not so.
2: So we're kind of saying the same thing, aren't we? I mean, it's not that big a difference.
3: You could also look at at the Raiders and say, you know, when this guy's good, he's really good, and he's made a whole lot of money to not be to never win a playoff game. But when he's great, he's great. The problem is he's never great in the playoffs.
2: Who? Kirk Cousins?
0: Kirk Cousins.
3: Yeah, his statistics are insane, matched only by his bank account.
0: Well, you have to, you do have to, and thanks for the call, Scott. We appreciate it. I mean, when you're talking about these quarterbacks, you do have to figure out what matters here to you. And obviously, Kirk Cousins has had success in the NFL. Heck, I mean, he's maybe the most successful when it comes to his bank account, like Scott just alluded to. But he's had success, tons of success on the field as well, statistically, Adam. But what does it actually amount to? And that, if you're just weighing what it amounts to and who does the most winning and who has the Super Bowls, now Patrick Mahomes is obviously back in the conversation. But he didn't win a Super Bowl last year, to Adam's point. And so if you're just judging based on last season and maybe the season before, and we're rolling into 2026, how far back do we go when we're judging a quarterback's body of work in terms of who you would rank right now in 2026? Nobody is arguing that Patrick Mahomes' career is the best out of all of these guys in the NFL. Right, Adam? I mean, you're not arguing that. That dude's, he's had the best career out of any of these quarterbacks.
2: Patrick Mahomes could retire tomorrow and he's a Hall of Famer first ballot.
0: Right.
2: He has achieved a ton and he's not done, by the way. The guy still has a lot of bright years in front of him, presumably. But no, again, the exercise is talking about how guys we expect them to fare in 2026 based on what they have around them in part, but also just mainly, again, you know, what
0: the, age, health, ability.
2: Yeah, all of it. Like, Mahomes is coming off. I can't. Again, I'm going cross-eyed thinking about it. Mahomes is coming off a serious leg injury. Now, I realize Mahomes and Daniel Jones are not created equal. But I'll tell you what, Daniel Jones, before he got hurt last year, right or wrong, you can agree or disagree. It's just a fact, though. He was in the MVP conversation. Yeah, I don't crazy. Think he would have won it. But again, through 10 games, he was in the MVP conversation. Shane Steichen was running away with Coach of the Year. The Colts were the team to beat in the AFC. And now they're both coming off serious injuries, and all of a sudden it's, yeah, but Mahomes, look what he's done historically. And Daniel Jones, suddenly he's the guy with the Giants again, like nothing he did with the Colts last year matters. Let's have a little bit of perspective into where these guys are coming off of last year entering the new season.
0: Daniel Jones, higher completion percentage than Patrick Mahomes last season, higher yards per attempt than Patrick Mahomes last season, a whole lot less interceptions than Patrick Mahomes.
4: Say it with your chest. You'll take Daniel Jones over Patrick Mahomes? Say it with your chest.
0: I can't believe that I'm even...
4: your chest.
0: I can't believe it's coming out of my mouth. I got to be honest with you. I cannot even believe that's coming out of my mouth.
5: What is happening here?
4: Say it with your chest, guys.
0: Stosh has to be losing his mind as a Kansas City Chiefs fan. At Adam M. Kaufman, if you want to scream at him online. At Amber W. Sports, if you want to say nice things to me. 888-SAY-ESPN is how you talk to us verbally. David is calling
2: Stosh
0: us from New York.
2: Guy. He's not going to invite me back.
0: David, thanks for the call.
5: I like who's those
0: the best,
5: odds.
0: Who's the best quarterback in the NFL, David?
6: So someone you haven't mentioned yet that I feel like could have an amazing year this year, Dak Prescott. I mean, he's got two dynamic weapons. He has a top 10 rushing on offense last year, and they might actually have a defense around him this year. I feel like he should definitely be in the conversation.
0: Yeah, I actually like that nomination a lot. I feel like Dak could easily be in an MVP conversation this season, Adam.

0: He shows up sixth on that list that I referenced from ESPN. You know, and other, I'm trying to think. Let's see. Highest ranking third, lowest ranking unranked. I mean, no surprise. But look, the thing that goes against Dak, and I tend to agree, he should be in the conversation because, in part, what's around him. Obviously, he is someone that has had some injury history as well, but if he can stay healthy and CeeDee Lamb and George Pickens can stay healthy, that is a dynamic offense. You obviously have Javonte Williams, you have Jake Ferguson as well. Age goes against him in part. He's 32, you know, right. and obviously Matthew Stafford, age really goes against him. But a lot of the guys that we talked about are a little bit younger, coming into their prime years and coming off of strong seasons. But yes, if we're just going to be sort of blindly looking at stats, which, by the way, I don't say critically because that's part of what we're doing here, Dak Prescott absolutely belongs in the conversation.
1: Here was Jerry Jones earlier today at training camp answering a question about Dak Prescott.
2: Going to be nip and tuck. As old Switzer used to say, we're going to burn some of these wagons on the way to California for firewood. We're going to lose some folks. We're going to have some barn, but the wagon train's going to get there.
0: You betcha.
1: It's so good. You betcha. Every time I hear it, it is so good. Dak Prescott showed up today to training camp in a Super Bowl shirt, their 1996 Super Bowl win for the Dallas Cowboys. And Jerry Jones was asked about Dak's Super Bowl shirt, and that was the
0: You shouting out Jerry Jones is like whenever Paul Rudd would show up on Conan's show and like, yeah, we're going to show a clip from my new movie. And then it's that same clip from whatever old alien movie it was every single time.
1: Yeah, we need to do that with Jerry. We need to play this every single time. Jerry Jones is gold, man. But that quarterback might actually have a very, very good season. I mean, he had a good season last season, but a very good season this season. Coming up next, 888-SAY-ESPN. The phone lines are lighting up. Who is the best quarterback in the NFL? We'll get to your calls.
2: We're going to lose some folks. We're going to have some barn, but the wagon train's going to get there.
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6: I'm Christine Lisi. A night after coming off a big divisional win over the Mariners, the AL West leading Rangers lead the team with the best record in the American League. Texas up 2-0 on the AL East leading Rays, 2-1 in the top of the seventh inning. In a matchup of the two teams tied for the final NL wildcard spot, Diamondbacks all over the Pirates, 5-0 top of the sixth. Marlins leading the Phillies, 1-0 top of the seventh. Kyle Stowers with a solo shot off Aaron Nola. That has accounted for the game's only run. Nationals leading the Blue Jays 4-0 top of the second. Two of Washington's runs scored via bases loaded walks issued by Shane Bieber. Guardians took game one of their doubleheader, 6-5 over the Reds. In game two, Cincinnati still leads Cleveland 1-0, bottom five. Anthony Volpe has doubled in a run. Max Schumann with a two-run double. Yankees leading at the White Sox 3-0, bottom third. The Cubs with a five-run top of the second. They are up 7-0 on the Cardinals, bottom two from St. Louis. Tigers leading the Orioles 10-0 in the top of the seventh. Three hits, three runs scored for Kevin McGonigal. Meantime, the focus remains on Tigers ace Tarek Skubal with the trade deadline 6 days away. Manager A.J. Hinch told reporters he is still scheduled to start tomorrow against Baltimore. A significant blow for baseball's hottest team, the Red Sox. Tests revealed that newly acquired infielder Curtis Meade has a broken left wrist. He'll meet with a hand specialist tomorrow. Then a timetable for his potential return and whether or not he needs surgery will be determined. The Warriors bringing back one of the mainstays of their dynasty, four-time NBA champion Draymond Green. ESPN's Shams Charania reports he's returning to Golden State on a one-year, $27 million contract.
7: Coming up on the Wednesday edition of Unsportsmanlike with Evan Cohen, Chris Canty, and me, Michelle Smallman. 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It's Unsportsmanlike, 6 a.m. Eastern, right here on ESPN Radio, ESPN 2, and ESPNU.
8: 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Rolling along here on Amber and Ian, Adam Kaufman is filling in for Ian tonight. At Adam M. Kaufman is how you find him. At Amber W. Sports is how you find me. We've been talking about who is the best quarterback in the NFL. Because for the first time in like 20 years, that question is not an easy one to answer. I mean, for a long time, it was mostly Brady. Fine, you can throw some Mannings in there, whatever. But it was mostly Brady for a very long time in the NFL. And then it's been mostly Patrick Mahomes for a very long time in the NFL. Well, now, headed into 2026, that is a genuine question. A lot of people not even having Mahomes top five in that conversation. 888-SAY-ESPN. Let's go back out to the phone line because y'all are litty. Dylan is calling us from Michigan. Dylan, thanks for the call. Who's the best quarterback?
9: Jared Goff. I'm telling y'all, I don't understand the blasphemy and the disrespect that Jared Goff received. We talk about Patrick Mahomes all the time. Last year he played 14 games. He wasn't ranked within the top five in any statistical stat. He was not ranked in the top. He played 16 games the year before. Still wasn't ranked in the top five. My man Jared Goff has been in the top five in every QB stat for the last handful of years. So I'm just asking everyone else, what is the criteria for best QB? Are we basing it on stats? Are we basing it on career? What because everyone moves the goalposts. I'm trying to understand this.
8: Right. Yeah, Dylan, thanks for the call. Listen, I think that we're all trying to figure that out, and that's part of this conversation. Career, Jared Goff's been to a Super Bowl, but career, Jared Goff doesn't hold a candle to somebody like Patrick Mahomes. That's not the conversation we're having. That's an easy conversation. That's Patrick Mahomes and then everybody else. I think when we're talking about an actual quarterback being the best as we go into this next season, Adam, Dylan has a good point there, because Jared Goff, when you pull the stats, unbelievable. Even last season, unbelievable. It's passing stats-wise, the second best quarterback statistically in the NFL.
3: Yeah, last year, almost 4,600 passing yards. He had 34 touchdowns, only 8 interceptions, which he had trimmed off 4 from each of the previous 2 seasons. It seems like, to a degree, he's getting better with age. It's just, you know, for a guy like Jared Goff, and I like Jared Goff, Dylan, to be fair. For a guy
8: like
3: Goff,
8: though,
3: that's
8: what you say right before you insult him. You're building him up right before you're cutting him down in case he's listening.
3: He's the kind of guy that, look, Jared Goff is doing just fine. He's the kind of guy that I wonder if he is a product of his environment. And that is obviously the Ben Johnson offense previously, now obviously Dan Campbell. But
8: wait, hold on, we're still Jared? Like, we're still system quarterback after all these years like we were doing?
3: Have Amon-Ra St. Brown and Jameson Williams and Jahmyr Gibbs and Sam Laporta, previously David Montgomery, you have all of the, I mean, he has weapons for years at multiple stops. So yeah, it's a little difficult to tell how much of that is him versus kind of being elevated by what's around him.
8: Okay, I don't think that's fair. And I don't think Jared Goff is the best quarterback in the NFL, but I don't think that's fair to Jared Goff, because this man has been in the NFL for, what, 11 years? He's been in the NFL for well over a decade at this point. And when you're talking about two different franchises that he's had success with, how can you accuse that person of being a system quarterback?
3: How about this? You being the Dolphins fan that you are, I don't need to tell you that Tua Tagovailoa not so good in the cold. Jared Goff is renowned for his play indoors.
8: Yeah.
3: How can a guy sit at the top, and I'm not saying he's not fringe top five, but how can a guy sit at the top of the best quarterback list when people are often critical, but this game's outside. How's he going to do outside? That, like, weather elements can't be part of the handicap of, you know, well, how good is this guy? That to me enters a different kind of conversation.
8: I mean, I think they can be when you landed yourself in some beautiful weather earlier in your career and then you're in a dome for the rest of it. I mean, he's landed it in some good situations for himself if he doesn't like weather. 888-SAY-ESPN. Coach Dwight is calling us from Virginia. Coach Dwight, what do you have for us? Coach? Come on, Coach.
10: Yeah, I say, first of all, y'all have a great show all the time. Sorry, I was on mute. And y'all always have a great show, so thank you for allowing us to be on. But I also want to say, Dak Prescott is the guy. He's been the guy. I'm a long-time Little League coach. He's the kind of guy you want in Little League. His attitude, his stats, they're all there. And so I'm just saying, give him some credit. He's always in the MVP stats, numbers, everything. He's always there. And then this year, if he had not had these 2 losing seasons back-to-back because we can't get our defense together, he would still be the guy that we've got to just depend on. He leads his team well. He treats people well. He knows how to treat his team. He knows how to lead his team. So give Dak Prescott some props, please.
8: I mean, the problem with Dak, and that's our second Dak call, Adam, and I think Dak's an excellent quarterback. The problem with Dak is what we talked about earlier in the show, is that he's on the Cowboys. And that's both a blessing and a curse, because you get tons and tons of attention, and it's a really cool thing to be the leader with the star on your helmet. But the problem with that is you get tons and tons of attention, and every tiny thing is under a microscope because you're the leader of the Dallas Cowboys. And so Dak does get a level of unfair criticism, but it also sort of goes with the job. And then you get marred with the whole y'all haven't done the real winning thing. And not all that's Dak's fault. Certainly this past season, that was that defense's fault. But nevertheless, you're the face of the Dallas Cowboys and it sticks to you.
3: Yeah, everything gets magnified, good and bad. And I think Jerry Jones plays a role in that as well, because, I mean, find me another owner across sports that is as vocal as Jerry Jones. And oftentimes he's talking about his quarterback and historically at points questioning his quarterbacks. And so those are some different things that can get a little bit tricky. But, you know, I guess to kind of go back to the Goff thing as it relates to Dak, too, Dak is elite indoors. But we never have conversations around Dak that are, yeah, but can he go handle the pressure playing outside in the cold at the Meadowlands against the Giants? So, you know, I think Dak deservedly is a little bit higher on that list than some of the others.
8: Josiah, get that Jones sound ready, because in case y'all forgot, since we're talking about things Jerry Jones says about Dak Prescott, here was Jerry Jones answering a question about Dak Prescott earlier today.
11: Going to be nip and tuck. As old Switzer used to say, we're going to burn.

0: some of these wagons on the way to California for firewood. We're going to lose some folks. We're going to have some barn, but the wagon train's going to get there.
1: Triple H say ESPN. JJ is calling us from Indiana. JJ, thanks for the call. Who's the best NFL quarterback?
2: Hey, Amber and Adam, I appreciate y'all taking my call. You guys always make it good when I'm coming back from Lowe's about to tear up a sink. So I appreciate that.
1: Thanks for calling.
2: Hey, I'm going to say this. I think right now the person that's going to be the best quarterback this season only, is going to be the guy that actually replaced Jared Goff. It's Matt Stafford, especially if Donald comes back. Because he's got the weapons, he's got the tools, he's a consistent player, he's shown it throughout the years. He's the guy. I'm going to throw a caveat out there. Behind him is the Super Bowl champion, Sam Darnold. He finally showed that he's lived up to the potential of the number one pick, first-round draft pick, and I think he can repeat that because he still has the tools, but he has been consistent, let's say, for at least the last 3 years, coming from Minnesota to Seattle. Now, I'm an Indy boy. And I'm going to give my guy, Daniel Jones, a little props because if he's healthy and what we have coming back, I think he's going to put the numbers up. He's going to do some work. Appreciate you guys.
1: Thanks for the call, JJ. I think that with Sam Darnold and especially with Daniel Jones, Adam, what's working against them is that they're Sam Darnold and Daniel Jones. And I understand one of those guys is a Super Bowl champ now, but it's hard to erase the years where we doubted those guys. And maybe that's happened a little bit with Jared Goff as well. When we're having the Goff discussion is when you did doubt a quarterback early in their career, sometimes it's hard to shake that, even if they prove it over and over and over again. With Matthew Stafford, that's the first Matthew Stafford call we've gotten. He was easily, by the statistics, he was the best quarterback. I mean, obviously, he's the MVP. He was the best quarterback last season, Adam, and yet most people don't reference him. And I think it's the age with Matthew Stafford. I think it's that you're thinking, all right, well, he's darn near 40 years old. He's, what, 38 years old right now? And for some reason, I think we have this mental block that that isn't going to be the best quarterback.
3: Well, he also had, what, like 15 touchdowns from the one-yard line that he passed for? I think some of the stats were a little padded a little bit. That was obviously part of the conversation when all the MVP voting and debates were going on, I'm sure, here on this show as well. But, yeah, I think it does come back to age more than anything because, again, loaded offense between the great backfield, Puka Nacua, Davante Adams. I mean, there's no reason that Matthew Stafford at the back isn't too troubling for him, which, again, just feels like such an old man injury. If he can go out there and stay healthy, stay upright, then there's no reason to think he's not putting up numbers.
1: Yeah, the Matthew Stafford back thing. I was so wrong about that. We were going into the season. I'm like, oh, no, he's getting back up durals. I've had one of those. I know. This is what happens, Matthew. When you get around 40, you're screwed. And then here he was out there doing a lot better than I did.
3: I grunt when I bend down to tie my shoes. I get it.
1: Exactly. We all do by this age. Coming up next here on Amber and Ian with Adam Kaufman filling in for Ian tonight. The executive director of the college football playoff weighs in on a potential college football playoff expansion. We will hear directly from him next right here on Amber and Ian.
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0: night filling in for Ian because Ian is in Chicago. He is at Big Ten Media Days, which are taking place. They started today. They are taking place throughout this week. And so Ian's having an opportunity to sit down with all sorts of important people out there at Big Ten Media Days. Today, he got to speak to Rich Clark. Rich Clark is the College Football Playoff Executive Director. And so he was able to talk directly to the man himself about the future of the College Football Playoff. Take a listen.
1: What's the most common question that you get when it comes to not just the future of the College Football Playoff, but what we're dealing with right now?
2: Well, Ian, I mean, the one question I get almost every interview is, what's the future format going to be? What people want to know, what's the future? Is it going to be 12? Are we going to stay with 12? Are we going to go to 16? Are we going to go to 24? Everybody wants to know. I honestly don't know if we're going to change. I know the commissioners are having those discussions, and we're obviously providing them all the information we can to help them make a good discussion. But it's the question I get asked all the time. What's it going to be? I don't know. And I hate getting asked questions that I don't know the answer to. But what I do know is, whatever it is, it's going to be great. It's going to be spectacular. So we'll see how it goes. But whatever people might think, this is not easy. I mean, there's so many second and third order effects that go into it. You're talking about revenue. You're talking about access for teams. You're talking about student health and safety. You're talking about TV windows that they're going to be played in. You're talking about the overall college football schedule. There's so many aspects of that decision, and we are just not there yet. We're not quite ready, but we're moving, and we're talking, and we're discussing, and we're meeting, but we haven't gotten there yet. So that would be the one question that I get asked the most.
1: Go back to your playing days.
2: Okay.
1: Because we just danced with 12.
2: Right.
1: We had a great sample size with 4 that led us to 12.
2: You're right.
1: So as a guy who played the game at Air Force at a very high level, what are you the biggest proponent of? Is it 12? Is it 16? Is it 24?
2: Okay.
1: What's best for the game?
2: That's a good question. So here's where I am.
1: It's the first time you said that to me all this time we've known each other. So mark
2: really?
1: That. Go ahead.
2: He's a good man, though. He always asks good questions. But I'll say this. Like even going back to my military days, right? If I was going into an operation and I was the commanding officer, but I had to get the whatever that operation was going to look like approved by a senior officer, I would probably give them a couple different options. One thing I would never do is fall in love with one of those options. I don't fall in love with the solution. I fall in love with the problem. So I would present those options to them, give them the best of the pros and the cons of each, and then whichever one they pick, that's the one I love, because that's the one I have to execute, and that's the one that I have to take and make sure that my team is ready to succeed with it. I feel the same way here. There's 12, there's 16, there's 24. We're getting the pros and cons of them. I don't love any of them. I like them all, but the one that I'll love is the one that we execute. I know that sounds like a cop-out, but I have to love

0: the problem.
1: Because this is handed to you.
0: Yeah, it's given
1: this
0: to
1: is
0: me.
1: Your decision, that's folks. Right. It's the commissioners and that's the chancellors right. and the presidents.
0: I don't make the decision, but whatever they give me, I got to love it. I got to love it and I got to execute it. And we will. And I also am able to give my opinions. You know, I tell them what I think and where I stand on it, but on each of them, you know, which ones would be, you know, better logistically, which ones might be better for the fans, which one might be better for the student athletes, or some combination of those different factors. But in the end, they're going to give us the answer, and then we're going to love that new format, whatever it is. Right now, guess which one I love the most?
1: 12.
0: I love 12. That's what we're doing. I love it the most, and it's been really good.
1: Eli Drinkwitz, head coach, Missouri. You were there last week, SEC Media Days.
0: Yeah.
1: Made the comment, I'm sure you heard it. So if we expand from 12, we're going to rely on 11 humans in a room, right, to go and make another decision. How'd you take that?
0: Well, I don't think he knew exactly how those decisions are made. I can understand why he said it. He just thinks that it's, you know, some people just throwing some stuff on the wall and saying, okay, here's the teams. But those selection committee members go through painstaking process.
1: I've served on the mock committee twice. It's a process.
0: It's a lot. And they watch film. They look at data. They discuss. They vote. They vote. They discuss. They go back. They go forward. And they just keep on doing it until they come up with the best solution. Now, I think it's always arguable. Like, everyone's not going to be happy with the solution that they come up with at any given time, because someone's going to get left out. So what we have to do, though, is make sure that that group is high integrity, that they're not biased in any way, and that they're really putting their expertise, and they are all experts. They're former coaches, former players, former administrators, former journalists. They are people that know football, and they're bringing that expertise to bear. And so I would just say he should go through the process and really see what they do. But honestly, look at the end product. Like, last year, the playoff was pretty good. Yeah. And it was pretty good the year before last, too. And I think that they came up with a really good format, a really good bracket that went and got played out. And we crowned a national champion. I think they did a good job.
1: I'll tell you one of the best things that's come from the expanded playoff. And I'm curious to get your thoughts on this. Because, hey, December 1 is going to be here rapidly. I mean, it's going to be here before we know it. That's when a decision has to be made, whether we're expanding from 12 to 16 to 24, wherever we may end up going or staying with the girl we're dancing with right now. And the music's not quite done yet.
0: Not quite done. Still dancing.
1: But what, it's on-campus games.
0: Right.
1: I mean, it was negative 13, it felt like, you know, Ohio State, Tennessee, and it was awesome. It was phenomenal. Windy as hell last year in College Station. I was there for that one. Miami, you know, at Texas A&M. If we were to expand, how much would you be a proponent of and telling everyone, if we're doing this, we got to go on campus. These other games have to be played on campus.
0: I would be a huge proponent of that. I think most of the commissioners would as well. Those campus games were spectacular.
1: Oh, awesome.
0: I mean, they just, like you said, electric. If we expand the playoff, especially the earlier rounds, because we would have rounds that would be played earlier than the current. We're not going to go later. We don't want to make the season go any longer than it does. So we would play those first rounds, those early rounds in, you know, closer to mid-December. And the campuses are still full. There's still students there. We would have more of those electric games. It would be so amazing to have a whole another round of home games.
1: Sign me up.
0: Goodness.
1: I don't care what the weather is.
0: It'd be awesome.
1: Sign me up.
0: That's one of the things about expansion that I do love. Okay, I love that part. If we should have more home games, oh, yeah.
1: What's your gut telling you? December 1st comes around. What are we doing on December 2nd?
0: My gut's telling me that I shouldn't be telling you that.
2: That's a smart answer there from Rich Clark, the College Football Playoff Executive Director. Again, that was Ian's conversation with Rich Clark earlier today, since Ian is at Big Ten Media Days there in Chicago, which is why Adam Kaufman is filling in for Ian here on Amber and Ian. I think that we all can appreciate the playoff games on campuses, Adam. I do think that I understand why, obviously, Rich Clark is a proponent of that. We all want more of that because it's so fun. The atmosphere is unlike any other. The atmosphere already in college football is second to none. So then you add the whole playoff atmosphere into that. It's super, super cool. The one thing I would

0: push back on a little bit that I heard Rich Clark say there is he was talking about the selection committee. It is incredibly difficult. He said we have to make sure that we have the people with no biases. I hate the fact that they have active athletic directors on the selection committee. I absolutely hate that.
1: Yeah, which again is a group of people that absolutely have bias.
0: Right.
1: I think good luck finding anyone that doesn't have bias. I don't know how you would begin to achieve that. Everyone in one form or another obviously is coming into that with some partiality. It's a broken system. It's a flawed system, and it's one that's very difficult, borderline impossible to repair. And so it just comes down to how do you find the happy medium that pleases the most people? And with this many people that you're trying to please, it feels like a fool's errand.
0: It's just funny because I remember for so many years when we had the BCS system, everybody complaining about the computers. And I can't believe we're allowing a computer to determine who is in the national championship. And now I feel like everybody misses computers. They're tired of the humans making these decisions. They're like, let's just go back to the calculations. Coming up next here on Amber and Ian, the ESPN Radio Rank'em series continues. Adam gave you his. I have to give you my top five players under the most heat.
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17: I'm Christine Lisi. The AL West leading Rangers have upped their lead to 4-1 on the AL East leading Rays thanks to a solo home.

0: run by Austin Wins, and an RBI single by Evan Carter. Two RBI and a run scored for Gabriel Moreno. Diamondbacks leading the Pirates 6-0, bottom seven. Marlins up one zip on the Phillies, bottom eight. The only run, a Kyle Stowers solo shot. Nationals leading the Blue Jays 4-1, bottom third. It was a rough one for Toronto's Shane Bieber tonight. Four runs, one hit, six walks. He did not get out of the first inning. Guardians won game one of the opener of their doubleheader against the Reds 6-5. In game two, Cincinnati's up 2-0 on Cleveland in the top of the seventh inning. Yankees leading at the White Sox 3-0, bottom four. New York's Gerrit Cole, who's got back-to-back 8-plus strikeout starts with 4 Ks so far tonight. An RBI single by Josh Bell has given the Twins a 1-0 lead on the Royals top of the sixth. Cubs leading the Cardinals 7-0 top of the fourth. Seiya Suzuki 2-for-3 with an RBI and a run scored. Tigers have opened up a 12-0 lead on the Orioles bottom eight. Gleyber Torres has driven in 5 runs. 4 runs scored for Kevin McGonigal. The focus ahead of Monday's trade deadline remains on Detroit and what it'll do with ace Tarik Skubal. Tigers haven't given any indication of their plans. Skipper A.J. Hinch did tell reporters tonight Skubal is still scheduled to start against the Orioles tomorrow. Tests revealed Red Sox newly acquired infielder Curtis Meade has a broken left wrist. He'll meet with a hand specialist tomorrow, and then a timetable for his potential return and whether or not he needs surgery will be determined.
1: Hey, this is Rich Eisen. Coming up on Wednesday, Monday Night Football's Joe Buck. We'll give you a Cincinnati Bengals four-down preview. And Jeremy Swift, the man who plays Higgins in Ted Lasso, joins us in studio. That's Wednesday's Rich Eisen Show on Disney+, the ESPN app, and ESPN Radio.

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1: Fireball.
2: Hour number three of Amber and Ian. Adam Kaufman's hanging out. He's filling in for Ian tonight because Ian is at Big Ten Media Days in Chicago. He has been sending us all the sound. 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At Adam M. Kaufman is how you find him. At Amber W. Sports is how do you find me. We've been having a lot of NFL conversations as well. We broke out into a debate who's the best quarterback in the NFL. And also, we've been in the midst of our ESPN Radio Rank'em series as we get you ready for the NFL season. All 32 are in training camp now, so it feels real. Football is upon us. And today's ESPN Radio Rank'em series is a good one. It's top five players under the most heat. Adam did his earlier, so check out the pod if you missed his. Let's get to mine.
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3: Pack your coat. We're going to Buffalo. Bills Mafia. Come on. What more do I need to say?
4: SoFi Stadium, man. That one takes the cake for me.
0: To the top five defenses.
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6: 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Locked and loaded.
2: The Houston Texans defense. That thing is a monster.
7: They don't want to hit you. They want to embarrass you.
0: And everything in between. This is ESPN Radio's NFL Rank'em. The top five players under the most heat. Number five.
2: I like this because we normally talk about heat in terms of coaches. But there are tons of players around the NFL that are under a lot of heat. Adam rattled off a million names earlier that he could have included in his list. This is one of those ones that's hard to only get five. I think you and I only overlap with a spot on these. I don't have yours written down, but I think that.
8: I'll give it to you. It was five Shedeur Sanders, four Brian Thomas Jr., three C.J. Stroud, two Puka Nacua, one Josh Allen.
2: Yep. There's only one semi sort of overlap on this list,
8: right,
2: and that's even loose. So let's get to mine.
0: Number five.
2: Geno Smith. Now stick with me here, because I don't even think you mentioned him when you rattled off the 37 names that you could have had on your list. I don't think Geno Smith was one of them. He would be higher on the list if he didn't play for the New York Jets. It's the Jets. There's only so high I can put him, but he still makes my list, because with Geno, we're talking about a guy whose career is quite literally up against it. And there's no higher stakes than that. He either can prove in New York that he goes back to the place that drafted him, okay, I could actually be a starting quarterback for a few more years here.

0: in the NFL. I'm still that caliber of a quarterback, like he showed for a brief period of time there in Seattle. Or he could go there and it could feel a little bit like the Raiders felt with him, and it could be a massive flop. And if that happens, Adam, at this point in Geno Smith's career, it is over for Geno Smith. So there's no higher stakes than quite literally it being over for you. He's 35 years old. I'm not saying he'll be kicked out of the NFL, but I am saying he will never get another starting job again in the NFL, and his days will be very quickly numbered, period, in the NFL if this goes poorly.
1: Amber, I'm a guest here, and you guys have been so kind to have me over multiple times.
0: Oh,
1: you don't go to a guest house and criticize the meal, right? You eat the food that's fed to you, you smile, and you move on. But he's about to be 36 in October.
0: That's why the stakes are so high. He's out of time.
1: What stakes? What's left to prove? I mean, he's
0: hasn't proven anything. Everything.
1: He's out of the league. It's over. He's a Jet now. Didn't you see the quote from Plaxico Burress earlier today saying that when he was a Jet, it felt like prison? That's basically where Geno Smith is. He's coming off a 2-13 season with the Raiders, and now he's been banished to the Meadowlands to play for the Jets. It's over now.
0: He was good in Seattle. Remember that whole thing? I mean, I know that the guy after him won
1: a
0: Super Bowl.
1: It was a fun year.
0: But yeah, it was a good year there for Geno Smith. We had a good year with Geno Smith.
1: Of the dozen he's been in the NFL, it was a good year.
0: All right, fair enough. Let's move it along.
2: Number four.
0: Maybe you like my number four better. Number four, Baker Mayfield. Now, I love myself some Baker Mayfield. I think he's a great quarterback, and I think he's been so fun to watch in Tampa. Baker said when he went to Tampa that he found how to get his joy back from football, and I felt like that was really, really apparent. Frankly, the couple stops before Tampa as well, but I felt like that was really, really apparent for Baker Mayfield there with the Buccaneers. It just seemed like Baker enjoyed it, and that's something that we hadn't seen from Baker maybe ever, maybe like very beginning of his Cleveland days there. And so Baker Mayfield not being able to work out a deal with Tampa, which is where they're at right now, feels disappointing because I felt like he had proven, okay, he's going to be the future. But I also get it. Not the best season in the world this past season. There's a lot of money on the line. And if you're a team like Tampa who ain't winning a Super Bowl at this point, then how much do you tie up in your quarterback in a very overinflated, generally quarterback market that you're competing with? The magic of Baker is that you had him on a very cheap deal and you were getting production well above the contract. And now you're at a stalemate with Baker because he wants his due. And I understand his position. I also understand Tampa's trepidation to come to some of those numbers because of what that means in a salary cap sport. And so right now they're in a stalemate. It looks like the contract negotiations, the reports are today, they are done. He is not negotiating anymore right now. He'll go into the season on the last year of his deal. And then are they going to franchise tag him next season? Sure, but that always runs the risk of things getting ugly. And the reason that makes it so hot to me, Adam, is again, this was a dude who I felt like found his joy again. And I feel like this situation now puts that at risk.
1: I watched the latest season of Quarterback. I got to know Baker just a little bit. Talked to him out at the Super Bowl, as a matter of fact. Good guy. Big fan. And I love the fact that Baker Mayfield's betting on himself. This one was highly considered as far as my list goes. To your point, not a lot of things to smile about during those Cleveland days, though there was an 11-5 season. But he didn't look truly happy until that one win in that game that he debuted for the Rams. And then, obviously, goes to Tampa on a modest contract for the 1 year, proves himself, and he gets the 3-year, $100 million deal. But you can't ignore that now 30, the stats went a little backwards last year. So I appreciate that he's betting on himself, and I like it. I think it's going to work out for him. I think he's going to get paid.
0: Yeah, I think he ultimately does get paid and they ultimately do work it out. But that's why, obviously, it's a risky proposition. Next.
2: Number three.
0: Number three for me is a guy who's never really gotten off the ground running in J.J. McCarthy in Minnesota. And I don't think that it's good news when they bring Kyler Murray into that locker room. I know they're claiming, Kevin O'Connell is claiming, that it's a real quarterback battle there in Minnesota. But Adam, I feel like the quarterback battle was over the second they decided to bring in Kyler, because them even bringing in Kyler indicates to me that they don't think JJ is it. And that's a bummer for a dude who I feel like did have a lot of promise and also was on the right team in the right system. I mean, that place has been Heck, that place has been a quarterback maker under Kevin O'Connell and revitalized careers, and it hasn't been able to get J.J. McCarthy's off the ground. I know injury has something to do with that as well, but it's been disappointing.
1: So I'm with you partway. I was not big on J.J. McCarthy, the prospect. I didn't like him at Michigan. He benefited from a system that was heavily reliant on the run. You know, he didn't really prove himself as a quarterback in college, despite the national championship. In my eyes, I was skeptical of him entering the NFL as a pro to begin with. So the first thing you said, I couldn't possibly agree with more, which is the second they signed Kyler Murray, it was over. I think this has been decided. And there's a lot of pressure on Kyler to now show that after almost a decade in Arizona, he can be a guy that goes back to elevating Justin Jefferson. That's where all the pressure is here. It's making sure that Jefferson doesn't... It's on Kyler to make sure Justin Jefferson gets the ball, is happy, and doesn't request a trade. That's a huge thing for Minnesota right now.
0: So I debated whether to put JJ or Kyler on this list, because I think you could put them both here on this list. But the reality is, I think if JJ McCarthy can't find a way to be the starter and take first team snaps this season, then I think his career is essentially over before it even really began in the NFL. Well, and Kyler Murray is going to get more chances because of the stats that he's put up in his career.
1: Baker, Darnold, Jones, guys get a second life.
0: Yeah, when they go to Minnesota, the place that J.J. McCarthy hasn't been able to get out of. All right, let's move it along.
2: Number two.
0: Keon Coleman comes into my list at number two. I'm going outside the quarterback position. The Buffalo Bills wide receiver. I mean, heck, we had the owner there tell us that Brandon Bean didn't even want to draft Keon Coleman. And they've been trying to do a spin job ever since he told us that gem. Keon Coleman was a healthy scratch four times last year. He was listed as tardy numerous times. There's been a lot of off the field, kind of in locker room, in organization stuff with Keon Coleman. He's been a massive disappointment since getting drafted there in the first round. And we're talking about the Buffalo Bills. You should be catching passes from Josh Allen, and you were averaging 2.6 yards in your entire career there in Buffalo. It's going to be the end of the road for him if he can't get it going this season.
1: And it doesn't help with DJ Moore there as the established number one. At least I believe he will be that with Khalil Shakir behind him, and it just filters down. I agree with you. I don't think it's a good spot for Keon Coleman right now.
0: And?
2: Number one.
0: My number one is Deshaun Watson / Shedeur Sanders. This is why I like my list kind of overlaps with you, because I kind of have Shedeur, but I kind of have Deshaun. Because here's the deal. I don't know who's the starter there. It's very weird that we're also invested in this quarterback battle. It's very strange that the Cleveland Browns quarterback room gets as much attention as it does, because it's always terrible and yet somehow always dramatic. And so there's always many quarterbacks. So we always give them a whole lot of attention. And this one, this time it's juicy. With Deshaun Watson, if he's not the starter there, if it doesn't work out another season, like he's done in the NFL, right? That's completely over. I don't know if Shedeur is completely over. And it's funny to say, you had him on your list. It's funny to say that a fifth rounder is ever on a hot seat. Nevertheless, on a hot seat early in his career, which is still early for Shedeur Sanders. But it does feel like, because of the level of attention, if he doesn't end up the starter and he doesn't get the opportunity, then I don't know if it's over in the NFL, but it's over in terms of his opportunities as a starting quarterback. Both of those guys have a lot at stake, and yet probably the Browns are looking for a new quarterback next year, period.
1: I think that's the eventual inevitability anyway. The thing that I wonder, and we would need truth serum for some higher-ups there in Cleveland to tell us this anyway, I wonder what they even want. Like, who are they rooting for?
0: Shedeur,
1: who do they want,
0: right?
1: To be their quarterback? I would think so.
0: Younger?
1: I mean, The only argument for Deshaun is just you're stuck paying him, so you may as well play him.
0: Well, I think that's a little understated. That's not completely true. And Stosh, don't lose your mind. I know we're up against it here, but I mean, with Deshaun Watson, he's 30, so it's not like he's 40. He's 30, so you could arguably, if he was able to ever show you a glimpse of what he was in Houston, then theoretically you could still have like 8-10 years with Deshaun Watson if you could get back to any semblance of that. It's been a long time since we saw that guy. But the upside is way higher than anything we've ever seen Shedeur Sanders do in his entire career. So that's the counter argument.
1: And of course, ultimately, Cleveland isn't going anywhere anyway.
0: Well, there's that. There's always that. Coming up next, we're going somewhere. We're going to find out what's a big deal and what's not a big deal right here on ESPN Radio.
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0: on Amber and Ian, rolling along, rolling around, you know, whatever. We're rolling. We're rolling through the 9 o'clock hour is what we're doing. Adam Kaufman's here. He's filling in for Ian tonight. We're presented to you by Progressive Insurance each and every night here on Amber and Ian. We always find out what's a big deal and what's not a big deal. Let's do it.
1: It's making headlines.
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1: But is it a big deal or not a big deal with Amber and Ian?
0: And Adam filling in for Ian and our producer, Stosh. Hello, Stosh.
3: Howdy, everyone.
4: Hey.
3: Happy birthday to my daughter, by the way. Just a quick shout out.
0: Big shout out.
3: Number 21.
0: 2-1.
3: 2-1. Good times.
0: Biggie. It's a biggie.
4: That's a huge
0: even for
4: one.
0: Pops. No littles anymore.
3: No littles anymore.
0: How are you handling it? Did you shed
4: really
0: any tears?
4: Especially
0: today?
4: For him.
3: I'm okay.
0: You're okay.
3: Yeah,
0: all, five, all five.
3: All
0: grown.
3: Five. All
0: grown. Five can drink.
3: You know who else has grown? Jalen Carter. He's a grown man.
0: That's a grown man.
3: And the grown man got paid by the Eagles 4 years, $152 million extension worth up to $160 million. Carter has been selected to each of the past two Pro Bowls, 13.5 sacks, 37 QB hits, 108 tackles in his first three seasons. Amber, big deal, not a big deal.
0: I mean, the dude's an absolute monster. He's a key piece of that team. I mean, heck, he was a key piece of their Super Bowl as well, Adam. He's unbelievable.

0: Bull, and yeah, he deserves to get every single dollar that that dude got paid. He got paid his worth, and he's going to be terrorizing quarterbacks for a very long time.
1: Yeah, I mean, you're talking about 4 years, $152 million up to $160. Outrageous guarantees over $100 million, too. Record-setting deal. I mean, how can a record-setting deal ever not be a big deal? And as to your point, it's significant for Philadelphia. This is a team somewhat in transition. Offensively, you have to do your best to keep the defense intact, and Carter is the face of it.
2: Speaking of contracts, we go to the NBA, where Draymond Green has agreed to return to the Warriors on a one-year deal worth over $27 million. Contract is the same one Green opted out of to give the Warriors flexibility to pursue LeBron.
0: It's amazing.
2: Oops. Adam, big deal, not a big deal.
1: Not a big deal to me. I don't think there was never a moment that I considered whether Draymond Green would return to Golden State. It was just a function of, hey, what's the dollar figure going to be? And I guess it's still, look, for what he produces, for what he gives you at this age, at this stage, he's been around for 14 years. Feels like a little bit of an overpay, but by NBA standards, it's not. It's just that you see $28 million over 1 year for Draymond Green, who's really the corpse of Draymond Green on the floor. And it's like, huh? What? This guy isn't a little closer to the vet minimum or something? But I'm being a little cruel as to what he, you know, gives you at this point. I don't think it's a big deal for Golden State because, hey, you have him back. He's part of the culture. He's part of the fit. Played with Steph forever, under Kerr forever. But they're not going to win anything. And they weren't going to win anything with LeBron either, which is part of why he's not there.
0: I mean, he's what, making seven times more than LeBron James is making this season, which right. is unbelievable if you really think about it in that context. This is not a big deal overall, though, Adam, because he's making the same contract that he was going to make. And he opted out of it because they wanted the flexibility in case they were giving LeBron a chance to come there, and LeBron chooses not to come there, and so Draymond gets paid the same thing Draymond was going to get paid. I mean, I guess the only big deal about this is that the Warriors probably stayed true to their word. They probably said to Draymond, hey, if you opt out of this thing, then we'll make good on the back end if in fact we don't have the opportunity to improve by getting a LeBron here or somebody of that stature. And it seems like they're not going to have that opportunity. Doesn't feel like AD's going there. LeBron ain't going there. And so they made good on it. They paid Draymond in the end everything that he would have gotten paid anyways. So not at the end of the day, not a big deal.
2: All right. And we'll end it with this. Of course, our good pal Dan Orlovsky.
1: Sure.
2: ESPN is notorious for his god-awful food takes. I don't know about his foot takes, though. So let's give this a listen, and I'll let you all decide if this take is
0: takes to foot takes.
2: Yes. So here we go. Dan Orlovsky on Get Up This Morning on pedicures. Roll it.
3: I have never gotten a pedicure.
4: Oh, it's a delight.
3: I never will.
4: Yeah,
3: I am completely against pedicures for
4: what,
3: dudes.
4: What for?
3: You're a dude. You're not supposed to get pedicures.
4: Yes, you are.
3: Nah,
4: nothing wrong with being pampered.
3: Oh, it's a delight. No. I am so against this. This is a thing for me.
4: You're coming with me.
3: Dudes should not be getting pedicures.
2: All right. So, are pedicures for dudes, his words, a big deal or a not a big deal, Amber?
0: This is a big deal that Dan has another terrible take. It's not a big deal, pedicures for dudes, Adam. Now, have you ever had a pedicure, Adam Kaufman?
1: Never once had one or even considered it, to be perfectly
0: honest.
1: Really?
0: Never even considered it?
1: Nope. Never crossed my mind.
0: Wow.
2: Same.
0: You've never considered it?
5: I got
0: it,
5: your back, Amber. I've considered it.
0: Have you had one?
5: I have not, but me and my girlfriend have planned to try to make it happen.
0: See, now that's
1: but you're
0: going to
1: go with her.
0: Right,
1: so really,
5: I'm not going by myself. You crazy?
1: Well, I bet Greeny and some of those guys that were
0: my
1: so
0: husband
1: high on
0: goes
1: pedicures,
0: by
1: they're doing it by themselves.
0: My husband has taken my 7-year-old son, and they've gone and gotten pedicures. Here's the thing. First of all, I live in Florida, right? There's a lot of feet
1: going
0: on.
1: That's relevant here.
0: There's a lot of feet going on down here in this state. I think part of what's happening here is that Dan Orlovsky lives like you do up in the Northeast, lives like all of y'all do up in the Northeast, right? You're not seeing the feet all the time, so you're just dismissing what men's feet needs to look like. No. If you live in a state like this one, down here, we're seeing men's feet all the time. Okay, nobody needs nasty feet, even on men aren't excluded from the problem of nasty feet.
5: And I think a man who cares about his hygiene major green flag.
0: Yes. Josiah's
1: I'm a sock guy. I don't see my feet unless I'm getting in the shower. That's it. That's it.
2: Truth.
0: I mean, here's the thing. Maybe to my detriment, I'm a very straight woman. I tend to like men, right? But what I don't like about, I've never enjoyed men's nasty feet. I've never said, you know what would be nice if that dude had disgusting feet because he's never gotten a pedicure.
1: Like a real man's man, Amber.
0: I think, no, well, that's not true. But I assure you, like,
1: rugged, rigid. And dirty feet.
0: You know, when they show, like, the videos of the shirtless cowboy on the ranch, they're not showing the dirty feet, though. As part, like, if he had nice toes because he got a pedicure, that would add to the whole thing.
5: Like, if he had a clear coat, like, you're just down now?
1: I'm not usually watching a lot of feet videos on the internet, I'll be honest with you.
0: A clear coat is a little far, Josiah. Maybe, like, a slight buff?
5: Slight buff?
0: On the nails.
5: Okay, I don't even know. You're having me reconsider this pedicure thing now.
1: Yeah, get the toe lint out of there, but you can take care of that on your own.
0: They massage your feet.
2: I can't have people touching my feet.
0: You're crazy.
1: I could go for the ankle massage. That sounds pretty good.
0: Coming up next here, we're going to hear from one of the Big Ten coaches. We're going to hear from Big Ten coach next. Right.
6: 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We've got a Four Downs with Rich segment on the Cincinnati Bengals. And Higgins himself from Ted Lasso, Jeremy Swift, joins us in studio. 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
1: Christine Lisi, as speculation continues to swirl about the future of ace Tarik Skubal, with the trade deadline 6 days away, the Tigers offense put on a show against the Orioles tonight. Gleyber Torres drove in five runs. Kevin McGonigal, four hits, four runs scored. Detroit pounded on Baltimore 12-0. By the way, Skubal is scheduled to start tomorrow versus the O's, according to manager A.J. Hinch. Rangers won the faceoff of American League division leaders. They beat the Rays 4-1. Marlins edged the Phillies 1-0. So after that 12-game losing streak, Miami's won two straight. Diamondbacks up 6-3 on the Pirates. Bottom eight, two RBI for Gabriel Moreno. Nationals leading the Blue Jays 7-2, top of the fifth. It was a nightmare start for Toronto's Shane Bieber. He didn't make it out of the first inning. Four runs, one hit, six walks. Guardians took game one of their doubleheader over the Reds 6-5. In game two, Cincinnati at home has a 2-0 lead, top of the ninth inning. Yankees up 3-0 on the White Sox, top of the sixth. New York's Gerrit Cole, who has 8-plus strikeouts in each of his last two outings, with 5 Ks tonight. Royals 2, Twins 1, bottom 7. Seiya Suzuki, 2 hits, 2 runs scored. He and the Cubs leading at the Cardinals 8-1, bottom 5. A significant blow for baseball's hottest team. Test revealed Red Sox newly acquired infielder Curtis Meade has a broken left wrist. He'll meet with a hand specialist tomorrow, and then a timetable for his potential return and whether he needs surgery will be determined. It's back to the Warriors for Draymond Green. The power forwards agreed to a 1-year, $27 million deal to return to Golden State, reports ESPN's Sham Sharania. That deal does not contain a no-trade clause.
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0: Lincoln Riley might find himself caught up this season if he doesn't produce at USC. We are in the midst of Big Ten media days. So Ian Fitzsimmons is there. You're listening to Amber and Ian. That means Adam Kaufman is here hanging out with me. We're presented to you by Progressive Insurance. But Ian is there, and because he's there, he's having the opportunity to talk to a lot of coaches around the Big Ten. Lincoln Riley is the head coach of USC. Some people think that Lincoln Riley is under some pressure this year. He's entering year five. And despite coming off of a good winning season, 9-4 season, his seat is getting quite warm. So here is the conversation between Lincoln Riley and Ian Fitzsimmons earlier today.
1: What was different about the way your squad kind of came together in the offseason coming into fall camp?
2: You know, I would just say the alignment of really everybody, the university, the squad. You know, it's kind of not sentimental, but you kind of start to look back after a few years now and you see all the change we've undergone from obviously new staff coming in. We've had new president. We've had new AD. We've had new conference. A week ago, we moved into a new facility.
3: Happened, right?
2: I mean, yeah, you know, just yeah, pretty normal. So, yeah, I just from where the staff is at right now, some of the additions we made, some of the staff members that we retain. Same thing with the roster. We retained some tremendous players. We obviously recruited at a high level. We moved into one of, if not the best football facility in the country a week ago. Administration, like everything is just solid right now. Like it just, there's a lot of stability. I think there's a lot of alignment right now. And you feel that, like you feel that day to day, the way you operate, the way you work, the way you recruit, the way you train, the way you coach. Yeah, and it feels like that more than ever. And I'm excited, man. I love the roster that we've put together. I love the combination of some old guys that have played a lot of good football for us that we were fortunate enough to retain. And then, like we mentioned, a really talented young class that we brought in to bring those guys together. So talent-wise, depth-wise, you know, this will be further along than anything we've had.
1: You mentioned retaining guys. In this day and age, man, as a smile kind of comes across your face there, that ain't easy. So how do you build chemistry, right? Which is so obvious. You need that alpha at every level. Yep. You know, I know you want your team to be player led. You guys, you're the dictators, right? But you got to have those kernels down there.
2: Correct.
1: How do you retain that and get that chemistry in this day and age, whether it's keeping your guys or bringing in new guys?
2: I think you got to decide what you want to be at the end of the day, right? And you see a lot of teams doing it different ways. You know, you can go, you know, fully older and you can bring in a million transfer portal guys. I do think you're going to see some of those teams that do that fluctuate a little bit more, in my opinion. You know, for us, we feel like we're in a place and know we're in a place where we can recruit well enough at the high school level that we feel like we can develop it from the ground up a little bit more. Use the transfer portal where we need it. But I don't want to rely on that because I think that helps us instill a culture. I think that helps us know the guys, really know the guys as they come up through
1: what
2: our program.
1: To do next to them.
2: Correct. I mean, I think it creates all that. And I think when you look over a long period of time, you know, it's my belief, I can't speak for any other school, but at USC, I know that's the method. And I think they're like the right formula for us to be as good as we want to be.
1: What do you have in your quarterback in Jaden Mayava?
2: A really good one. A really good one. You know,
1: you've had some dandies, man.
2: No, we have. But I think just being able to retain, you know, him, have him back here for another year, you know, guys for us that have traditionally, you know, we've been able to have them for this amount of time and that have gotten some of this experience under the belt have typically played at a high level. And he played at a high level for us last year, but I think this is going to be a different player. He's just continued to kind of climb the mountaintop in terms of his production and his development. And he's a really talented guy and he is as confident and I think as prepared as he's ever been. And I think he's going to be a lot better for us this year, which is saying something.
1: You've always got depth, especially the skill positions. What is Philadelphia getting in Mekhi Lemon? How do you replace a Mekhi Lemon?
2: Well, they're going to love him. I mean, there's no question about that. I think it's a great
1: he's
2: fit.
1: He's explosive.
2: Oh, man. Definitely. He's awesome. And seeing him, obviously, there with, you know, with Jalen Hurts, who obviously, you know, we're very, very close with, and watching those two guys kind of grow up together, there will be a lot of fun. Philly's going to love them, but we have some good ones behind them. We do. We know we're replacing some really good skill players, but we like the guys that we brought in. We like some of the guys that we've developed. You know, there's some people I think, you know, that the outside world might not know their name yet, but they will soon.
1: Give me one.
2: Ooh, you're going to put me on the spot. Well, obviously, Tino Kines played really well for us last year. I mean, he was phenomenal in the back half of the year. There's no question some of the guys in this freshman class that we brought in are going to contribute right away. And then some of the transfers combined with a few of the guys that we retained and have been able to develop are going to make noise as well. So I like our depth there. I like our talent there. We'll be just fine.
1: Lincoln Riley, head coach, USC, joining us here on ESPN Radio. All right, let's get to your wheelhouse. Every year.
2: Here we
1: my
2: go.
1: Daughters come up with a few questions. Are you ready? Here we go. Fire away. First one. Which coach in the Big Ten carries the most cash in their wallet?
2: This is going to be a little bit of an old school thing because cash right now is an old school thing. I'm going to go Kirk Ferentz.
1: That's a good one.
2: I feel good about that answer, yeah. too.
1: At the end, we'll come back around and see the most popular ones. We'll go to Kirk Ferentz and ask him. Which coach is most likely to win the moment the dinner check shows up to go head to head?
2: Oh, this is a straight call out. Oh, man.
1: You got somebody in mind. I know you do.
2: I do have somebody in mind, but I can't throw my guy under the bus. I can't.
1: Yeah, you can. Because he might do it to you.
2: He might. I'm going to say Jed Fish. He's going to kill me.
1: I did not expect that.
2: Which he probably wouldn't, but I'm going to say it for fun anyway.
1: Which coach is most likely to run into a burning building to save the dog?
2: Yeah, I can say you could say Campbell. I would say Campbell or PJ, one of those two.
1: Maddie. Yeah. There you go. Which coach thinks he can outswim a shark? Shark Week.
2: Probably PJ.
1: He's rowing the boat.
2: He's got the boat. He's got a big advantage.
1: The 5-second rule expires. Which coach is most likely to eat the grub off the dirty floor anyway?
2: This ain't even right.
1: Remember, my daughters came up with these.
2: That's so good. Being a girl dad myself, I can appreciate these questions. God, Shiana.
1: That's it. Who's most likely to talk their way out of a speeding ticket?
2: Oh, Bielema. A thousand percent.
1: Who's most likely to hold traffic up is to pet a dog?
2: Who's most likely to hold traffic up? We got like 25 freaking guys in there now, so I'm trying to go through all
1: going through the whole list of roster.
2: I'm going to go David Braun.
1: That's out of left field. All right, here we go. Which Big Ten coach is most likely to steal your drink at the bar?
2: That's not your daughter's question.
1: It wasn't. It was my wife's.
2: That's your wife. God. Who's yours?
1: Lanning.
2: Yeah, I'll go Dan.
1: Okay. Good luck to your boys.
2: There it is.
1: Good to see you.
2: Yeah, buddy.
1: Appreciate you, man.
2: You got it.
0: That was

0: Ian Fitzsimmons again sitting down with Lincoln Riley at Big Ten Media Day, since Ian is there on site in Chicago this week covering the Big Ten Media Days for us at ESPN Radio. 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Adam Kaufman is here. He's filling in for Ian tonight while Ian's in Chicago, busy doing that. And Lincoln Riley is one of those guys, Adam, where you're talking about one of the very biggest names in college football, so high profile when he took that job. And he hasn't been able to really get anything done there at USC, despite having some really big talent, particularly at that quarterback position. He's got that again this season. And so we'll see. But there's been problems with USC year after year after year, and there's expectations. And so at some point, the seat gets a little bit warm.
1: Well, look, 2022, 11-3. Since then, 24-15. I'm not going to sit here and say Lincoln Riley is on the hot seat necessarily. I think if they have a good, not amazing year, meaning, hey, you're in the conversation for the college football playoff, but you don't win it, all of a sudden he's going to get fired. That would surprise me. But obviously, there is a threshold. There's a point at, you know, given what he's being paid and obviously all the attention around a program like USC, you need to go out and you need to deliver. You only get so much runway to do that.
0: Yeah, absolutely. So we'll see what this season ends up like for Lincoln Riley. We'll have plenty more interviews tomorrow here on Amber and Ian, also from Big Ten Media Day. We've got some big names like Dan Lanning taking the podium tomorrow, and Ian will have an opportunity also to sit down with some of those guys one-on-one as well. Coming up next here, though, on Amber and Ian, who goes to late movies anymore? We know a guy. We'll tell you who right here on ESPN Radio.
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1: From 30 for 30 podcast, the betrayal of Shohei Ohtani is the real story behind the scandal that almost ruined it all. On paper, Ipe Muzahara was Shohei Ohtani's interpreter, but he was so much more than that. 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The betrayal of Shohei Ohtani tells the story of a relationship that detonated to one of sport's biggest scandals. Check out The Betrayal of Shohei Ohtani. The first two episodes are out right now, and then 3 through 6 follow on subsequent Tuesdays and Thursdays. You're listening to Amber and Ian. Adam Kaufman is here. He's filling in for Ian tonight. Ian is at Big Ten Media Days, so we've been getting sound from him throughout the week. He joined the show as well to tell us what he's seeing there. If you missed it, check out the podcast on the ESPN app. You're about to scoot when we hop off air, like the second.
2: Well, all right. I'm not gonna leave early, but yeah, I mean, as soon as we're done and we say goodbye, there's not gonna be a whole lot of post show meeting. I'm out.
1: You're out.
2: I'm out. I got places to be. I gotta scoot to the theater. Listen, we sign off at, well, I don't know, I'll say 10, but maybe it's 9:57 or whatever it is on the clock. But this movie, The Odyssey, which apparently is pretty good based on all of you out there who have seen it, starts at 10:20. So I got to move. I got to get over there. I didn't pre-buy my ticket either because who needs to deal with that surcharge when it's not sold out? So
1: really?
2: I'll get over there. Yeah.
1: So you're taking your chances. No. How do you know it's not sold out? It's The Odyssey. Everyone's acting like this is the greatest movie who's ever been made.
2: It's been out long because it's a Tuesday night at 10:20 not a podunk theater, but not like I'm not going to see it in 70 millimeter or IMAX or something like that. So I think I'm going to be fine. And
1: that's
2: I'll
1: how
2: go
1: it, that's how it was intended to be seen, by the way. Do you know this?
2: I know. I do.
1: There's
2: know
1: like
2: that.
1: What? And like there's like that's something like 30 theaters in the world that show it the way that it was shot and intended to be seen. I think it's the first movie ever shot in IMAX cameras from start to finish. And whatever. I don't know.
2: Yeah, calm down, Christopher Nolan.
1: Exactly.
2: We don't all have these resources. I'm going to go to the theater that is by me. You know, other people might just wait until it's available and watch on their televisions at home on a 40
1: on a Tuesday
2: or 50
1: night at 10:20.
2: It's going to be a late night. I mean, you got to figure between the trailers, which usually there's what, 15, 20 minutes of previews, something like that. I'm definitely not getting home before 2 in the morning. There's no question about that.
1: Which is crazy because this is a 3-hour-long movie.
2: I'm excited.
1: And you're absolutely right. And I think for this type of movie, you might be talking 30 minutes of trailers. Like there might be some serious buildup to when this movie actually begins. So this thing might be closer to an 11 type of start, 10:45, we can say.
2: Yeah, that wouldn't surprise me.
1: And then you're going to be in it for 3 freaking hours. There's no
2: movie. And just eating terrible, good, delicious, but terrible for me. Candy at awful hours because you have to. I mean,
1: I'm a candy kind of guy.
2: I mean, I'll eat popcorn too, but I'm a candy kind of guy. I can't sit there for 3 hours and not eat candy. But you know what? I don't know if this is like hot takey or whatever. I never get a drink because I don't want to have to leave in the middle of the movie to use the restroom. I don't want to miss any of the movie.
1: You're just eating candy without anything to wash it down with?
2: Yeah, I guess so.
1: That's a
2: piece. Does that make me weird? I mean,
1: yes.
2: You think this is weird to begin
3: that's
2: with,
3: horrendous,
2: and I'm going to a movie
3: say
2: at 10:20 at night.
1: No, that's incredibly weird. So you're just eating sugary candy, which makes you
2: a lot of it
1: parched, and you have nothing. You don't even grab some water so you can have a few sips to sustain life?
2: No, because I don't. Well, I'm not going to die in there, hopefully.
1: It's 3 hours long.
2: I mean, a lot can happen. That's true. But I don't want to have to leave in the middle of the movie and go to the bathroom and then have to come back and turn to my buddy next to me. So what happened? What did I miss over the last, 2 minutes that I had to sprint?
1: See,
2: I'm
1: a lock for having to go to the bathroom anyways because I'm one of those people that like when I'm there, if I'm thinking about the fact that I don't want to have to go to the bathroom. Now I've got to go to the bathroom. Like if I'm in an environment.
2: Well, don't think about that.
1: Well, if I'm in an environment where you don't want to have to get up, I'm going to have to get up. That's how my brain works.
2: I hope you are not a window seat person on a plane.

0: I am not. I'm an aisle seat person for that very specific reason.
1: Exactly.
0: I get very stressed. And then, God forbid, they come on and it's, oh, there's turbulence and, you know, we can't, we're not allowing the flight attendants to get up. And so we're keeping the fastened seatbelt on for the entire flight. And it turns into the, you know, you're just waiting till they climb to the 30,000 feet. Now it's turning into a 3-hour experience of, do I get up and go anyways, even though the fastened seatbelt light is on? So there you go. That's plane flying. But when it comes to a movie, I think I would probably be much the same if I went into it telling myself I can't get up. See, if I go into the experience,
1: well, I'm not
0: saying
1: going in thinking
0: I can
1: about
0: get
1: it.
0: Up, I'll be good. Then I won't.
1: You need to understand that going to the movies for me, and I know, like, you think it's preposterous that I'm seeing a movie at like 10:30 that's 3 hours long. I realize a lot of people would feel the same way. That's fine. I've been judged before, Amber. But you need to going to the movies is like church for me. I mean, it is my happy place. Like, if I say to you, "Hey, Amber, what's your sanctuary? What's your happy place?" And don't be like, "Oh, hang out with my kids, my husband." No. What you're doing for you, what is your singular happy place? Because for me, that is going to a movie theater.
0: Starbucks? I don't know what my happy place is. I have several happy places, but going to a movie would not be on my list. I think I have been to the movie theater once in the last 10 years.
1: Nope,
0: maybe
1: that's
0: more.
1: Not okay.
0: I never go to the, and it was to see Minecraft, mind you. I saw Minecraft. That's the only movie.
1: So that wasn't even that long ago. That was maybe 2 years ago,
0: a year and a half ago.
1: So that wasn't for you. That was for the kids.
0: That was for
1: so
0: the
1: you don't
0: kids.
1: Ever see a trailer for a movie. You don't even, you're just a huge Jack Black fan.
0: Right.
1: You don't ever see a trailer for a movie and you're like, I have to see that. You're like, I'll just wait till it's out and available.
0: Low-key Minecraft was a way better movie than I thought it was going to be. That never happens. It quite literally, I never see a trailer to a movie. And I think I have to see that so badly that I have to get to the theater right now and cannot wait a couple more months for it to come out and just be available to me in the comfort of my own home. I have the patience to wait for any movie, including The Odyssey.
1: I'm a superhero nerd, like, you know, all the Marvel and everything. And so, like, the new Spider-Man, which is coming out, if not for the fact that I am going to be unavailable, I would be there opening night. Like, oh, it's out? Okay, I'm there. If there's a movie that I really want to see, what Stosh, Josiah, what's the happy place for you guys, if not a movie theater?
2: Oh, the happy place for me is when I hear that Xbox turn on.
0: Well, that's true for Josiah.
1: You see? Okay. Nothing wrong with that.
0: That's in the comfort of his home, though.
1: Fair,
0: Stosh?
1: But it's still his little thing.
3: The happy place for you used to be the bowling alley.
0: That's true.
3: Many moons ago.
2: And the basketball court for me as well.
0: Look at these two. Competitors, these two
1: athletes.
0: He was like Stosh was a professional bowler, Adam, at one point, if you don't know that.
1: Professional bowler?
3: I bowled a couple pro tournaments in the summer one year.
1: Nice. Yeah.
2: Look at this. I'm a ESPN intramural basketball champion right now, currently, actually. Jeremy Fowler, a teammate of mine, actually. We're both champs.
0: No big deal.
1: The keychain.
2: No big
0: NBD.
2: Deal. Just champs. That's ESPN intramural basketball. No big deal.
1: Yeah, it's fine. It's fine.
0: Don't
1: Fowler's.
0: Make too big
1: you got some. You got some height on that team.
2: Oh yeah, a lot of height on that team. Everyone's above like 6'1" on that team.
3: Well, I was definitely not a bowling champion. So props to Josiah. He's the champion
0: you
3: in this
0: there.
3: Room.
1: But you got 300s under your belt.
3: I do
1: right?
3: have 300s under my belt.
1: You see,
3: and it took me like 3 pro tournaments to realize this was not for me.
0: I think their happy places might be slightly more impressive than your happy place, Adam.
1: That is all in
0: I'm not
1: your
0: sure
1: definition.
0: You're winning a championship.
1: Beauty is in the eye of the beholder, Amber.
0: So what is your favorite movie, then, that you've ever seen? You're such a movie guy. What's your favorite movie you've ever seen in a theater?
1: In a theater?
0: Yeah, well, that makes a big difference here, right? Because you're really into the theater experience.
1: Yeah, I guess that's true. Avengers, to go back to the Marvel thing, Avengers Infinity War, it was a cathartic theater experience, in large part because of the crowd. Like, okay. Everyone was just gasping and oohing and aahing together at the same parts. It was, you know, it's like going to a concert.
0: Right.
1: You know, except usually you don't get that kind of visceral reaction during a movie, and that was one that provoked it, and it was great.
0: The Odyssey is being shown in some of these theaters that move, where you have to strap yourself into a seat. I've seen videos of it because there's videos online where they spray water at you, and the seats are moving around.
1: Gusts of wind and all of that.
0: Yes, and the seats are moving around. It's like a roller coaster. Miss me with that.
1: Yeah, it's like the Jordan's Furniture mom ride. The motion ride. Nope. I don't need that when I'm watching a 3-hour movie.
0: You couldn't even consume your candy. You would be you'd be going all over the place. Oh, it sounds terrible.
1: Flying into people's faces.
0: All right. Well, Adam has to get out of here. He has to go see the Odyssey right now. Game night. They're going to take over right here on ESPN Radio.
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20: From Bryant Denny to Jordan Hare. 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
27: 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Check them out there. If you're new to the show, I'm an old play-by-play guy. Met most of my best friends in press boxes and on press rows all across the country. Now they meet me here, and we try to talk about sports. Sometimes we get off the subject, but we try to talk about sports, and we'll do so today. Braves picked up a road series win in Baltimore over the weekend, but boy, their series opener with the Mets last night was no fun. NFL training camps are opening this week, including Atlanta. We'll talk about the Falcons coming up later in the show today, and college football media day still going on. We had the SEC last week. The Big Ten gets underway today in Chicago, so we'll talk about that. And the countdown to college football, 31 days to week zero. It's 36 days for Missouri, who will kick off on a Thursday night, and then 38 days until a full week one schedule. Can't wait for that. We'll see how much we can squeeze in the next couple of hours and do so with my guys. First of all, down in Tampa, FLA, our former Florida State and UAB place kicker, now teaching and coaching at kickthefootball.com. A local Stripe 2 official referee down there in the Tampa area, host of the Powers on Sports podcast, which drops weekly on the Jason Powers YouTube page. Hello, Jason Powers. You got your assignment for week one in Stripes this year?
28: I do not yet. I will know next Monday where I'm going and kind of most of my schedule for the high school football season. So that's fast approaching. And like I said, I have a game 2 weeks from Friday is when we start down here.
27: Wow, man. It gets sooner and sooner and closer and closer. And again, our man Jason Powers will be all over at high school football on Friday nights and then college football on Saturdays as well. We'll talk about all of that and more coming up with our man Jason. Again, we go to lovely French Camp, Mississippi for our second guy today, the sports director for WFCA Radio with Mike Mote out again today. I keep calling this guy. He keeps answering. He's part of the MSU Bulldog Sports Network, including the voice of women's basketball. Hello, Jason Crowder. Great to have you back with us. Hey, man, first time we've gathered since your kickoff gathering of broadcasters there in the state of Mississippi a couple of weeks ago, and I heard from numerous folks. It was fantastic.
29: Oh, well, usually when you get a bunch of sportscasters together, it is a circus, just kind of like media days, but it was fantastic. There was a lot of educational things that were discussed in the business. A lot of young folks were here that were helped as far as advice and how to get into the business. And we just had a great day hearing this talking season. It is this month of July and heading into August. As you mentioned, we got the Big Ten Media Days beginning today. So it's going to be interesting to see some of the news and hear some of the news that comes out of there. As the SEC was grilled about breaking away, we'll see if the Big Ten is grilled about that as well.
27: Great point. And again, great to have you here, Mr. Crowder. So it's Powers and Crowder. The Jasons are with us today. And the next best thing about this show is we have friends and a couple who will stop by today and take their place in the Hardy Family Automotive Group driver's seat in Dallas and Gainesville, Georgia. 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By now, you know what Mr. Hardy says.
30: We love you and we need you.
27: Today, as we count down to college football, there's always some news from somewhere, including Chapel Hill, North Carolina. Guys, a couple of weeks ago, were y'all with me? I can't remember who was with me, but I predicted that like a week or two ago that Bill Belichick would not make it through the season as the head coach of the North Carolina Tar Heels. News yesterday is his general manager is placed on administrative leave, and I love the headline. I think it came out of a USA Today that North Carolina wanted to make a splash. Instead, they got a shipwreck. And we'll talk about that with Zach Barnett, a college football writer for footballscoop.com. He'll join us inside the press box in hour two, and we'll get to that. And it is year three for Jeff Levy in Starkville, along as we got our man Jason Crowder with us. We all have to talk a little Bulldogs. Lots of love for that quarterback for Mississippi State, Kamario Taylor. Do they have enough around him to get to 6 or 7 wins, make a bowl game, we'll ask Steve Robertson, who is co-publisher of Gene's Page, covering Mississippi State University for 247 Sports, and he's been doing it for a couple of decades. He'll join us in hour two as well. So we'll do that, plus the sounds from Mr. Powers' visit to SEC Football Media Days later this hour as well. We'll squeeze in a visit you had with one of our favorites, Vince Ferrara of 99.1 The Sports Animal up in Knoxville, who knows Vol football and all Vol sports inside and out. And you

0: Had a chance to hook up with him last week in Tampa, man.
1: I did, and we talked a little Tennessee football and just the, you know, the state of where they're at. And again, it sounds like, and I won't give it away, but sounds like they're excited, and they made a couple of big additions, and then there's some questions on the offensive side, so we'll see.
0: We will sneak that in later this hour. So again, stand by. We got Zach Barnett of footballscoop.com, Steve Robertson talking about Mississippi State from Gene's page and 247 Sports, and again, Vince Ferrara of Knoxville's 991 The Sports Animal. All that plus odds and ends, and who knows else we'll get to. Let's see where we go. Let's start with, again, the Braves. As we mentioned, after taking 2 out of 3 in Baltimore, the Braves opened a 3-game set in New York, and last night's game one saw the last play Mets blast our Braves 14-3. This one all about Atlanta's pitching struggles. Starter Martin Perez gave up 3 runs across 5 innings. Nothing wrong with that. But then comes reliever Connor Thomas. Now, he's a southpaw from Tifton, Georgia. Played his college ball at Georgia Tech, so there's tons of reasons for us to be pulling for him, right? He got to the show for just 2 games last season with the Brewers. His ERA was over 20. It's probably approaching that now as well, making just his second appearance this season for the Braves. The first one back in early July in Pittsburgh, he allowed 4 runs on 5 hits in 3 2/3. Last night, 11 runs on 10 hits over 2 2/3. This is how bad it got. Manager Walt Weiss sent infielder Jorge Mateo out to the mound to record the final out of the 8th inning. That's how bad it got. Again, 14-3, the final score. Francisco Lindor led the Mets, 19-hit explosion, 2 home runs, a triple. He drove in 6. Ozzie Albies drove in all 3 runs for Atlanta. And we did get Ronald Acuna Jr. back. He made his return in the lineup, singled, and scored in the 1st inning, but went 1 for 4 with 2 strikeouts on the night. And just one of those things. I mean, Jason Powers, this is not a – look, it's 162 games. I guess they all count the same, but this is a team you're supposed to beat, man. And especially against a rookie pitcher. Zach Thornton started the game for the Mets last night, rookie left-hander, and these are games you're supposed to win, and the Mets took it in emphatic fashion. Is that?
1: Yeah, I mean, the Braves won in extra innings on Sunday, I believe, in Baltimore to win the last game of the series,
0: right,
1: and then obviously last night having to come around, you know, it's one, and it probably last night was one of those things where once the floodgates opened a little bit with the youngster, they were just going to leave him out there and not burn anybody else in the bullpen and let him, however many he was going to give up, he was going to give up. And that's probably not a good sign for his future with the Braves. Yeah. I mean, you got to think that he's probably not going to be – he'll either get sent to AAA or will be – you know, you hope he doesn't get released, but he's probably not going to be with the big club much longer, you would think. So, you know, these kind of games happen throughout the year once in a while. And, you know, obviously, you don't like to see it, but Walt probably made the smart move in leaving him out there and let him take one for the team kind of deal last night. And, obviously shout out to Julio Mateo for getting the final out.
0: Yes.
2: I think the Braves just are mentally not where they need to be right now as a team. I watched them play against the Padres last week in Atlanta, and they were at 1-0, scored the bottom of the 1st inning, couldn't take advantage of a lot of walks. They left a lot of men on base, and it wasn't until the 8th inning, Mike, I don't know if you remember that game, where they exploded, had a lot of offense, and after the Padres came back, tied it, and I believe it was the top of the 7th inning at 1-1, and then all of a sudden, in the top of the ninth, they couldn't close it. I mean, it was a scary situation where the Padres came back and got within a run. It was 7-6, the final score. But I just don't like where the Braves are now mentally. It seems like kind of, I don't want to say playing with their food, but as Jason mentioned, kind of struggled a little bit on Sunday. Winning that game in extras against the Orioles, I mean, this is an opportunity for the Braves to even sweep 2 series. I mean, playing the Orioles and the Mets and I just couldn't get it done last night. Hopefully they will bounce back tonight.
1: And here's what I'll say too, guys. Say what we want. We all want them to win every game, and they don't want to win every game. But this is the dog days of summer here.
0: Yeah,
1: I mean,
0: they
1: are in the you're in the thralls of the heat, the weather outside. You know, you're playing virtually every day these days. And, again, they got a break. Philly lost last night. And actually, in the last couple of weeks, they've extended the lead.
0: They have.
1: They're up 5.5 games.
0: You can't
1: say they're playing that poorly. I mean, it's just one of those nights. And again, you and us, you know, probably Mike, you probably realize this more being on the road with a college baseball team as much as you were. You know, when you get in some of these lulls in the season, it's just tough stay motivated. You're on the road for 6 or 7 days in a row. And
0: well, and you wonder about the travel. It's not far between Baltimore and Newport. But again, you got it. You're either you're loading a bus
1: change
0: or
1: hotels. Get on the bus.
0: Exactly. Yeah. And so, you know, again, these guys are professionals and they're supposed to handle that, but stuff happens. Here's my

0: only issue with Walt Weiss leaving Connor Thomas in that game. You got your ace Chris Sale going today, so you would hope that, again, the bullpen wouldn't be needed. The other issue is there's a 95% chance of rain in New York tonight for that ball game, so you may not even play it. That's the tough thing for me, watching poor Connor Thomas struggle out there last night and them leaving him out there until the final out. That was tough. But again, that's Walt Weiss making his decision. And you're right about, I mean, the Phillies now 3-7 since the All-Star break. The Braves 7-4. And weather permitting, they will go again tonight. Braves and Mets from Citi Field. First pitch set for 7:10. Chris Sale on the mound, 11-6, that 2.19 ERA with 134 strikeouts and 111 innings. Mets will throw right-hander Christian Scott. He's appeared in 14 games this season, a 3-2 record. The ERA is solid, 3.13, and that's been accumulated in a little over 83 innings pitched. So again, a 7:10 Eastern time start on Braves Vision. And of course, Ben Ingram and the crew on the Braves Radio Network. You guys okay? We got three new Baseball Hall of Famers over the weekend. You guys okay with Andrew Jones, Carlos Beltran, and Jeff Kent getting in?
1: My only thing, I mean, I know Carlos Beltran had a great career, but when I think Carlos Beltran, I don't think Hall of Famer, but you know, I'm sure if you look at his numbers, he probably has some worthy Hall of Fame notes. I think Andrew Jones was a kind of a no-brainer as far as getting in, and Jeff Kent, he had a sneaky great career. Say what you want. I mean, as a second baseman, he hit behind, you know, he was the protection for Bonds for many years. He was a very, very good offensive second baseman. He wasn't the best defensive guy, but he was a tremendous offensive player at second base during his career.
0: His 377 home runs, the most ever by a primary second baseman. Yeah, so.
2: Yeah, no issue with me. Obviously, Andrew Jones, I'm biased. I'm a Braves fan. And so, JC, you also got to understand that's where some of my takes come from. I'm too much into the fandom rather than looking at the big picture with the Atlanta Braves. Carlos Beltran, certainly a name. Probably agree a little bit with Jason about that. I don't know if he necessarily was somebody would just pop out to you as a Hall of Famer. But, I mean, I have no problem with it. Jeff Kent, obviously, some of the things that you mentioned, certainly had some sneaky good statistics there. And then, of course, I know you're probably going to get to the next guy that was elected into the broadcasters part of the Hall of Fame.
0: Well, that is true. Joe Buck got the Ford C. Frick Award for his contributions to baseball. And, I kind of miss Joe doing baseball. I really loved him in that role. I think he's great with Troy Aikman on ESPN's Monday Night Football. But a guy who I love when he was calling baseball on a regular basis. I got the one stat on Carlos Beltran that's probably what got him in, guys. He's one of only five players. He joins Barry Bonds, Andre Dawson, Willie Mays, Alex Rodriguez as the only guys to ever get 400 home runs and 300 stolen bases.
2: Yeah.
0: So one of those numbers that kind of puts him in elite category. So again, Beltran gets it. And Joe Buck, you guys okay with Joe?
2: Yeah, Joe. I don't have any Joe hate.
0: Yeah.
1: No, Joe did a great job. He and Tim McCarver were a great team together with Fox for all those years. And, you know, you forget that Joe started at such a young age. I mean, getting in the Hall of Fame and Joe's probably what, mid-50s maybe?
0: Yeah.
1: He's not very in the scope of things. He's not very old, but he got such an early start doing it at the major league level and with Fox. He did it for 25 years. He was a tremendous voice on the air and very, very, very good at what he did.
0: Back to this season of baseball as we work our way towards the trade deadline, less than a week away. What, it's next Monday, I think it is, end of business day, something like that?
1: Third, I think.
0: Yeah, so, there's been some little moves here or there, nothing blockbuster as of yet. Tarek Skubal, of course, is the guy with the Tigers. You wonder if he's going to be moved. There are a number of other pitchers out there that I would think the Braves are looking at, whether it's one of the Giants, Robbie Ray, maybe.
1: Kevin Gausman for Toronto. A lot of people are speculating.
0: Bring him back. Yeah, bring him back. He's a former Brave. Yeah.
1: Yep. What do you think they do, Mike Grace?
0: They got to get somebody. I mean, again, Chris Sale is the only dependable guy. And Martin Perez last night wasn't terrible, but again, only five innings of work. And they're putting so much stress on this bullpen. They've got to find some guy who can eat some innings for them and do so without allowing a ton of runs. And that they got to have at least one starter, if not more. And look, maybe we get. Yeah, I heard the other day AJ Smith-Shawver is close to getting back. Haven't heard much on Schwellenbach, so don't know that he's going to be able to help us this year. But we need some help in the starting pitching, as evidenced by last night. Yeah.
2: Yeah, I agree. I've seen Perez pitch twice this season, and get the job done. I want to say solid, but not a crisp.

0: Sale type, and you need another Chris Sale to be able to win a World Series. Well, not even just that, just to get through the playoffs, to get to the World Series. So, yeah, front end pitching. I don't know if they're going to load up on pitching. I don't know how many spots they're going to fill, but we'll be interesting to see what the Braves do.
1: You got to have at least one more horse.
2: I think so.
1: Yeah, you can't. Martin Perez is a fourth or fifth, fourth starter on most teams in most years, and he would have been that for the Braves this year at best. So you definitely have to get another. Doesn't have to be an ace, but he's got to be a really, really good number two kind of guy. Yep. And there'll be some guys out there that kind of fit that billing. So I think that's where you got to go for the Braves.
2: Mr. Crowder, with Acuña back in right field, you okay with the offense, or do they still need some help in left field, you think?
0: We'll see. I think probably need a little help. I'm greedy. I'd say you get a little bit of help offensively, and then, of course, the priority is getting that number two guy. But it's great to have Acuña back. I think it kind of does well for the Braves' chemistry, and of course, obviously, we know what he can do offensively. And I understand the injuries have kind of been a lot of their offensive struggles, but I think this Braves team has an opportunity to be a really, really, really good team. And I think the most missing piece is that front-end pitching.
1: Let me ask you this, I'd have to look to see how many years he has left on his deal. He probably has probably 2 to 3. If this team was willing to eat probably 25 or 30% of his salary, would you think Mike Trout, a guy like Mike Trout?
2: I've thought about that a ton, man. Ooh. Yeah, I mean, a guy who's been one of the best, if not the best player in baseball for close to a decade, but has not gotten close to the postseason, man.
1: And if Mike Trout really went to the Angels and said, hey, figure out a way to get me to a contending team, he'd be a left fielder. He'd be a guy that you could DH as well a little bit. I mean, I just wonder at some point, when is somebody going to make a run at Mike Trout and say, hey, Anaheim, if you'll pay 25% of whatever he has left on his deal, because I think he probably has 2 or 3 years left on it, and it's not an outrageous contract, but it's significant if a team, whether a contending team, will make a run at a guy like him.
0: Yeah, he is one of the bigger names and better players that doesn't have a lot of postseason success. So, yeah, I'd be for it.
2: And maybe if the Braves could just get the lineup that they've got right now rolling as it is. Great stat from Ben Ingram on the Braves Radio Network last night broadcast that I was able to pick up for a little bit. Last night, the first time that Ronald Acuña Jr., Drake Baldwin, and Michael Harris II have all been in the same lineup since the first week of May. They went 70 games without Baldwin, Acuña, and Harris all in the same lineup. And right. So when you consider that, and they're 5.5 games up on the Phillies right now.
1: Riley's waking up a little bit.
2: He is. Exactly. Yeah, exactly. That maybe that platoon of Mauricio Dubon and Mikey Skrzymski in left field is enough for this team to again, focus on pitching. If you can get an extra starter and maybe an extra arm for the bullpen, please do, Alex.
1: I don't think the Braves are going to get knocked out of the playoffs because of the offense. I think it'll be the pitching. If they don't advance, it will be the breakdown of the pitching, whether it's the relievers or the starters, especially. Because I think they have enough offense. You can muster enough offense with Olsen and Albies and those guys. I think you got enough offensive firepower. It's just a matter of, can you get enough critical outs and can you get to the ninth inning to Iglesias.
2: Well, we'll see if the Braves can get back on the winning track tonight. Some Mother Nature is the winner. Again, over a 90%
1: chance. Maybe that might be a good thing. A day off
2: the
1: rest.
2: Maybe it would be. We'll see. But again, about a 90% chance of rain forecast for the New York area tonight. We'll see whether the Mets and Braves can get game two in. We owe you a break. When we come back, as Jason mentioned, there is SEC Football Media Days last week. Big Ten Media Days get underway today in Chicago. We'll talk about that. I think they got 4 new coaches in the Big Ten. We'll talk about them. And can they win a 4th straight national championship? We'll ask the guys, and the Press Box continues after this.
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15: Our buddy Tom Luganville from ESPN, who is scheduled to be with us tomorrow inside the Press Box, and we'll talk to him about the Big Ten. Can they repeat for a fourth time as national champion? We'll discuss now with Mike Grace, hanging out with Jason Powers and Jason Crowder, kind enough to join us again from French Camp, Mississippi. Great to have you here, guys. Big Ten football media day is underway today. We'll get underway in Chicago. Illinois, Iowa, Penn State, Rutgers, USC, Wisconsin at the podium today. Tomorrow, Michigan State, Minnesota, Ohio State, Oregon, Purdue, UCLA. And Thursday, it wraps up with Indiana, Maryland, Michigan, Nebraska, Northwestern, and Washington. Media polls come out, and actually the Big Ten doesn't do a media poll. But they typically recognize the one that the Cleveland.com does. It's year after year kind of recognized as the unofficial poll. Ohio State narrowly edged out Oregon and the reigning national champion Indiana right at the top of the competitive 18-team field. Ohio State got 15 first-place votes, Oregon 11, Indiana 5. Then USC, Michigan, Penn State, Washington, Iowa, Illinois round out the top nine. Four new coaches. A lot of folks, we talked yesterday to Tim Brando, who expects Matt Campbell to do some big things at Penn State. Could they be the next team from the Big Ten, Jason Powers, to make a dent in the college football playoff?
1: I mean, they've got a good pedigree. Campbell's a good coach. You got Rocco Becht, who's a Tampa kid, who is their quarterback that transferred over. I don't know if they can go all the way to a national championship.
15: Right.
1: Could they be a viable playoff contender as one of the 10, 11, 12 seeds? Sure. I mean, there's I'd have to look what their schedule looks like as far as who they host and where do they go. But Oregon and Ohio State being clearly probably the top two teams that we would think are going to be contending there. Yeah, there's going to be a third team that's probably going to make it out of the Big Ten. And we've seen Indiana again. You keep wanting to doubt him, but the guy keeps getting it done. He's got a new quarterback. They've got more money, so they should be in the mix as well. So, by the way, I like how the Big Ten does it in 3 days and not 4 days.
2: Yeah, I mean, that's probably
1: something the SEC probably could do. But they're doing
2: 18 teams in 3 days.
1: Yes.
2: Where the SEC does 16 teams in 4 days. So
1: right. Yeah. So I actually like that a little bit too. So, lots to talk about, especially with Matt Campbell going to Penn State, taking over for James Franklin.
0: Yeah, I think Penn State's going to make a big step. Oftentimes, you've seen them even like in a down year, certainly not terrible. They had opportunities to win some big games. I mean, they had Indiana on the ropes a season ago. So I think they could be competitive year one for certain under Matt Campbell. It's not like the cupboard was completely bare. And these days, you could go out and stack your cupboard up, with as much money as Penn State has, and with the transfer rules and all that kind of stuff blurred. And I mean, it's kind of a free for all. It's easy to go ahead and stack up a team. I will be interested to see how Penn State, what type step they take in year one. The Big Ten's interesting. Are we going to see another Indiana? I don't think so. As far as somebody coming out of the blue and all of a sudden being a really good and competitive, I am interested to see how Indiana does. How do they handle the target that's on their back now? And I know that people knew they were good as you went into the season, but there's been another year to kind of think about Indiana. There's a lot of paybacks people want to have. New quarterback, even though experienced. I'm going to be interested to see how good Indiana is going to be coming off a national championship, because this is uncharted waters.
1: And team that I think sneaky is going to have a lot of pressure on this year is USC with Lincoln Riley. He's been there now for fifth year in LA. Ooh. I mean, they've not made the playoffs since he's been there. So I think this is a sneaky, critical year for USC to be. They better be in the mix in November as far as you get to the playoffs, or I think he could be in some trouble.
2: Both of the big schools.
0: I was talking about him.
2: Yeah. Go ahead. I was going to say both of the big schools in Michigan have new head coaches. We know Kyle Whittingham takes over for the Wolverines, and Pat Fitzgerald is now the man for the Spartans. What do you expect, Mr. Powers, from Whittingham in his first year with Michigan?
1: Yeah, with all the turmoil about what happened with Michigan last year, their quarterback, they had the guy, Bryce Underwood, he's still there, correct?
2: Yep, I believe you are,
1: he's still
2: you are
1: there.
2: Correct.
1: So,
2: sophomore
1: year, but he's got all the expectations with him. Whittingham has been a known commodity as far as developing offensive lines and good defense. So I think they'll be their issues for me has always been the last several years is offensively. Can they enough explosive offensive kind of plays? I think Whittingham be good. Fitzgerald's going to be a really good galvanizing piece at Michigan State. He's a really good coach. You know he's never had the firepower or the financial backing at Northwestern that he's probably going to have more of at Michigan State. So it'll probably take him a year or two to get it going. But I think Fitzgerald's going to be a really good addition in Michigan State as well.
0: Yeah, Pat Fitzgerald's been there obviously in the league, so knows about the Big Ten, the ins and outs. That'll be something Kyle Whittingham will have to adjust to. Totally different regions and different conferences. But I do agree with Jason, they've got to get some offense going. I think he can do that. And you talked about the offensive line, Mike.
2: Yeah.
0: Michigan's known for having really big, good offensive lines. And so he don't have to develop too much. I think they'll go ahead and start being really, really good up front early. So I like the coaching hires. Matt Campbell could be successful at Penn State, but been in the league or coming into the league. It's coming from Iowa State, certainly different, but then again, it's Penn State, and I think anybody can be successful there. So really good hires with Matt Campbell, Kyle Whittingham, Pat Fitzgerald, the Big Ten looking to continue their growth as a football conference and their dominance over everybody else right now as far as in the playoffs.
2: There is a fourth new head coach in the Big Ten. That is Bob Chesney, who takes over at UCLA. Yeah. And in talking to Tim Brando here yesterday, he says, watch out for this team, that Chesney's a good coach, that they've got some talent at UCLA, and the schedule is very favorable. They miss most of the biggies, the bruisers in the Big Ten, and so maybe UCLA can be a breakout team in 2026. We'll see.
1: I agree. What he did, James Madison, and with, again, UCLA's had all kind of financial issues with their with the university and funding and all that kind of stuff and support for athletics. So if there is players in Los Angeles and that part of the world, lots of players, and again, there's going to be a team that around the country that comes out of nowhere. Could that be a UCLA again? You don't have to go 11-0. You could go probably 9-3, and depending on who you lose to, could potentially get in.

0: And so Tim makes a very good point about UCLA and Chesney because he did it last year at James Madison, and I'm sure bringing some of those guys with him as well, and they've got players to go get in Southern California.
1: Certainly the Indiana model. And I worry about UCLA, though, for the fact of the interest and money. I mean, who are the NIL people? I know there's money out in Los Angeles and stuff. I mean, you look at an empty Rose Bowl, I know it's 100,000 seat stadium, and I don't know. It's going to be a tougher job for him, I believe, than it was at Indiana in certain aspects. You said they obviously has had better a better history than Indiana in football, so it certainly could be done. But there's some challenges there, especially in the Big Ten too. And I don't know, just that adapting. Oregon's done it, but adapting to the West Coast and East Coast, back and forth, travel, all that kind of stuff. And football's not as big of a deal, but we'll see what he does in year one at UCLA. It will be interesting. It just goes to show that these group of five coaches, these head coaches, they need to be on your radar instead of going with a lot of offensive coordinators, defense coordinators from some of these Power Five programs.
0: And Dan Lanning just continues to build an empire out in Oregon with Dante Moore back, the quarterback. I mean, they're going to be really, really good. And everybody, I've not heard much out of Ohio State in this offseason, which is maybe a good thing. Jeremiah Smith going into his junior year, Saying back. So everybody's got Texas penciled in to beat them in what, week two or week, what is it, week
2: one
0: or
2: week two? I think it's week two. Yeah, week two.
0: Don't be careful. Don't, you know, that's they. Ryan Day knows what he's doing, and they got players up in Columbus.
2: Yeah, always, always. You know, the debate rages on which is the premier conference, the SEC or the Big Ten. I've got an example. I'll throw just a couple of stats out there. Actually, not stats, but just something that comes to my attention. I'll throw it to you guys and see what you think it says about the Big Ten and the SEC on the other side of a timeout. We'll also hear Jason Powers' conversation with Vince Ferrara of 991 The Sports Animal in Knoxville. Get a little preview on volunteer football for 2026. 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On the other side of a timeout, we'll talk more college football as the Press Box continues on great stations around the Southeast and online, PressBoxRadio.com.
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2: Indeed it does, and we'll talk about it a bunch coming up in hour two today, including Steve Robertson, co-publisher of Gene's Page, who covers Mississippi State for 247 Sports. He'll join us in hour two, as well as Zach Barnett, college football writer for footballscoop.com, also co-host of the College Football Tailgate Show on Sports Radio 96.7, 1310 The Ticket, Dallas-Fort Worth's original all-sports radio station. We'll talk to again Zach coming up to start hour two, so stand by for that. In the meantime, on this Tuesday, Mike Grace hanging out with the Powers and Crowder guys. It's Jason and Jason. Jason Powers, Jason Crowder. We were talking SEC Big Ten football, so let me pose a question to you guys and see what you think. Let's just take the top three from each media poll. So that would be for at the SEC, Georgia, Texas, and Ole Miss. Compare them to the top three in the Big Ten media poll, Ohio State, Oregon, Indiana. Mr. Powers, who gets the edge there in that matchup? Georgia, Texas, Ole Miss, Ohio State, Oregon, Indiana.
0: It's probably pretty neutral. It depends who, what the matchups are. I mean, again, I think the SEC historically has been better from 1 to 16 than the Big Ten.
2: Yep.
0: But lately, the top heaviness of the Big Ten has gotten it done I think the last couple of years in the SEC, there has not been a team where you could say that's the team. That team has more ingredients and way more ingredients than everybody else. I think there have been good teams in the SEC at the top the last couple of years, but there have not been any teams that we have pinpointed said, and most people this year, I think Texas could be that team that, boy, they have all the ingredients. They've got all the different parts that you need to be a successful team, but you still got to go do it. I don't care what it is in the moment of truth, you still got to go make the plays, and whether that team is from the Big Ten or the SEC, I mean, give the Big Ten credit the last several years. They've done it. They've made the big plays at the big moments. And until the SEC does that, until they win back that another national title, that's going to linger between those two conferences.
1: I couldn't agree with Jason more. Matter of fact, I almost just wanted to say ditto. I think we'll find out early on with Ohio State and Texas playing, as we mentioned, in week two. But I think pretty neutral when you look through the 1-3. And I don't think people are sleeping on Ole Miss because Lane Kiffin's gone. The talent is there with Ole Miss. Pete Golding is saying all the right words. He's pushing all the right buttons, and the recruiting is continuing. Obviously, Ole Miss with a name right now, but it just goes to show you what Pete Golding has been able to do in recruiting. So Ole Miss not that far off. Could they be Indiana? I don't know. We'll see. It's year one technically under with Pete Golding. Jason's right. Top heavy. With the SEC as of late, it's not really been top heavy, but those teams, I was just about to say, like even Georgia kind of last year as the season went on, yeah, they were your SEC champion, but they just weren't that dominant team late. Alabama certainly has not been the dominant team that they were under Nick Saban. So right now, though, with the Big Ten, they've been the top heavy dominant conference, but they're not far off. I mean, these two conferences are like two heavyweights that go at it round for round. So, I mean, the SEC had a swing. Big Ten's having a swing right now. We'll see how it goes in 2026.
0: But from one real quick, from 1 to 16, 1 to 18, financially, the Big Ten's in a better spot.
2: They say that.
1: Yeah.
0: From NIL, because the size of those universities, people don't realize the size of those universities
2: huge.
0: In the Midwest.
2: Yeah.
0: The Michigans, the Ohio States, the Indianas, they're 40,000 plus
2: enrollment.
0: A lot of those places where the SEC have a lot of small, you know, they got their large schools, but the Vanderbilts of the world, some of these other smaller schools are not 40,000 plus enrollment. And

0: your team is good, you're when you have access to 40,000 people a year, the ability to write checks is a lot better at some of these other schools.
1: So how about we compare the bottom of each league, and that would be for the SEC, that would be Arkansas, Mississippi State, and Kentucky. Again, this is from the media poll from last week.
0: Yeah.
1: Arkansas, Mississippi State, Kentucky, compare them to the bottom three in the Big Ten media poll, which is Purdue, Rutgers, and Michigan State. So what does the bottom of the league tell you about the comparison, guys?
0: SEC for me would be the stronger bottom end. That's the strength of the SEC is their depth. Mm-hmm. I think those bottom three in the SEC could beat a lot of those middle of the road Big Ten teams a lot of weeks where they're going to struggle to win those games against the SEC teams, but they could beat the UCLA's of the world, the Maryland's of the world, the Rutgers of the world on a if you played them 10 times, they would probably win those games more, and you know they have more access to I would say those bottom end teams are going to have the advantage over the bottom end of the Big Ten, I think.
2: Yeah, and you take Mississippi State, for example. Last year had a chance to beat Florida, which wasn't a great team a season ago, but on the road. It would have given them 6 wins at the end of the day, Tennessee in overtime at home, and then they had Texas by 17 in the fourth quarter and couldn't win the game in overtime. So State wasn't really far off, in particular September and October. November, a little bit of a slide, had some bigger teams, but if you look at Texas, they still had a lot of talent a season ago. They were 9-3 with a chance and an argument to get into the playoffs. I don't think they were ever getting there, but they had an argument. So go ahead.
0: No, go ahead. Finish the thought.
2: That's my point, that I'm agreeing with you, because I think the bottom of the SEC, and then Kentucky with a new coach, I think they're going to take off. Arkansas, Ryan Silverfield will probably make them better. I don't know how long it's going to take, but so yeah, I agree with you, Jason.
0: And here's a sneaky thing to think about, too, though. The thing that I think the SEC clearly has an advantage on from 1 to 16 or versus the Big Ten. When you have to go play on the road against the bottom of the SEC, the atmosphere, forget the players on the field, the atmosphere is still big time. But when you go on the road to play a Rutgers or a Maryland,
1: Purdue,
0: that's not as nearly a problem if you're a road team coming in to those places versus if you're a road team coming into Starkville like Texas was, Tennessee was, that's still going to be a pretty electric environment to have to deal with. Forget about the other team on the other side of the ball. Just the environment's way, way different throughout the SEC as it is in the Big Ten.
1: We talked a little bit about Mississippi State in there. We'll learn more about the Dogs when Steve Robertson of Gene's Page covering MSU for 247 Sports joins us in hour two right now. But how about the teams picked smack dab in the middle of the SEC preseason poll? That's the Tennessee Volunteers. So what's up with Josh Heupel this season? Our Jason Powers had a chance to hook up with Vince Ferrara of the Vol Network and Knoxville's 991, the Sports Animal, last week at SEC Football Media Days down in Tampa. And he first off asked again Vince what he heard from Josh Heupel and what he thought of it.
3: Well, Josh Heupel brought his comedian hat with us, and we're used to him joking around with some media a little bit locally in Knoxville, but not necessarily taking jabs at other coaches. He said when asked about Lane Kiffin and coming over from LSU and playing the Volunteers, about him, you know, people cooling down on Lane Kiffin, and he said, well, we need to make sure our stores are stocked with mustard and our sporting goods stores have plenty of golf balls. And people just lost it in the room. And so I asked him, I got him one-on-one later, and I said, you know, coach, fans love that. Everybody loves it. But you know he's going to retort. He laughed. He's like, yeah, I haven't looked at my social media, but he probably already has. So that's coming. So that's just fun. And then he also took a little shot at Texas, too. He was asked about the Longhorns coming to Knoxville, another great game in Neyland Stadium. And he said, oh, you mean the real UT hosting the other UT?
4: Oh, wow.
3: So the only thing he didn't do is, like, call their color brown, which my co-host John Wilkerson does. But I think he did a great job. It just shows his comfort level and how they've redone things. So, you know, new defensive coordinator Jim Knowles.
5: That might be, by the way, that might be one of the hires of the around the country, because 2 years ago that guy was on top of the world at Ohio State, right?
3: Absolutely. Beat Tennessee en route in the college football playoffs when they won the national championship. And he was part of the Penn State mess last year, but they still were a 500 team and he still had a top 35 defense. Yeah. So it wasn't on him. Incredible. And they needed to do something. That urgency needed to be picked up. And he did that. They also hired the strength and conditioning coach from Indiana, the national championship. He was in Knoxville like

0: He had an extra year in the system, really a redshirt freshman, but he only played in a couple games last year. I think they should have played him more in kind of cleanup time, but they played another quarterback in Jake Merklinger, who a lot of us thought he was going to transfer, and he did, to UConn. So they didn't give him a lot of game reps, but still, a year ahead of Faison Brandon, the true freshman five-star. And they came out of spring pretty much neck and neck. And then, so what that tells you is, okay, this true freshman got it from a mental standpoint. He had a better spring. Clearly that extra year has not helped McIntyre in staying ahead. Oh, by the way, McIntyre is much thinner, really lean, kind of a Nico Iamaleava type of build. And Faison Brandon, more physically developed, smart, bigger arm, all those kind of things. So I think Faison Brandon probably has the lead. I still have a little bit of me that says, Josh Heupel starting a true freshman game one. I think he's going to be the guy at some point, but game one, have a little bit of pause. But man, the more you hear about what he has done and how impressive he's been and just different from an ability standpoint, if they're so close, you go with the higher upside guy. And right now that's where I would lean with the true freshman five-star Faison Brandon.
1: Is this a team, that last one here, is this a team that can compete at the upper end of the conference? Is this kind of more of an 8-4, 7-5 kind of team for you?
0: Well, I think right now I would say still 8-4 type of team. And right now that would be my record prediction for them. Vegas has them, as you know, by 7.5 and win total. I would go over. They play four top 10 teams in some of the preseason poll. Now three of those are at home. And they also play four teams that...
1: They go to Oklahoma, right?
0: No,
1: they don't.
0: Texas A&M on the road. Sorry. Yeah, so that's their toughest one. But LSU, Alabama, and Texas at home. No. So
1: chance to make some hay.
0: Yeah, and then they have four teams that don't have very high expectations. So that's where it kind of balances out. They don't really have a gauntlet on the schedule. The quarterback position, Josh Heupel typically gets enough out of it. How much, even if they're not great at that position, how much ground can the defense make up? I think Jim Knowles he's going to make a huge difference. They're going to be a lot less predictable than they were. The pass rush is still a little bit of an unknown. They don't have the dudes that they did at Ohio State, so I'm not saying they're going to be a top five, top 10 defense, but I think they will be much better. But still, that quarterback position, I think, limits you from the highest ceiling of what they could do. Now, if he's a star, like I think eventually he will be, if Faison Brandon's the guy and he's a star, and you have an improved defense, now you're cooking. Now you're in that playoff conversation. Not ready to go there just yet, but they've got a lot of returning 1,000-yard rusher on offense, 4 out of 5 on the offensive line, back 2 outstanding wide receivers, a really talented tight end. They got a lot to work with to help a young quarterback out.
1: Last one, I promise. All right, with the rise of Vanderbilt last year, has that state become more competitive when it comes to NIL dollars, when it comes to just in-state recruiting battles, or is it still heavily leaned to Tennessee?
0: Well, I think Tennessee is still recruiting at a higher level, but they have their own five-star quarterback, right, probably going to be the guy, Jared Curtis. So it is better for them. They are more competitive than they have been, and the results last year showed it. But let's see on the field how much they drop back. I don't think they're going to completely fall back to what they used to be. But obviously, Diego Pavia won them a lot of games, and he was a difference maker, and Stowers a tight end. I mean, a lot of those guys are gone. So I think, but from everything else, they have closed the gap. They're not the bottom of the league so far behind everybody else. So it is more competitive, but just from a roster standpoint, it's still Tennessee right now.
2: Great stuff from Vince Ferrara of the Vol Network and Knoxville's 991, the Sports Animal. Our man Jason Powers catching up with him last week down in Tampa at SEC Football Media Days. I'll give you one more name for that Tennessee offense. I think that's a key because of the fact that you're going to have a new quarterback. You got some talent at wide receiver in both Braylon Staley and Mike Matthews. It's the running back. Deshaun Bishop ran for over 1,000 yards last year. He's got to have a big game. And look, we say this every year, that the thought is that this Josh Heupel offense is all about throwing it around. They run the football, man.
3: Run.
2: They love to run the football. Run. They do, yeah, absolutely. So I think that's a big key for this Tennessee team. If they can get Deshaun Bishop going, then that's going to help them all around, no doubt. Yeah.
4: And it shouldn't be a problem, 4 or 5 starters returning on the offensive line.
2: That helps big time, yeah.
4: That's huge.
2: Yeah.
5: And I'll be curious to see, I don't know if this is in his MO,
3: is whoever the quarterback is, are those guys runners too? I don't know if those guys are kind of known to be runners and, you know, dual threat more or

0: or, you know, it sounds like Faison's more of a thicker guy, could throw the ball, but you know, Heupel also runs the quarterback. You know, Nico ran a decent amount when he was there, but you're right, that offense is not a throw it all over the place offense. It's definitely a run the, we'll definitely want to run the ball more, especially with a freshman quarterback and all that stuff. So they, when they've been good, they've run the ball really well, and their schedule is super. I mean, again, if Faison, if Brandon plays well, they've got a, you know, they've got Auburn coming to town, they've got LSU coming to town, they've got Texas coming to town, so they've got some the games in their building. If you're going to pull a couple upsets, the most of those games are in their building. So there's hay to be made in Knoxville. Again, back to, can you win the middle class games? Can you win at South Carolina, a team that you know you should beat, but South Carolina's could be dangerous? Can you win in Arkansas? Can you win? You know, can you not slip up against? Can you win at Vanderbilt at the end of the year? So back to our discussion about strength of the conference, more depth in the SEC is winning those road games is where teams, you know, that go to playoffs get it done, is when you win those middle of the road games.
1: And Tennessee struggled at Arkansas their last time over to Fayetteville. So you bring up a very valid point.
2: I look at the quarterback battle, and you asked about, again, you know, their styles. George McIntyre, 6'6", build up the frame, trying to put some weight on him. So I'm not sure he's the running type. The thing that he's got is 18 months in the Josh Heupel system. That's going to help him, and he's been kind of the offseason favorite. But again, Faison Brandon, this is the guy who, again, a five-star true freshman, enrolled early, so he's been around there. This is the guy. He's actually added weight. He's up to 225 pounds. Right. I think this guy could be your dual threat quarterback and could really be the future for Tennessee. We'll see. Well.
0: And can you, again, it's about, you know, handling those environments. The good thing is that interesting game early on at Georgia Tech in week two.
2: Ooh, big time.
0: You know, yeah. So, again, that's a game you can win, but it's also a game you can lose. We know what Brent Keyes has done at Georgia Tech and building that program. That will be a very good litmus test, excuse me, for Tennessee about where the quarterback situation's at, because I think that game is, I don't know if that game's in on campus,
2: it's,
0: or in
2: the, it's Atlanta. It's right here on campus at Grant Field, yeah.
0: Okay,
2: yeah.
0: So.
2: Yeah, Bobby Dodd Stadium. Yep.
0: Yeah, so, you know, there'll be plenty of Tennessee fans there, but that also will be a road environment. So it'll be interesting to see how they handle that. Again, that a very good, pretty decent Georgia Tech team that we think is coming back.
2: Here's the other thing that strikes me about the quarterback battle. You go back over the years, Heupel usually is a guy who would rather name the starter the earlier the better. This is not a guy who likes to wait around to name his starter. So we'll see how deep into fall camp it goes for him to name either Faison Brandon.
0: I don't know if they've ever played two quarterbacks under Heupel.
2: Unless an injury, you know, outside of an injury, yeah, I'm with you. Yeah, that's,
0: I
2: not,
0: think that's
2: not
0: his MO, is to figure out who his guy is. And yeah, and again, these quarterback battles in the conference, you will probably see the second week of camp, will probably, after that first or second scrimmage, is probably when they'll, you know, most of these teams will name the starter, especially, again, you got Tennessee, you got a situation, you got Alabama, you got a situation with the quarterbacks. It will be very interesting to see how long they let it go into camp before they name somebody.
2: I like that Tennessee team, but again, smack dab, 8-4, okay? Is 8-4 going to be okay for Josh Heupel? Will Tennessee fans?
0: Oh yeah, he's
2: that?
0: Not getting fired at 8-4.
2: Yeah,
0: I don't think.
2: Yeah,
0: by any nature.
1: Firing, yeah, but I mean, that's fans, right?
2: Yeah.
1: So yeah, 8-4. I think that's good.
2: Yeah.
1: I mean, look at that schedule.
2: And again, based on again the media poll, that's smack dab in the middle of the SEC, which is right where they came in at 8.
0: Jim Knowles, remember that name. Jim Knowles, the defensive guy.
2: Yeah, could be a big, big factor, no doubt about that. All right, we got more football to talk about all week long. How about tomorrow? We got both Tom Luganville and Phil Steele, guy who writes the college football Bible. Phil Steele with us tomorrow. On Thursday, Roy Philpott will be here. Steve Russell as well, talks a little Florida Gators. Jake Crane is always on Friday. And later in this show, Steve Robertson, co-publisher of Gene's Page, covering Mississippi State 247 Sports is where he works that, and the host of the Boneyard podcast as well. 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

0: 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Joined by the Jasons, Jason Powers down in Tampa, FLA, and Jason Crowder up in French Camp, Mississippi, getting ready for Mississippi State football. 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That's Dallas-Fort Worth's original all-sports radio station. Great to have you with us, Zach. It's that time of year, man. I saw a headline, I think it was USA Today, that I thought was fantastic. North Carolina wanted a splash. It got a shipwreck. The news yesterday that UNC general manager Michael Lombardi placed on paid administrative leave due to a human resources complaint. I made the prediction a couple of weeks ago that Bill Belichick will not finish the season as the Tar Heel head coach. You got a thought on that?
1: Oh, man. I'm not ready to go there quite yet, simply because he's being paid a whole lot of money, and I know there's a big power struggle that's happened at North Carolina to get him there, and a lot of powerful people would have to admit defeat pretty quickly for that to happen, I think. But stranger things have happened. I just want it known that I was a Mike Lombardi hater way before it was cool. I thought the guy would not have been able to sniff any of the jobs he's had if his last name was, Mike Barnett. But it's the fact that it's Lombardi, and that he used to get Al Davis and Bill Belichick cups of coffee, has allowed him to make $1.5 million a year for a job he is wholly unqualified for. So this downfall does not surprise me. If I was a North Carolina fan, I'd be thoroughly embarrassed by all of this.
0: And maybe I dreamed this, but I was thinking that Michael Lombardi was not the first choice for this role, that there was somebody that the UNC brass didn't like. Am I making that up? What do you know anything, Zach?
1: I don't know that. I do know that he should not have been the first choice, or the second, or the third, or fourth. But I think once you hire Bill Belichick to run your college football program, you're giving him carte blanche to hire whoever he wants. I mean, he hired his own girlfriend, his 24-year-old girlfriend. So the idea that, especially at that time, that they were going to turn around and tell him no on a key hire, I that doesn't add up to me. I imagine, when you're interviewing a head coach, you're going over staffing, and he would have revealed that he's going to hire Mike Lombardi. So that does not add up to me.
2: Yeah, Zach, I mean, I'm with you. Lombardi has a very shaky reputation, and you're right. If he didn't have the connection to Bill Belichick, again, does he know skeletons of Belichick that's why he's getting hooked up? Who knows? But yeah, that doesn't surprise me at all that Lombardi's gotten in trouble. If we remember last year, this was probably some Bill Belichick, but they were very adamant about no New England Patriots scouts allowed in the building. Very, very difficult to deal with as a program with some of the media stuff and such. So Lombardi does not have a great reputation around the football circles, other than him being a friend of Bill Belichick's. Where do you think this program, I mean, again, a lot of people think they're going to be a little bit better than they were last year. Where do you see, the ACC is not a gauntlet, so there's actually some opportunity there to be potentially in the top three. You could potentially be in the top four in that conference if everything came together. Where do you see Carolina this year in the ACC mix?
1: I mean, I actually think they have one of the most difficult schedules in the country. There's not an Ohio State or an Indiana or anything like that, although they do get Notre Dame at home. But, they get TCU in Ireland to open the season in barely over a month, which is going to be a difficult game, to say the least. I mean, TCU absolutely pants them in the Bill Belichick debut. And then they come home and get East Tennessee State. But then after that, I mean, find me the gimme win here of Clemson, Notre Dame, Pitt, defending ACC champion Duke, Syracuse, okay, I'll give you that one, Miami, at UConn beat them last year, Louisville, Virginia, NC State. I mean, almost all those teams won at least 8 games last season. Many of them were 10 and above. I mean, this is the most difficult ACC schedule just about possible. They didn't get SMU, but there's not, other than, I guess, Syracuse, there's not a stinker among this group. And I think it's possible they could even be an improved team and go 3-9. So I think this is going to be a significantly challenging season for the Tar Heels.
3: Zach, I want to stick with the ACC. You were talking about that schedule for North Carolina. Where do you see the ACC as a conference in 2026? Everybody's talking about the Big Ten and the SEC, and is there somebody outside of Miami that could be a surprise in the conference?
1: I think SMU could be that team. Louisville could be that team. Louisville did extremely well in the portal to keep Isaac Brown. He would have had lots of opportunities had he entered, but he stayed at Louisville. They brought in Lincoln Kindholz to play quarterback from Ohio State, who didn't get a whole lot of opportunity, but you don't play quarterback at Ohio State if you're not tremendously talented. SMU brings back Kevin Jennings, and they're a team that's kind of floated under the radar of late, winning the American in 2024, and then they got blown out at Penn State to open the playoff. But I think one of those two teams. But then again, if you told me Miami is a touchdown better than even the second best team in this conference, I wouldn't disagree with you.
2: Hey, Zach, let's go to your state. Has all the drama and all the stuff around Sorsby, has that kind of settled down for Texas Tech? And where do they stand quarterback-wise as far as the season? Do they think Will Hammond's going to be available and ready? Kind of what is the temperature down in Lubbock these days?
1: Yeah, I think the Brandon Sorsby saga was heated. It was exciting in its own way, but it's over, and I think everyone's ready to move on from that. And Tech, I mean, Joey McGuire has announced that Will Hammond will be good to go for week one. Will he be a full go for day one of training camp? I guess remains to be seen, but I mean, he's been seen in Lubbock walking around unencumbered, and it's not like quarterbacks get hit in practice anyway. So it's going to be Will Hammond's team. And this was going to be a team that Texas Tech planned on at least challenging for a national championship, at least making the semifinals, at least scoring a point in the quarterfinal game with Brandon Sorsby. They think that this is a more well-rounded team, starting with the quarterback, than what they had last season. And now Sorsby's gone, and you bring in a Will Hammond guy that, had he not gotten hurt last October, Texas Tech people will tell you they wouldn't have even messed with Brandon Sorsby because they really do like him. It's just you have a backup quarterback thrust into the starting role because Baron Morton was temporarily injured, and then Hammond got injured himself. So he doesn't have that much experience, and he's coming off of an injury. So that's why they got Sorsby, and now they have no choice but to ride with him. So for personally, I think the Texas Tech will be satisfied with winning the Big 12 again this season. And I mean, we can fast forward to imagine what that trophy ceremony will be like if and when they do win the championship again. But Texas, they're not going to seriously contend for a national championship unless Will Hammond improves by leaps and bounds without having a true offseason, which I don't think is realistic to expect from him. But it's going to be a season where he grows into the role, and Texas Tech should improve throughout the season and win the Big 12 and then hope for the best from that point forward.
3: Zach, the Big Ten Media Days begin today. So 18 teams, 3 days. Where do you see this conference as far as their national championship dominance? Will it continue in 2026? And will Indiana be able to repeat some of the success that they had a season ago?
1: Will they beat Alabama by 35 and Oregon by darn near 40 on the way to an undefeated national championship season? I'm going to sell on that, but will they be a team to be reckoned with and a national championship contender? I think so. This is a team like Texas Tech that outside of quarterback is going to be more talented across the board than last year's team. The receivers, Charlie Becker was the breakout star of the playoff last season, and he's going to be healthy. They bring back a lot of their offensive and defensive lines, and by and large, the guys they brought in from the portal are more talented than the guys they lost. I mean, Nick Marsh at wide receiver, they didn't have a guy like him last season. So Josh Hoover is a question mark, and it's fair. Sonny Dykes says he turned the ball over too much for us last season, and he did. But Kurt Siemian's like, yeah, well, we're going to coach him better and surround him with better players, and now the turnovers are going to go down. We'll see on that. But, I mean, no one expected Fernando Mendoza to walk in and be the best player in college football when he got to Indiana. The system and the talent around him allowed him to level up. So if Josh Hoover can do that, not saying he's going to go win the Heisman, but if he can improve from being a pretty good quarterback, then Indiana is definitely going to be a team that no one wants to see again.
0: If you are not following Zach Barnett on social media, you got to do so at Zach, Z-A-C-H, underscore Barnett, and look at his work online, footballscoop.com. He is Zach Barnett, college football writer for footballscoop.com. We look at four new head coaches in the Big Ten: Matt Campbell at Penn State, Kyle Whittingham at Michigan, Pat Fitzgerald at Michigan State, Bob Chesney at UCLA. Who makes the biggest impact in year one?
1: That's a good question, because I mean, your mind immediately goes to Whittingham at Michigan and Campbell at Penn State, and those two will win the most games. But if we're talking impact, I'm going to go Bob Chesney at UCLA. I mean, this guy is a professional ball coach that did it at some all schools on the East Coast, and then did it at James Madison and UCLA. It's been a long time since they've had a competent head coach out there. So the gap from where they were to where they are and where they're going to be, I think, is going to be greatest out in Westwood with Chesney.
2: Zach, back to your state of Texas. All the hype, all the anticipation is what's going on in Austin with the people. You know, you cover that fan base all the time. They think they've got all the pieces to finally get over the hump and win a title. What in your mind? What's the biggest questions that Texas has to answer during this year?
1: Offensive line, for sure. I don't think anyone expects them to be an A, but if they can be a B, then that will allow every other position to be an A to A+. I mean, they should be improved across the board at every single position on the offense, starting with the offensive line. So if there is good... if they can just be good, and I mean, if they can just not be terrible, then this offense can be really good. If they can be good up front, then they can be elite across the board. And then there's a lot of pressure on Steve Sarkisian. I mean, he has the reputation as an offensive guru, and he can. I mean, if you want someone to get a wide open receiver down the field, he's as good as there is at college football, it's scheming that stuff up. But the defense has ranked ahead of the offense every year except his first year. And he's had some great talent on that side of the ball. So after last season, he said, yeah, I agree with you guys that the offense is not good enough. And to fix the offense, I'm going to fire a defense coordinator. So he brought in Will Muschamp to be the head coach of that side of the ball, and it's been a while since Will Muschamp has done that, but I haven't heard anyone that doubts he can't be a really good defensive coordinator again. So that should free up Sark to devote more time to the offense, and this should be – I mean, if this is not a top five offense in college football, then it's a disappointment.
3: Zach, I want to talk about the group of five. Who are the teams that could represent the group of five in the 12-team playoff this season?
1: I mean, you got to start with Boise State. Certainly, they are in that new look Pac-12. They were a team that was largely hampered by the Mountain West Conference, and they've split off and taken the top half of that to join the Pac-12. So any strength of schedule concerns that they would have had should be allayed. And then, I mean, you go to the American, and I mean, they were hit hard by attrition, losing John Sumrall, losing Alex Golish, losing Eric Morris, losing Ryan Silverfield. So it's going to be a change in the guard. I mean, Tulane's still a very strong program. I think South Florida did well to hire Brian Hartline, but it's difficult for me to forecast who's going to rise above in that conference, where you have a lot of strong programs from top to bottom in that league. So if I had to pick one, it's going to be Boise State.
2: Of the Power Four teams, kind of who is a team that you know, whether it's in the Big 12 or, you know, maybe even the ACC, who's a team for us to keep an eye on that we're really not talking about that come, you know, middle of November could be the threat to make the playoff that nobody's talking about?
1: Maybe I'm just snowed, but I really think Florida has a chance to surprise people in year one. This was a top 10 talent team last season that played far below where it should have been for reasons we don't need to get into this year. But, I mean, John Sumrall did exceedingly well in keeping, you know, future draft picks, future first-round picks in Gainesville. And then the upgrade that he has just by simply walking into the building, bringing in Aaron Philo from Georgia Tech. I think this is a team that if you had to pick an out of nowhere team, they're my choice.
0: Ahead, one more for you, Zach, before we let go. You wrote earlier about the Stanford players taking the first steps toward unionizing, collective bargaining. Is that what it's going to take to get this NIL thing figured out?
1: It depends on who you ask. Because some people, there have been plenty of coaches that have openly called for this because they look at their friends in the NFL and their off seasons are smooth sailing, where it's just constant choppy waters here in college football. And they're like, yeah, I'd love to be able to get some of this, and then I could put my phone down and actually get 4 hours of REM sleep every night in the off season. And they're not wrong. But then if you talk to someone else and say, yeah, there's all sorts of problems that open up if you recognize your athletes and employees, and I'm far from a labor lawyer, so I'm going to trust their judgment there. I do wonder if you break away and take football, men's basketball, into a fully separate entity, if that doesn't solve some of the problems. But then again, the devil's in the details there. I think that there's a recognition that there's a lot to be gained for the adults if they do grant the kids, so to speak, that power, and that if you collectively bargain, then you don't have to do the free agency deal every single year. And there is safety in that security for both sides of it. But I mean, even in taking the step, it highlights the problems of that. In the ESPN story, the Stanford players were quoted as saying, yeah, this is going to take time. We don't have a firm timeline. It's going to be a multi-year thing. And 2 years from now, the Stanford roster will be entirely different than it is today. And who knows what the makeup of that locker room is versus this locker room. I mean, that's the nature of college sports. Is that these guys, in theory, are here for no more than 5 years. So it's just who do you stand up and appoint as leaders when these guys are going to be gone 18, 24 months from now?
0: Zach_Barnett on social media and online, footballscoop.com. Thanks, Zach. Appreciate you being here, buddy. More of the Press Box continues after this.
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4: Love to have you. Mike Grace along with the Jasons, Jason Powers, Jason Crowder today. Later, we're going to talk Mississippi State football with Steve Robertson, co-publisher of Gene's Page, covering Mississippi State University for 247 Sports and host of the Boneyard Podcast. Also has written a couple of great books, including The Dude, The Life and Times of Duty Noble. Check that out, dutynoblebook.com. And again, Steve Robertson talking Mississippi State with us later in the hour. I mentioned the Jasons, Powers, and Crowder. Mr. Crowder, you got a couple of news and notes from college football regarding money, which is what it's all about these days. Yeah,
5: it's every day. As a matter of fact, you could probably talk about the business side of it as much as the on-field, on-court stuff. But my friend Ben Portnoy with the Sports Business Journal has announced that Ohio State is set to announce today a patch deal with J.P. Morgan Chase. And this is, quote, the multi-year agreement is believed to be worth more than $15 million annually, and it would be put on the jerseys of basketball and football. And just yesterday, Ben announced that Illinois finalized a five-year, $30 million jersey patch deal with, I believe, Busey Bank, and that's according to athletics director Josh Whitman. So those are two Big Ten teams announcing jersey patch deals. And what does this say? I mean, you're going to, of course, Illinois is not a big major player in football, but you look at the Texas's, Ohio State's, Michigan's, Notre Dame's, all of that, that's like big time corporate sponsorship opportunities. Yeah. What does it say to some of the schools that are in the bottom half already that we talked about just a bit ago of these conferences? What does that say when maybe one of these big national corporations, they don't want to put their jersey patch on a Vanderbilt or a Kentucky?
6: Well, it usually means there's some connection to the school. I don't know if somebody at that bank is maybe an alumnus of Illinois. You know, that's how a lot of these things kind of happen, is the CEO or somebody like that is, you know, again, we'd have to look. You would think that a place like Kentucky with basketball would be able to find somebody in the Commonwealth that would do something like that. You would think, again, I don't know about the state of Mississippi. Is there a mega alum from Mississippi State that's a CEO of one of these Fortune 500 companies that'd be willing to do that? I don't know. But I think that's where probably some of these things come from, is huge, huge alumnus that are now CEOs or owners of these huge companies. That's how some of these things come about, you would think.
5: Well, you're right. And of course, my apologies to the University of Kentucky, because you bring up a really good point because of the

0: basketball aspect of it. I was thinking football, but this could be multi-sports or one sport, and you're 100% correct. But let's say about somebody like a USC or somebody that has this big name, maybe somebody like, I don't know, just whatever this big national corporation like Ford or somebody like that would want to put a patch on. I mean, they could be players as well. Mississippi State's George Brian, the former CEO of Sara Lee, was a Mississippi State alum. So there's that. And there's probably some other connections, too, that maybe we don't know about. Ole Miss, I'm certain, will have some of those. So we'll see where this goes. I'm interested to see all these deals starting to pop up, of how many is going to have them and how many won't have them by the start of the season.
1: Now you know why you're paying 29% for your credit card with JP Morgan.
2: Yeah, you do. Exactly. You said it. According to the good old Twitterverse here, the wealthiest Mississippi State graduate is George H. Bishop. Geo Southern Energy, founded in 1981, basically scored off the oil boom and is reportedly worth in the neighborhood of $6 billion. But just a couple of years ago, 2023, he and his wife Kathy made headlines donating $100 million to Mississippi State University. So you might have not tapped him out for a little bit, although if you know, $6 billion, he's probably got some spare change.
0: That was university, not athletics.
2: That's true. That's very true.
0: Yeah.
2: John Grisham, the world-famous legal thriller author, is a Mississippi State grad. He's worth an estimated $400 mil. Richard Adkerson is CEO of the mining giant Freeport-McMoRan. And is another, he actually has his name on the School of Accountancy, the Adkerson School of Accountancy there. So,
0: and he gives to athletics. The basketball court at the Hump is named the Richard Adkerson Court.
2: Aha, there you go. So, I don't know.
1: You're going to see more. You're going to see more and more of these kind of sponsorship deals and patches and all that kind of stuff. Hell, you see it in the NBA. The NBA is as flush as they are with money. These teams got patches on their uniforms with different sponsors. So it's you see it all over the place. If you watch European soccer, it's all over these. That's one of the reasons why European soccer is so lucrative, is because there's so many. You know, they're not afraid to sponsor out their jerseys and all that stuff. Every week.
2: The jersey for the Premier League doesn't have the name of the team on it. It's got a great big sponsor on front of it. Absolutely, yeah.
1: How about the other story? Go ahead.
0: No, I just said I'm not against it. I mean, I think it's a great opportunity for schools to make money that they need with the rev share.
1: I'm surprised. One thing I would say, I'm surprised that these deals don't encompass more than just the two sports. Like if you're Chase and you're Ohio State, why wouldn't you mandate, hey, every one of our varsity uniforms this year for the length of that deal is going to have Chase on it? Why wouldn't you do that?
2: I would say this, because the value of that investment is almost always based on television time. How much time is that logo seen on television? And there's some company out there that will put a value on that.
1: Yeah, measure that
2: and value what that's worth. And so I would think that's the deal, is because those are the two sports that are most heavily televised, and thus that's where the value is going to come from. So
1: I get it. Yeah. How about the story out of the NFL yesterday, guys? Eric Bieniemy's son shoots his mother in their home in Virginia and doesn't kill her, but she's in serious condition, multiple gunshot wounds, all that stuff. Well, I mean, just obviously Bieniemy was at training camp with the Chiefs, but a terrible story out of Virginia, where the son shoots the mother. We don't know we don't know what the dispute was about, but man, that's just a rough one there, huh?
2: Well, and look, that's a Chiefs organization that's had some other issues. I mean, their head coach, and forgive me, the name is
1: Andy Reid.
2: Thank you. I mean, his son was involved in a I think a deadly car crash a few years ago and paid dearly for it, if I'm not mistaken. So, I mean, this is unfortunately not something that's new to the Kansas City organization, unfortunately.
0: First I'm hearing of this. Just processing it. Goodness.
2: How about this? This is a new news that came out over the weekend, but it actually, again, occurred back in mid-July. 49ers head coach Kyle Shanahan involved in a two-car crash. Again, the 46-year-old had significant injuries. The two-car crash was July 14th. But we noted this yesterday. The Niners did not make the situation public until Saturday, when veterans reported to

0: camp. And there were a number of members of the media who knew about it, but complied with the franchise and sat on the information, did not release it until the team did.
1: That's interesting.
0: That is unusual, is what that is.
1: That is very unusual.
0: Here's the deal.
1: And severe injuries.
0: Well, like, no kidding. A severe concussion with lingering symptoms, a broken nose and broken hand, left hand required a cast, three fractured ribs, and facial lacerations requiring more than 40 stitches. Yikes.
2: Yep. It makes you wonder why they were wanting to keep this quiet.
1: Well,
0: yeah, because, again, the official said there was no drugs or alcohol involved. There were no citations issued, with it. It was just an unfortunate accident.
1: That's the injury part, is who caused the accident.
0: Yep.
1: And will there be civil? I mean, I know there was a woman involved in the accident. I don't know. Knows who caused the accident,
0: right,
1: which could then lead to civil, a civil case or something like that, you would think. And especially if Shanahan caused the accident, I don't know. I don't know how if they've determined guilt and all that stuff on that front as far as the accident. But, man, yeah. And this could be a lingering thing. I mean, they have said he was at practice for like 20 minutes the other day. Still going to be the concussion part of it is the lingering part that he's got a clear concussion protocol just like the players do. So it's something to keep an eye on.
0: We owe you a timeout. When we come back, we'll go to Starkville, Mississippi, talk a little Bulldog sports with Steve Robertson of 247 Sports next when the Press Box continues.
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14: let me guess, Mike wrote this. Now it makes sense. Spelling's not our forte, but the SEC is here. 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
0: You betcha. And we'll talk SEC football tomorrow with Tom Luganville of ESPN, Phil Steele of the Phil Steele College Football Preview. Later in the week, Roy Philpott joins us as well, play-by-play man for ESPN, and Steve Russell, sports scene host down at Gainesville's ESPN Gainesville. We'll talk to him coming up later in the week as well. Mike Grace joined by the Jasons. I got Jason Crowder in French Camp, Mississippi. Jason Powers down in Tampa, Florida. And we get a chance now to talk Mississippi State football with Steve Robertson. He is co-publisher of Gene's Page, covering Mississippi State sports for 247 Sports and host of the Boneyard podcast as well. Steve, welcome back, man. Kamario Taylor and Jeff Levy both made big impressions last week at SEC Football Media Days. I heard again the comparison. Somebody compared Kamario Taylor to Robert Griffin III. Man, that's a big comparison to live up to, I guess, huh?
15: Yeah, any time that you're compared to a Heisman Trophy winner, that's very high praise. But, of course, you know, Jeff Levy has some experience with RG3 from his time there at Baylor. But I think last week was a good thing for Mississippi State, because I think there's a lot of people that were just kind of like assuming, well, it's just going to be what we've seen the last few years from Mississippi State. And then all of a sudden Nick Saban comes out and has such high praise for Kamario Taylor and for Zach Arnett. And I think I've had people reach out to me in the media, like, I think I may have been sleeping on these guys a little bit.
2: Steve, Jason here. I want to ask you about defense. I know everybody's talking about Kamario Taylor, and I'm sure we'll circle back to that. But Zach Arnett back with his second stint as defensive coordinator. How does his style fit the talent that was already on the roster and the talent that they acquired? And how much better has he already made State before the first game has even kicked off?
15: Well, the first thing you say is that in that particular scheme, you don't have to have the traditional measurables to contribute. Like, you can take that tweener and find a role for him, whereas maybe in a 4-3, you know, maybe that particular 5 or 7 technique is a little bit too small, you know, and so that's one of the things, is you can kind of take it like a gumbo approach and just throw it all in the pot, and you come out the other end of it and you feel pretty good about your meal, you know. And Arnett is an intense guy, as is Matt Brock. Now, you know, Matt is not maybe as demonstrative as Zach is, but having both of those guys back, and I think one of the things that gets forgotten is that 23 season that snapped State's bowl streak, that was a really good defense. And Matt Brock, of course, was the defensive coordinator, and that one year Arnett was the head coach. And so it says a lot about all those individuals to kind of, you know, show some humility and come back. And Arnett did such a great job before. He had everybody in the country trying to get him to leave Mississippi State and beat their D.C. He loves it here, and that's a big thing. But I love the thought of Zach Arnett having a bit of a chip on his shoulder with something to prove back in the SEC. And again, as Coach Saban says, it's so difficult to prepare for that defense just in a week's time. And I think Arnett will use that to his advantage.
0: And you're so right, Steve, about, again, it taking a special individual in Zach Arnett to be willing to come back. But it's also something special about Jeff Levy to offer this guy the opportunity to come back to Starkville.
15: You're absolutely correct. And I've made that point a few times before. I mean, how many people do you know would hire their predecessor, right? I mean, it's crazy to think about that aspect of it. Because, you know, the first thing that everybody does on a new job, whether it be in sports or in retail management or whatever, is you discredit the previous guy. We're going to change this, and we're going to do that, and that stuff's not acceptable anymore. Well, number one, Jeff Levy didn't do that. And I think that says a lot about Jeff Levy, too, about the kind of human being that he is. And then I remember getting the call before Arnett was announced, and they said, hey, do you think that this is something we can sell, bringing Zach Arnett back? How do you feel about that? And I said, I think people would be thrilled. But it says a lot about both of those men that, you know what, they can set their egos aside and go get a job done. And, you know, Mississippi State fans are banking on that being a big part of things this year.
1: And I would even echo that to saying it's even more of a, you know, interesting decision from the administration, from the athletics director, to allow them to do that. You know, he obviously saw, you know, the AD is the one who let Arnett go and all that stuff with everything that was going on. I mean, I think

0: That's an interesting, that would have been an interesting discussion to be in that board, in that conference room of when that topic came up about bringing Arnett back, not necessarily from a football perspective, just from the image of the university, saying we're bringing back a guy that, first of all, didn't have to write him a check for, you know, I'm sure $5 or $6 million to not be the coach. And all of a sudden now you're bringing him back.
1: I think it's a good point you make there. And the one thing I'll say is that, you know, Arnett was not elevated to the head coaching position by Zach Selman. And so, and Arnett took a job really in when State was in crisis mode after Mike Leach's passing. So he took a job that he wasn't quite ready for. And I think he will admit that to you. But he didn't leave here with any bad blood. He didn't burn any bridges. And he understood that Mississippi State and Zach Selman had to move forward because it was just a disastrous season, especially on the offensive end. And so he leaves, and I'm sure it hurt his ego a little bit, but he didn't burn the house down on the way out of town. And I think that's important, too. We talk all the time about, you know, how important it is how you leave a place says as much about your character as anything else. And Zach Arnett left in the right way, and he's able to come back at some point because the opportunity represented itself. And I think everybody involved showed a lot of maturity in all of this.
2: So what you're saying, Steve, is he didn't go the Lane Kiffin approach, and that's certainly a good thing. On the defensive line, there's a lot of talent that's been acquired, but also talent coming back. But I want to talk about the offensive line, because that kind of seems to be the big question mark right now. But Levy at SEC Media Days showed some confidence in his big guys up front. Do you see this unit improving with some of the acquisitions?
1: Well, I do, and the truth of the matter is that there were some times last year, especially on the interior, things went pretty well. Then you have, you know, that game against Arizona State. The offensive line was outstanding, but some of that's because Arizona State doesn't bring a ton of pressure. You know, in this league, you have the best coaches in college football breaking down your film every week, and if they find a weakness, they're going to exploit it, and then everybody else is going to mimic it. And that happened to State last year. And so now you got to go out and upgrade talent. And throughout the spring, everybody involved said, you know what, we feel really good about this interior group. We really feel good about this interior group. DJ Chester and Cannon Boone, and then you got LJ Prudham coming in from Arkansas. And you feel like the right tackle spot will be good, because either you're going to have Blake Steen, who got hurt in the season opener last year against Southern Miss, who had a great career at Virginia. Either he's back there or he's going to work one of the guard spots. And then you've got Jakeem Shumpert-Perkins, which is a guy that was one of the top JUCO offensive linemen in the country a year ago. Well, State elected to redshirt him to kind of get him into SEC shape. They're thinking he could play left or right tackle. And you go out and get Miles McVay from North Carolina, who's played four spots on the offensive line in the Power Four. So you feel like that you have three quality tackles. And then you've got, you know, right now, I think Levy said they have, you know, 6-7 guys right now that he feels confident compete in the SEC. You know, you got some other bodies now. You just got to kind of, you know, round them into shape. But, you know, you're going to have, you know, three tackles, three guards, and two centers as you move forward. I mean, so they're close to where they want to be. But, you know, this fall camp is going to be really important.
3: 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We've talked about the offensive line. We talked about Kamario Taylor. What about the skill position guys around him? Fluff Bothwell is back behind him, and maybe some unproven wide receivers, but some guys that we believe are talented and could be a big factor for State this year.
1: Well, you feel like the running back room is in great shape. And that's Anthony Tucker, State's running backs coach, who's done a really good job the whole time he's been here recruiting. And so, as a result, I think that personnel group, while relatively inexperienced behind Fluff, I think it's as talented as any group on the team. Now, and the receiver thing, I caution people all the time, I would never get too wound up about incoming production from the transfer portal. In year one, Jeff Levy takes Kevin Coleman, a guy that was highly recruited at a high school but had not done much at all on the college level. Well, he's now in the National Football League. Vernon Thompson, I think, had, 13 catches, something ridiculous like that. He had next to nothing. Now he's in the National Football League. Anthony Evans was basically a punt returner at Georgia, and he had over 800 yards receiving.

0: all of a sudden it's become a regular thing, you know, to have guys come through this program and ultimately reach the National Football League in a Jeff Lebby era. So as long as Lab's around, I think you're going to always see a lot of portal guys that come in that kind of fit what he wants from a skill set standpoint, and then he gets the most out of them.
1: Hey, Steve, talk about last year, the heartbreak. You know, they lost multiple games, overtime, had Texas, I won't say beat, but virtually beat, had Tennessee in big, big trouble. Do you think Lebby learned anything with his game management? Did he evolving as a head coach as he is, what did he learn from those heartbreak losses last year and how those games ended?
0: Yeah, it's crazy. You know, we talked about this so much in the offseason. And in some respects, Lebby was kind of a victim of his own success. And you say, well, Steve, you know, they won five games. How successful were they? But you make the jump from 2-5, and then you spend the entire summer saying, you know what, man, we probably should have been 8-4. Because you blow that lead against Tennessee, you lose that game in overtime. You're up 17 in the fourth quarter against Texas. You lose that game in overtime. And you're on the road at Florida in position to kick a game-winning field goal, and you try to get a few more yards. And if you go back and look at the highlight, Brennan Thompson's going to score on that play. And instead, Blake Shapen doesn't see a defender, and it gets picked off. And then you lose. That's three games against, you know, helmet sticker quality teams. And so there's a couple things to that. Number one, defensively, State really struggled in fourth quarters last year defensively. This wore down without not a lot of depth. And the offense plays a part in that too. But you know, you go back to that Texas game too. You know, discretion's a better part of valor. You're up 17, right? And you got everybody rocking, everybody's believing. Sometimes you just got to run the football, right, and not go for the kill shot. You know, everybody wants the game to be as over as quickly as possible, but game management is a huge part of that. And I think one of the things that helps Jeff Lebby is you bring in Phillip Montgomery, you know, former head coach at Tulsa, former assistant at Baylor, to coach your wide receivers. You bring in Kevin John, you know, a guy that's been in this league and many others. You bring in, you know, Matt Wells from Texas Tech, or you know, you bring in guys that have that coaching experience. So all of a sudden, when you're thinking, "Hey, man, let's go for this," then all of a sudden you got somebody on a headset. Wait a minute, coach. Wait a minute. Let's think this through. You know, he hadn't really had that before now. And offensive coaches, as you guys know, you know, offensive coaches sometimes do a little bit too much just trying to get the game over. And sometimes you just got to manage the game. And I think Jeff has done a great job surrounding himself with a wealth of experience this year that'll probably help him tremendously in that decision-making process.
2: Steve, let's talk about the schedule. 9-game SEC slate. Then you've got Minnesota as the Power Four mandatory non-conference game that the league mandates. Your thoughts on how the schedule looks for Mississippi State?
0: Well, the first thing that I want to say, and I don't really care whose feelings it hurts when I say this, Greg Sankey and the Southeastern Conference got shoved in a locker over this 9-game SEC thing. We got bullied into that, thinking that there was going to be an expansion of the playoffs, and we did not do our due diligence. And now we've made it more difficult for the SEC to get teams in the playoffs, and everybody around the country is laughing at our expense. So I want to get that established first. We screwed up as a league. And it's really one of the only mistakes. You look back, and you know, Greg Sankey, of course, acts under the behest of the league president. It's probably the one big glaring mistake to look at. And so, you know what, Greg Sankey is such a great leader. It's surprising when something like this happens. But, the schedule's the schedule at Mississippi State. I mean, we're used to that coming out every year. Tough schedule in the country. That's just the neighborhood in which we live. But you got to overcome it. And I think October could be a very difficult month, but if you can find a way to get to November and have a chance to get bowl eligible, I think you feel good about the prospect of doing that. The one thing State can't do is get out of the month of September at 2-2 or 1-3. Then all of a sudden you're chasing the season through the most difficult stretch in the schedule. But I think they win 6 or 7 games, and I think they're probably going to upset somebody. And you know, you felt like last year that Arizona State game was a marquee win. You know, State hadn't had a home SEC win game since 22. And so, you know, that's a big thing. The home crowd.

0: wants to be able to rejoice, and you need to be able to get some SEC wins under your belt. And you know, but I do think this will probably be the year that Jeff Levy upsets somebody and ruins somebody's season that nobody's expecting.
1: Boy, I'm all for that. Final couple of minutes here with Steve Robertson, co-publisher of Gene's Page, covering Mississippi State for 247 Sports. We know how much state fans love their baseball, and I know it didn't end up in Omaha, but what a fun season to cover the Bulldogs, I would guess, Steve. What do you think?
0: Well, every year covering the Diamond Dogs is fun. Some years are just more fun than others,
1: yeah,
0: right?
1: Yeah,
0: and
1: yeah.
0: Then this was a really good one. And, I mean, you hate it. You always hate for the road to end short of Omaha, you know. And I tell people all the time, you hadn't had tacos until you've had them in Omaha. I don't know what it is about the tacos there, but they're great. And they're all within walking distance of the stadium. And but I love going to Omaha. And I advise all people, if you love college baseball, you owe it to yourself to go to Omaha, even if your team isn't playing. And it's so much more fun when your team is playing to watch your team run out on that field. It's incredible. But everybody there, like, you'll walk across the concourse and you'll see 50, 60 teams represented, you know, fans of all these different teams walking, and everybody's happy. It's like going to Disney World, right? It's everybody there is happy. And most of those people, they're just to celebrate college baseball. And, of course, the last time we went, you know, we had an opportunity to watch Mississippi State win a national championship.
1: Yeah.
0: And I suspect when we go back, we'll have the chance to see Mississippi State win a national championship. And I think that's probably coming this year. When you begin to think about what they're bringing back on the pitching side and what they've added on the hit side out of the portal, you know, you're already starting to see some of these preseason accolades and people like, yeah, State's one of the eight for Omaha and probably a top five team in the country when the polls come out in January.
1: And, oh, yeah, that Brian O'Connor guy they hired as head coach might be able to coach a little bit. We have learned that, too. Steve, always a pleasure, man. Best of luck. We'll follow you. And don't forget, if you're a baseball fan, check out The Dude, The Life and Times of Duty Noble. Great book authored by Steve. DutyNobleBook.com is where you can find it. Steve, have a great couple of weeks before the season kicks off, and we'll stay in touch, man. Thanks so much.
0: Take care.
1: You bet. That is, again, Steve Robertson, co-publisher of Gene's Page, covering Mississippi State. And again, online, Scout Steve R and jeanspage.com is where you'll find him. And I know Jason Crowder, you know Steve very well, guy who covers Mississippi State as well as anybody and has done it for ages. And that's just a special guy, man. Love Steve.
2: Yeah, but he knows all things Mississippi State athletics, and not many people work harder in the business than Steve Robertson to build trust with the folks who are his sources, and he does accurate reporting, and people really depend on Steve for a lot of their Mississippi State news.
1: Well, I, sir, depend on you guys, and Mr. Crowder, thanks so much for stepping up and helping us out today. We had a hole to fill, and as always, you're there to help us, man. Enjoyed our couple of hours together, and hopefully we can do it again soon, man.
2: Enjoyed it as always.
3: We're not sending it out of AAA, brother. You get another day of per diem.
1: Absolutely, yeah.
2: Back to the bullpen. All right.
1: That's it. Jason Powers, always a pleasure as well, man. Thanks for your work at SEC Media Days. We heard from Vince Ferrara today. When we're back on Thursday, we'll see who else you might have talked to down in Tampa last week and see what we can find there, okay?
3: You got it. We'll see you guys.
1: You bet. 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
15: Chopped over the head and into the outfield. A base hit for Schumann. Grisham scores. Volpe scores.
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20: 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Nick DeLuca here with you from our 7 Hudson Square studios in the heart of New York City. End of July, have all 32 teams at training camp in the NFL. College football coming up as well. Couple of big money deals. NBA offseason winding down. WNBA action as well. But start with the final few days before the baseball trade deadline. Teams trying to put themselves in position to make a move and a run. Yankees just hoping to get healthy. It's been a really tough stretch with all the injuries. Still no Judge, no Stanton. Cody Bellinger going on the IL over the weekend, looking for another win against the White Sox on Tuesday. Had to go to the bottom of the order for some production.
15: Chopped over the head and into the outfield. A base hit for Schumann. Grisham scores. Volpe scores. It's a two-run double for Schumann, and the Yankees lead.

0: on the injured list today. That's taking him out of it. But the Giants are just looking to recoup anything, much like the Mets guys, from this lost season that both teams have had.
1: Yeah, shaping up to be a fascinating trade deadline. Up next, volume up for Tuesday Top Sound. 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
1: 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The Betrayal of Shohei Ohtani is presented by Gusto. Lots of Tuesday action in baseball. 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
3: Set for some Tuesday top sound on a busy day in baseball. Start in L.A. where Shohei Ohtani began the game with a bang on AM 570 L.A. Sports.
4: The 2-2 is a high fly ball to center field. It's on its way and it is gone. Shohei Ohtani, his 23rd home run of the season. And with one swing of the bat, the Dodgers 1 and the Mariners nothing.
0: Number 4.
3: The Guardians trying to close a win in Cincinnati. Angel Martinez laying out for a W on WTAM 1100.
5: The next pitch, swung on, line to right field. Coming on, diving Martinez. He made the catch! Ball game! A great diving catch in right field by Angel Martinez. And Cleveland takes game one today on the banks of the Ohio River.
0: Number 3.
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6: The high fly ball to right center field. Approaching the wall. And it's tied! It's tied! This game is tied! B-Ray has tied it with a home run.
0: Number 2.
3: In Minnesota, the Twins walk-off winners on the Treasure Island Baseball Network.
7: Swung on and hit high in the air. Deep right center field. It's got a chance, Thomas, at the wall, and it is off the wall, and it bounces by both fielders. Caratini scores. Lee's got a score. Royce Lewis has tripled home the winning runs, and the Minnesota Twins are back to 500 in the most dramatic fashion of all.
0: Number 1.
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8: Swung on in the air, right center field and deep. Back goes the center fielder, leaping at the wall. It is caught! Oh, I don't believe it! What a catch by Dane Myers! Leaping into the wall in right center field. Myers makes a sensational catch to save the game.
3: Yeah, lots of really good stuff. Shohei Ohtani, another leadoff homer. Not enough. Mariners take their opener in the series 7-6. Busy night in the WNBA. Start with a big-time performance from Caitlin Clark. The Fever over the Storm, 105-95. Clark scoring 32. Kelsey Mitchell adding 28. Clark 9-of-14 from the field. 4 3-pointers, made all 10 of her free throws, adding 7 assists. 9th time she scored 30-plus with 5 assists. Happened only 8 other times in the team's history. The Liberty get a win over the Sparks, 113-109. Brianna Stewart had 29 points. Sabrina Ionescu scoring 27. Stewart made 11 of 19 shots, scored 19 points in the second half. After the Liberty were down 3 at the break, she added 7 assists, 4 rebounds, and 4 steals as well. Up next, Big Tuesday in baseball. Training camps underway in the NFL. This is SportsCenter All Night here on ESPN Radio.
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21: 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The Yankees and White Sox continue their series in the Windy City.
22: 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A base hit for Schumann. Grisham scores. 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
26: 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Nick DeLuca here with you from our 7 Hudson Square studios in the heart of New York City. End of July, have all 32 teams at training camp in the NFL. College football coming up as well. Couple of big money deals. NBA offseason winding down. WNBA action as well. But start with the final few days before the baseball trade deadline. Teams trying to put themselves in position to make a move and a run. Yankees just hoping to get healthy. It's been a really tough stretch with all the injuries. Still no Judge, no Stanton. Cody Bellinger going on the IL over the weekend, looking for another win against the White Sox on Tuesday. Had to go to the bottom of the order for some production.
22: Chopped over the head and into the outfield. A base hit for Schumann. Grisham scores. Volpe scores. It's a two-run double for Schumann, and the Yankees lead 3-0.
26: Yeah, that call from the YES Network. Schumann, two-run double, the big blow in a 3-2 Yankees win. All the offense that Gerrit Cole needed. 6 innings, 7 strikeouts, his third start this season, going 6 scoreless in his first since May 27th against
1: The Royals, the Yankees clinched the season series against the White Sox for a third straight year, have not lost more than one game in a season against Chicago since 2023. So the Yankees win, chance to potentially

0: Netflix are back, returning August 3rd, 10 to noon Eastern on ESPN Radio. 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
8: 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The Betrayal of Shohei Ohtani is presented by Gusto. 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
8: Set for some Tuesday top sound on a busy day in baseball. Start in L.A. where Shohei Ohtani began the game with a bang on AM 570 L.A. Sports.
11: The 2-2 is a high fly ball to center field. It's on its way and it is gone. Shohei Ohtani, his 23rd home run of the season, and with one swing of the bat, the Dodgers won, and the Mariners nothing.
0: Number 4.
8: The Guardians trying to close a win in Cincinnati. Angel Martinez laying out for a W on WTAM.

0: bucks a month, and that's huge, but it's also true. 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
7: 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The Betrayal of Shohei Ohtani is presented by Gusto. 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
7: Set for some Tuesday top sound on a busy day in baseball. Start in L.A. where Shohei Ohtani began the game with a bang on AM 570 L.A. Sports.
10: The 2-2 is a high fly ball to center field. It's on its way and it is gone. Shohei Ohtani, his 23rd home run of the season, and with one swing of the bat, the Dodgers won and the Mariners nothing.
4: Number 4.
7: The Guardians trying to close a win in Cincinnati. Angel Martinez laying out for a W on WTAM 1100.
11: The next pitch, swung on, line to right field. Coming on, diving Martinez, he made the catch! Ball game! In right field by Angel Martinez. And Cleveland takes game one today on the banks of the Ohio River.
4: Number 3.
7: Pirates down and out against the D-backs. Brian Reynolds breathing life into the Bucks on Sports Radio

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1: A high fly ball to right center field, approaching the wall, and it's tied! It's tied! This game is tied! B-Ray has tied it with a home run! Unbelievable, Bucks! The unbelievable Bucks have tied it in the ninth inning!
2: Number two.
0: In Minnesota, the Twins walk-off winners on the Treasure Island Baseball Network.
3: Swung on and hit high in the air. Deep right center field. It's got a chance, Thomas, at the wall, and it is off the wall, and it bounces by both fielders. Caratini scores. Lee's got a score. Royce Lewis has tripled home the winning runs, and the Minnesota Twins are back to 500 in the most dramatic fashion of all.
2: Number one.
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4: Swung on in the air, right center field and deep. Back goes the center fielder, leaping at the wall. It is caught! Oh, I don't believe it! What a catch by Dane Myers! Leaping into the wall in right center field. Myers makes a sensational catch to save the game.
0: Yeah, lots of really good stuff. Shohei Ohtani, another leadoff homer. Not enough. Mariners take their opener in the series 7-6. Busy night in the WNBA. Start with a big-time performance from Caitlin Clark. The Fever over the Storm, 105-95. Clark scoring 32. Kelsey Mitchell adding 28. Clark 9-of-14 from the field. 4 3-pointers made. All 10 of her free throws, adding 7 assists. Ninth time she scored 30-plus with 5 assists. Happened only 8 other times in the team's history. The Liberty get a win over the Sparks, 113-109. Brianna Stewart had 29 points. Sabrina Ionescu scoring 27. Stewart made 11 of 19 shots, scored 19 points in the second half after the Liberty were down 3 at the break. She added 7 assists, 4 rebounds, and 4 steals as well. Up next, big Tuesday in baseball. Training camps underway in the NFL. This is SportsCenter All Night here on ESPN Radio.
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20: Nice. The Yankees and White Sox continue their series in the Windy City.
21: Chopped over the head and into the outfield. A base hit for Schumann. Grisham scores. Volpe scores.
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25: 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Nick DeLuca here with you from our 7 Hudson Square studios in the heart of New York City. End of July, have all 32 teams at training camp in the NFL. College football coming up as well. Couple of big money deals. NBA offseason winding down. WNBA action as well. But start with the final few days before the baseball trade deadline. Teams trying to put themselves in position to make a move and a run. Yankees just hoping to get healthy. It's been a really tough stretch with all the injuries. Still no Judge, no Stanton. Cody Bellinger going on the IL over the weekend, looking for another win against the White Sox on Tuesday. Had to go to the bottom of the order for some production.
21: Chopped over the head and into the outfield. A base hit for Schumann. Grisham scores. Volpe scores. It's a two-run double for Schumann, and the Yankees lead 3-0.
25: Yeah, that call from the YES Network. Schumann, two-run double, the big blow in a 3-2 Yankees win. All the offense that Gerrit Cole needed. 6 innings, 7 strikeouts, his third start this season, going 6 scoreless in his first since May 27th against the Royals. The Yankees clinched the season series against the White Sox for a third straight year, have not lost more than one game in a season against Chicago since 2023. So the Yankees win, chance to potentially gain ground on the Rays in the AL East. Tampa winners of 3 straight, hosting the Rangers after taking 3 of 4 from the Mariners. Texas taking an early lead. Austin wins, adding on.
26: 2-1, the pitch. Wind swings, it's a high drive to left field, down the line, hooking towards the pole, that ball is out of here! Austin wins a solo home run, and the Rangers increase their lead, it's 3-1.
25: 105-3, the fan on the call, wins first home run of the season, his first RBI of the season. He had been 4-for-53 with the A's and the Braves before signing with the Rangers as a minor league free agent on June 23rd.
0: He homers in his second start with Texas. Cal Quantrill was sharp on the mound, holding the Rays to just two hits through five and a third. And his first win since June 2nd, Rangers win it 4-1. Their fourth win in their last five, three games over 500 for the first time since entering April 1st at 4-1. Game of the night might have been in Pittsburgh, the D-backs and the Pirates, Arizona.

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8: Set for some Tuesday top sound on a busy day in baseball. Start in L.A. where Shohei Ohtani began the game with a bang on AM 570 L.A. 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
9: The 2-2 is a high fly ball to center field. It's on its way, and it is gone! Shohei Ohtani, his 23rd home run of the season, and with one swing of the bat, the Dodgers 1 and the Mariners nothing.
7: Number 4.
8: The Guardians trying to close a win in Cincinnati. Angel Martinez laying out for a W on WTAM 1100.
10: The next pitch. Swung on, line to right field. Coming on, diving Martinez. He made the catch! Ball game! A great diving catch in right field by Angel Martinez. And Cleveland takes game one today on the banks of the Ohio River.
7: Number 3.
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11: The high fly ball to right center field. Approaching the wall. And it's tied! It's tied! This game is tied! B-Ray has tied it with a home run! Unbelievable, Bucs! The unbelievable Bucs!
7: Number 2.
8: In Minnesota, the Twins walk-off winners on the Treasure Island Baseball Network.
12: Swung on and hit high in the air. Deep right center field. It's got a chance, Thomas, at the wall, and it is off the wall, and it bounces by both fielders. Caratini scores. Lee's got a score. Royce Lewis has tripled home the winning runs, and the

0: And the Reds strike first tonight. 1-0 in the first inning.
1: 700 WLW, Blade, 1-for-3 with his 18th home run of the season, fifth homer in his last 15. Guardians shut out in game two, 2-0, the final, third time Cleveland has been shut out in their last four. They are 1-6 in their last seven after a 7-2 stretch. Trade deadline just under a week away. One of the more intriguing storylines playing out right now. Will the Tigers trade Tarek Skubal? Entered four games out of a playoff spot and had lost three straight entering Tuesday. Took care of the Orioles pretty quickly.
2: Now long fly ball down the left field line up the bat of Valencia. Gone! It's like slow pitch softball, and it's really hard to hit sometimes. Eduardo Valencia, no problem, second home run of the night. Wow. His fourth in the major leagues in 17 at-bats.
1: Yeah, how about that introduction to the big leagues? 14-0 your final, the call from 97-1, the ticket. The Tigers, just the second team in the modern era to shut out an opponent and score in every inning. So they get the win. Are they doing enough to think about trading Skubal or hanging on to him? What's the deadline plan? ESPN's Jeff Passan on the balance that the Tigers have to strike.
3: It seems like every contender these days needs a catcher. The Yankees, the Red Sox, the Rays, the Texas Rangers, even the Dodgers looking for a backup. And there's a plethora of options. If you're looking just in the rental market, Ryan Jeffers with Minnesota is available, as is Tyler Stevenson with the Cincinnati Reds. If you want to go a little bit longer term, Hunter Goodman with Colorado, 30-plus home runs. The price is high there. Adley Rutschman got another year and change before he's a free agent. Price is high there, too. The Los Angeles Angels, on the other hand, are an interesting group and the team that a lot of those big swings are focused on right now, because John Mozeliak, the interim general manager, needs to make a decision. Does he trade Zach Neto? Does he trade Reed Detmers? Does he trade Jose Soriano? Is it all three? Is it one? Is it two? Or is it none? That remains to be seen. And the teams that we know are dealing, the New York Mets and the San Francisco Giants. And the Mets might have the most trades of any team by the end of the deadline, whether it's Clay Holmes, Freddie Peralta, Luke Weaver, Tyrone Taylor, Luis Robert. You can go on and on about the guys who can move there. And with the San Francisco Giants, you know it's going to be Luis Arraez. You know it's going to be Robbie Ray. Beyond that, Casey Schmidt, who was on the market, went on the injured list today. That's taking him out of it. But the Giants are just looking to recoup anything, much like the Mets guys, from this lost season that both teams have had.
1: Yeah, shaping up to be a fascinating trade deadline. Up next, volume up for Tuesday Top Sound. 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
8: Set for some Tuesday top sound on a busy day in baseball. Start in L.A. where Shohei Ohtani began the game with a bang on AM 570 L.A. 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
11: The 2-2 is a high fly ball to center field. It's on its way, and it is gone! Shohei Ohtani, his 23rd home run of the season, and with one swing of the bat, the Dodgers won, and the Mariners nothing.
7: Number 4.
8: The Guardians trying to close a win in Cincinnati. Angel Martinez laying out for a W on WTAM 1100.
12: The next pitch. Swung on, line to right field. Coming on, diving Martinez. He made the catch! Ball game! A great diving catch in right field by Angel Martinez. And Cleveland takes game one today on the banks of the Ohio River.
7: Number 3.
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13: A high fly ball to right center field. Approaching the wall. And it's tied! It's tied! This game is tied! B-Ray has tied it with a home run! Unbelievable, Bucs! The unbelievable Bucs!
7: Number 2.
8: In Minnesota, the Twins walk-off winners on the Treasure Island Baseball Network.
14: Swung on and hit high in the air. Deep right center field. It's got a chance, Thomas, at the wall, and it is off the wall, and it bounces by both fielders. Caratini scores. Lee's got a score. Royce Lewis has tripled home the winning runs, and the Minnesota Twins are back to 500 in the most dramatic fashion of all.
7: Number 1.
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12: Swung on in the air, right center field and deep. Back goes the center fielder, leaping at the wall. It is caught! Oh, I don't believe it! What a catch by Dane Myers! Leaping into the wall!

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1: Yeah, lots of really good stuff. Shohei Ohtani, another leadoff homer. Not enough. Mariners take their opener in the series 7-6. Busy night in the WNBA. Start with a big-time performance from Caitlin Clark. The Fever over the Storm, 105-95. Clark scoring 32. Kelsey Mitchell adding 28. Clark 9 of 14 from the field. 4 3-pointers made. All 10 of her free throws, adding 7 assists. 9th time she scored 30-plus with 5 assists. Happened only 8 other times in the team's history. The Liberty get a win over the Sparks, 113-109. Brianna Stewart had 29 points. Sabrina Ionescu scoring 27. Stewart made 11 of 19 shots, scored 19 points in the second half. After the Liberty were down 3 at the break, she added 7 assists, 4 rebounds, and 4 steals as well. Up next, big Tuesday in baseball. Training camps underway in the NFL.
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20: 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Come on. What more do I need to say?
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26: Love to hear that music. We're getting closer to the NFL season. It's Unsportsmanlike here on ESPN Radio. I'm Michelle Smallman alongside our resident Super Bowl champion Chris Canty and the Ocho, Evan Cohen. Beans, as he's called in some circles.
27: True.
28: What?
26: And you don't remember that when he did the bowl game? The Beans Bowl? What was it? The Bush's Baked Beans Bowl?
28: Oh, I do remember that.
26: We called him Beans for a minute?
27: Well,
28: I don't remember us calling him Beans, but...
27: You did, yeah.
26: Yeah. I was going to say, that was a thing for a minute.
27: Beans. I have to rock the hat at some point here. I have a beans hat.
0: Maybe I'll bring it tomorrow.
1: It's not from Lids. Lids would make it better.
26: Yes, Lids would. And Lids is going to have a lot of beautiful new hats, some of which we got, that fan bases of these surprise teams are going to want to get because they're going to feel very proud to rep their team in 2026. So our ESPN Radio Rank'em series today is my top five surprise teams in the NFL. So let's kick things off.
2: Number five.
26: The Carolina Panthers, number five. And let me explain, Evan, before you furrow your brow over there. Bryce Young is coming off a career year. He set career highs across the board in passing yards, touchdowns, rushing yards, rushing scores, and he led the Panthers to the playoffs for the first time since 2017. He's playing on his fifth year option, so this guy is motivated. I like what Dave Canales has going there. Clearly, he's the right guy for the job in Carolina, not only because of what you've seen out of Bryce Young, but this was a dysfunctional franchise for some time. Dave Canales has stabilized things there. But the number one reason why I think that the Carolina Panthers are going to surprise isn't because they won the NFC South last year. It's because of how they played the Rams in the playoffs. Do you remember the scare that the Carolina Panthers gave the Rams in the playoffs last year?
28: Yeah, they did.
26: 34-31 in that wild card loss. The Panthers should have won that game. And I know the Rams added Myles Garrett, and they're a more formidable team now than they were last year.
28: But so we think.
26: But they were a Super Bowl contender last year, and the Panthers went toe for toe with them, and they've improved. The Carolina Panthers are a sneaky team to watch.
1: Yeah, surprise doesn't always mean good, but in this case, you're saying good. This is a positive surprise. I think they'll be fine. Like, my take on the Carolina Panthers, I think they'll be fine. I think they were fine last year. I think they'll be fine this year. I do not think they're an embarrassment by any stretch of the imagination. I don't think they're going to tank. But if you told me that they drafted a quarterback in next year's highly touted quarterback draft, I'd believe that.
28: Yeah, I mean, I'm also worried about the Carolina Panthers' defense. Edge rush was an area of concern. That's why they gave Jalen Phillips a bag from Philadelphia. They lost Nick Skirton the first day of training camp to a torn ACL.
26: I hate that.
28: So, I mean, like, that's somebody that they were depending on. How are they going to overcome that? But to your point about Bryce Young, surprise stat that I did not expect to see. Last 2 years in the regular season, nobody has more game-winning drives than Bryce Young. Nobody in football.
1: Means they were down a lot, too.
28: But he still could get the job done under pressure. That's
1: no,
28: fair.
1: Understood.
28: But being at your best when your best is required is a championship-level trait.
1: Understood.
28: And clearly he has it based on a two-year sample size.
1: Understood.
26: I wonder how many quarterbacks we would have guessed for that stat before we arrived at Bryce Young.
28: Yeah. He's tied with somebody. The somebody is Bo Nix. So it's Bo Nix and Bryce Young tied for the most game-winning drives over the last 2 years.
26: Bo Nix, I would have believed.
28: Bryce Young, you would.
26: But that just illustrates your point. Number four, the Las Vegas Raiders. Everyone thinks that they are going to be bad. I think they're going to surprise this year. I like the young pieces that they have on the offensive side of the ball. Fernando Mendoza will not start week one, but I expect to see him sooner rather than later. I know they have Kirk Cousins there, but they want this to be his team. And he knew he was going to be the number one overall pick for some time. He's been ingratiated with the Raiders for a minute. I would not be surprised to see him sooner rather than later. Also, they made some smart moves in free agency. Tyler Lindenbaum, Nakobe Dean. I love the addition of Clint Kubiak. He got the best out of that offense in Seattle. He's coming off a Super Bowl win. He knows how to put an offense together. How about this? I don't think the Raiders are going to finish last in that division. And yes, it's a stacked division.
28: Oh, boy.
1: Who is?
26: We'll get to that at another time. But okay. I don't think that they're going to finish last in the division.
28: All right,
26: division.
28: That's a tease.
1: Well, if another time is within here, let's keep going.
2: Number Next. Three.
26: The Indianapolis Colts are a sneaky team to watch. They started 8-2 last year. They had arguably the best offense in football. 8-2, Daniel Jones tears his Achilles, and then they end with a 7-game losing streak. But the promise was there. And you want to talk desperate? Not only have the Colts not been to the playoffs in 5 seasons, but a lot of cornerstone pieces on the field and in the front office, their deals are up. Chris Ballard, his deal is up. So you think that he's not going to go out there and make any move possible to try to save his job? How about the fact that Jonathan Taylor's deal's up? Quentin Nelson's deal's up? A lot of these guys are going to be desperate, and they have a proof of concept at the beginning of last season that they can be good. Indianapolis Colts.
1: Here's a surprise with Indianapolis. Will you be surprised in 27 if Phillip Rivers is their head coach?
28: Wow.
1: Will you be surprised if that's the case?
26: because you expect them to be bad and

0: is that very few players will take less money to come play alongside you.
1: I'm looking at the NFL. Joe Burrow's the only name I could really come up with.
0: Who's taking less money to play with Joe Burrow?
2: I'm going to give you one.
0: Jamar Chase and T. Higgins did not take less money.
1: It wasn't less money. You said that they would want to go play with
2: Yeah, I'm saying that CeCe's like, I don't care that the Warriors would have a gazillion dollars in cap space. Who's going there without Bob Myers? Why would they go there? And my immediate answer is obviously, well, Steph Curry. Here's actually the right answer. I can't believe I didn't think of this, and I can't believe I'm the one saying this. The right answer, because it's been done, is Jalen Brunson.
0: Big body.
1: Great call.
2: Jalen Brunson is now the number one player in all of sports that guys want to play with and would be willing to take less to be around.
0: Cat is going to take less money.
2: Jalen Brunson is the answer to this question.
1: Great call, Lev.
2: Wow.
1: You solved the equation.
2: I don't like that I solved this. 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
0: The guy that Evan wanted to bench.
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2: Ooh.
1: See, you know, I work for the Navy. You know, anytime I get around boats, I get overzealous.
2: All right, let's do this one more time this week. Then we'll head to Bourbon Horse Country tomorrow morning. Good morning to you. Welcome in. We are the Out of Bounds Show. 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

0: or dancingrabbitgolf.com. They've got stay and plays. Y'all know that. For those of you who don't play golf, stay at the Golden Moon Hotel, hit the elevator. You're whatever slot machine you like, you're in front of in 2 minutes, or you're at the Vegas style sportsbook bar ordering an ice cold Michelob Ultra. Bo Bounds, straight funk. He's got to get into the tees action this year. We're going to hold him to it. So it's the straight funk tees of the week. I know Double Down is tied into sports betting, but the straight funk tees of the week sounds better. I was going over it yesterday, you know, the Double Down tees of the week, or maybe we rotate them. I don't care. We can do what we want. We just want to have fun. We want you to have fun. And we want to see if Jackson can win, you know, how many teases he can win. Oh, in a row. Okay. In a row?
1: Not worried about just hitting one.
0: Okay. I love it.
1: I'm not here to win 1,000. I'm here to win 100,000.
0: That's right. Not here to win 1,000. Here to win a grande. I mean, 100 grande.
1: Yeah, every time.
0: Yeah, a grande, I guess, would be 1,000.
1: What am I going to do with $1,000?
0: Exactly.
1: I mean, all reality.
0: I don't know.
1: I get home and it's gone.
0: You could get a vibration plate.
1: No, I could do that.
0: Yeah.
1: You just shake it all out.
0: I just ordered another one because I had to commit to the first one. So I ordered another one, but this one's got red light therapy.
1: You need to be streaming while you shake.
0: I know. This morning, though, Wilkes is dog sitting. So on that side of the house in a room near there is my vibration plate, and I didn't move it. So I just took a 20-minute walk. But on the water, it's nice.
1: Is dog sitting, but y'all are hosting the dog.
0: Exactly.
1: Okay.
0: Yeah.
1: Okay.
0: I'm not doing anything with the dog.
1: Right.
0: He's dog sitting.
1: Oh, how big of a dog is this?
0: I don't know. It's like 30 pounds.
1: Okay. All right. Yeah. We'll go.
0: Yeah.
1: Yeah.
0: It may be bigger than that. I don't know how to tell.
1: I can see Wilkes getting the dog.
0: No, I think this is going to make him. Well, first of all, I think it's great. He's having to get up every morning at 6:30. And so it's really funny. And I'm entertained. Because he's kind of, you know, just bebopping around the last part of the summer since getting home from Washington, D.C., which is fine.
1: Right.
0: I don't have a problem with it. He's obviously come up here and he's doing some other things. But, I mean, he'll be in Starkville in, I think, the next few days. Yeah. I don't exactly know what his schedule is. But yeah, he's dog sitting. And so, anyway, the vibration plate is over there. And, I mean, you can't make a sound without that dog getting up.
1: Oh, yeah.
0: So I'm already moving around in the morning. I didn't wake it up this morning.
1: Nice.
0: But I'm also going through another door now in the house. So, you know, you adjust.
1: Just.
0: I don't know why I'm doing that. The Dancing Rabbit Golf text line is 601-885-3776. 601-885-3776. Find us on X at Bo Bounds. We've been sharing a bunch of videos, YouTube stuff on there. And if you've been on X, you know that Fauci's a big name on that right now. What else do I want to do? Stella. Yeah. All right, Stella Artois. Wilkes had a Stella last night. Stella Artois, caller line, 601-707-3750. We had dinner at Walker's Drive-In.
1: Nice.
0: Yeah. Joe Cravens joined us on the show, owner of Walker's Drive-In, one of the iconic restaurants in Jackson proper.
1: Oh, yeah.
0: In Fondren. And so it was four of us. We had Redfish Anna, Grouper Special, and the sushi-grade crusted tuna dish, which was fabulous. Appetizers, the crab cake, calamari, roasted oysters.
1: Nice.
0: That was a whiskey 61 feast last night at Walker's Drive-In. If you missed Joe Cravens, the new owner who bought it from Derek Emerson. I almost said Derek Zimmerman.
1: Yeah.
0: But Derek Emerson, then it's on YouTube. Search Out of Bounds Sports. That's the YouTube channel. Out of Bounds Sports. Eagle Cat Mike just sent me a picture of the lake that he's on. And it looks great. Looks like a good morning. It was a great morning for a walk.
1: Nice.
0: I was a little late out of the gate. I hit the pavement at about 5:48 or 5:49. So I was behind just a little bit, but it worked out. I just decided to push it. I mean, I can sit there and prompt Claude and Gemini and chat the whole time if I want to. I actually was listening to the Rolling Stones a good bit. So Eagle Cat Mike says, enjoy your trip to Kentucky. I can't wait. It's going to be a hell of a food trip. We're going to do some Elijah Craig tastings. I know y'all feel sorry for me, but it's a fun, I mean, you know, some of y'all get company trips and conferences, and right. That really wasn't the world that we lived in for whatever reason. And although it sounds good, conferences on the water sound great. But I do love going to Kentucky. The food is fabulous. Louisville and Lexington have been good to me. We'll spend a little time in Bardstown and Elizabethtown. And I looked at our food schedule, our culinary meals, and it's going to be fabulous. I'm excited. I went to Jeff Ruby's last year, and I've been a few times. But that is on the list. Then there was, I think, one of the places I haven't been. So, looking forward to that. Probably going to have to talk to Jeff Brohm, head football coach at the University of Louisville. Louisville, Ole Miss. That's like one of the big games. I mean, I know Lane will steal the show that weekend with hosting Clemson, but Ole Miss and Louisville that weekend in Nashville has got some spice to it, for sure. And I do want to shoot, I at least want to shoot a basket in the Yum Center. I think, you know, I don't even know if he's still alive. I hope he is, but, you know, Denny Crum owes that to me after signing Kenny Payne away from Bob Boyd. And so.
1: Dang, Denny Crum.
0: Yeah.
1: Passing May 9.
0: I was devastated in 19, I don't remember what year that was. I'm just going to throw out 1984. I remember Bob Boyd taking Kenny Payne through the Duty Noble. This was in the spring, so I'm assuming that's when you took trips back then. Now there's, I think, more flexibility, but I remember Boyd walking Kenny Payne through the crowd at an SEC weekend when Clark and Palmeiro were playing.
1: Hey.
0: Yeah.
1: That's pretty tight.
0: And then he signed with Crum. You were never going to beat Crum. You weren't going to beat the Louisville Cardinal alums in a money game. Then you could now in Starkville, Oxford. We are the Out of Bounds Show. 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

0: I would say getting to Omaha is its equivalent maybe to a Sweet 16 in basketball. Maybe a shotgun fight. Maybe a round of 32.
1: All right, there you go, Ole Miss fans. That was from an Ole Miss fan. We are the Out of Bounds Show, ESPN 105.9 The Zone.
0: I would say getting to Omaha is its equivalent maybe to a Sweet 16 in basketball. Maybe a shotgun fight. Maybe a round of 32.
1: 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Live in the Bank Plus studio. Good morning to you. We've got Straight Funk with us. And he made it. He's juggling two different cars, doing crazy stuff. That's why you got Peter Patrick.
2: That's right.
1: Peter Patrick, tires and service. Are they on 471? I've been there.
2: Yeah, that's it.
1: I just got tires on.
2: That's right.
1: Wilkes's car.
2: I was there Monday. There. Yeah, I was there on Monday.
1: You wouldn't have any idea, would
2: no
1: you?
2: No clue.
1: I think it's 471.
2: That sounds right.
1: Peter Patrick, tire spot in Rankin County. That guy, he's awesome. He gave me two jars of pickles.
2: Nice.
1: Love them. Dang. I love a pickle with a boar's head sandwich or a burger. And so I've had like two or three boar's head sandwiches in the last few days. And
2: I think they're in the fields right now getting more. So I'm sure they'll send a
1: send some
2: more. Yeah, those pickles are really
1: good. I do need some Peter Patrick tires.
2: Thank you. They rule.
1: Yeah. Those guys are cats.
2: Yeah. I told you.
1: I think they run Rankin County.
2: They have to.
1: I think people have been elected in their sitting area or unelected.
2: That's right.
1: All right, shout out to Peter Patrick. And Dan Patrick.
2: Dan.
1: That's his brother.
2: That's right. That's his son. Dan's the vegetable guy. He's out there making it all shake.
1: Okay.
2: They work.
1: Yeah, they do.
2: They
1: to have that.
2: Work.
1: Yeah.
2: But, hey, man, one of the last times I was in there, they had a guy come in and say they heard about the vegetables and the produce on the Out of Bounds show, so.
1: Oh, really?
2: Yeah.
1: That's awesome.
2: So I was standing right there. I was like, hey, I know who you're talking about.
1: Love it.
2: I know who those guys are. They're all right. They're not the best, but they're okay. Then he realized who I was. It was nice. It was a good thing.
1: Oh,
2: I was glad to see
1: you. Did he know you were Straight Funk?
2: Yeah. Oh, yeah.
1: Okay.
2: Once I opened my mouth, you know, I forget. My dad told me I have a face for radio, so we stay on the radio.
1: Accurate.
2: Yeah, I mean, you know.
1: Yeah, you didn't get Jordan's looks.
2: Well,
1: so
2: she got mine.
1: Hey, I do want to say this, and again, good morning, welcome in. Had dinner last night at Walker's Drive-In, another great Jackson restaurant. 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So boom, bang, bam. Let's see. Do I cook lasagna at home? I do not. Now, Wendy will buy lasagna. She has made lasagna before, but she'll also buy like really high quality lasagna at what some place, I don't know. But I mean, it's easy for the Renaissance is less than 10 minutes from my home. So it's easier for me to just go by and get an order. Wendy and I can split it. That's where we are in life. It's easy. And
2: a lot easier than going to the grocery store.
1: Yeah.
2: I mean,
1: meat sauce or bolognese. I can't go wrong either way. I got to think that through. Okay. What would I pair with it as far as spirits? Well, an Espolòn Reposado would be delicious. Tito's Espresso Martini.
2: Mm.
1: Okay. It's also National Chicken Wing Day. I got to give a shout out to Martin's in Livingston. Joseph and the team, he's cooked wings and we're trying to get, he's been traveling. I've been out. We got to get Joseph back in and get the wing game going.
2: Yeah.
1: He's cooked us wings in studio several times. Martins and Livingston for the win. Wings. Other spots, Two Brothers in Starville. Best wings in the SEC. Barton kind of changed the game with wings in 2014. Nobody knew that you could do that. Another good spot for wings. And then Burgers Blues Barbecue, sneaky good. Dogwood, Flowood.
2: I went to the Madison last night.
1: Yeah?
2: I came from, I'm right beside the one in Flowood, but I came all the way out here to get the tacos. Tacos are good.
1: And you said they're eventually going to serve the tacos at Dogwood, Flowood?
2: They're running the tests. You know, they got to test them out.
1: I love it.
2: I like it too. I mean, it's good.
1: So they've got tacos at B3 in Madison.
2: That's correct.
1: And whichever ones roll, they're going to drop them at B3 Dogwood Flowwood.
2: They got two bangers. They got the barbecue one and the Southwest one.
1: Gotcha.
2: And they're hidden.
1: Okay.
2: Your choice of meat.
1: I love wings.
2: You can get brisket in there.
1: I love wings. I love an ice cold beer, buddies, and a ball game.

0: That's pretty good.
1: Yeah. Martin's in Livingston. Two Brothers in Starkville. B3 in Dogwood, Flowood.
0: Wow.
1: All right. Yeah, some people like the dry rub, some sauce. I can go either way. I like really light on the sauce. Barton's are dry.
0: Yeah.
1: At Two Brothers, and they're just banging. The wings are fabulous. In fact, I got to go up there today. I may have to drop in if I can get there by. I still got a meeting here. If I can get there by 2 o'clock, that's got to be a little mid-afternoon snack.
0: That's wing time.
1: And they haven't seen me in a while. I don't know how long. I ran up there to help Ella Hall move, but I was only there for 2 hours.
0: Gotta go Grace.
1: I know I was there for the regional. Yeah. Surely I've been back. I don't know.
0: Met twice where you
1: I thought I went
0: out.
1: For something else.
0: You were in and out.
1: Yeah?
0: I think so.
1: Yeah. Okay. Well, maybe I haven't spent the night there since the regional. I can't remember. To think I'll have to go into debation.
0: I would love to know what happened when Barton realized like what he did.
1: Yeah, you know, that's a good point. When the floodgates opened.
0: Yeah,
1: like he's like, all right, this
0: I got it.
1: I've been well, and so he had been a pit master for a while.
0: Oh yeah.
1: And then he's got these incredible smokers, and he actually smokes the wings. And then once he rolled them out, that's a good question. When did he know, oh, wow.
0: Watch out.
1: Yeah.
0: It was early. It had to have been. They call it. I
1: mean, well, the Cotton District was
0: he did that.
1: Chomping at the bit for a good spot like that.
0: Bad.
1: And, you know, they outgrew that spot in 1 year.
0: Yeah.
1: And they built the new spot, which is two stories and several balconies and outdoor areas and all that. So they had to do it. And then that what they did is they drew more culinary in.
0: No doubt.
1: Commodore Bob's.
0: Yep.
1: And then, you know, Arepas is now where Commodore Bob's is because they outgrew that space. And now they're a couple hundred yards down the street. And then, well, the Ben was there.
0: Oh, yeah.
1: Yeah.
0: Ben's all it.
1: Ben's been there. That's where Strickland and I used to eat lunch. He loved that place.
0: It's great.
1: Then you've got all the little bars that popped. Hobie, you know, Hobie put a super cool bar. He moved from downtown, which is still a great spot, but he dropped Hobie's now in the Cotton District. It's awesome.
0: Russell?
1: I mean, it's got a really sweet, he's on Maxwell. He's right down from the Cotton District Grill, yeah, or whatever it is now, the Mexican place.
0: Love Mexican.
1: All right, so it's National Lasagna Day. Shout out to Taste Italian Kitchen. National Wings Day. I mean, these are great. This is great.
0: Great
1: I love
0: days.
1: It. Martin's in Livingston, wings for the win, baby. Good morning. Welcome in. Game day food. I'm loving it. We're getting that much closer to football. Bourbon Country's calling me, and Horse Country. And we'll be back in a second.

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0: We're all going to die. We're all going to die.
1: That's Alabama arrogance Vanderbilt trophy kept. Oh. That's Alabama arrogance Vanderbilt trophy kept.
2: We win the toss. We take the ball. We better go down the field and score.
3: 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Out of Bounds, ESPN 105.9 The Zone. 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Lasagna, fabulous. Love it. I could eat that all the time. No doubt about it. That's Ella Hall's favorite lasagna at Taste Italian Kitchen. How many times did we go and

0: and either get that there or to go order. Who knew that, you know, when we moved out to the lake, nobody would deliver to us. And then there was this one window like 3 years in where the pizza spot right up here by Kroger in Colony Crossing. I don't remember what it was called. Pizza Inn? Something like that. It delivered to us for like 5 seconds. And then they didn't. And then we went another chunk of time. And then now, you know, you can get DoorDash or what's the other one?
1: The one you were used to use was Waiter.
0: Nah, but it was another one.
1: ASAP is what it's called now. There's DoorDash and Grubhub or Uber Eats.
0: Yeah, but I don't ever use it. Wendy orders it or somebody does. But we ordered, we got Taste delivered to the house, which was crazy because for years,
1: right,
0: we didn't have that. And so that made it fun, you know. It's too damn hot to cook at times. And so we had our friends out and we were like, we'll just get pizza. And
1: they deliver it once and they realize how far it was and they're like, I'm done.
0: Are you talking about Pizza Inn years ago?
1: Yeah.
0: No, it's not far. We're closer than
1: most
0: Reunion and Johnstone and Annandale, but right. you couldn't explain it to them. But see, when they come from the Renaissance, we're way closer than all down 463 because you're just cutting back behind Bridgewater to get to us.
1: That's right.
0: And, or in front of, I don't care, whichever way right. you say it. But yeah, it's great now. I mean, we had gyros the other night delivered.
1: Look out.
0: And, you don't even have to go anywhere. So
1: life's good.
0: Yeah. I mean, I like going out like we did last night to Walker's Drive-In, but you know, on a late day, I'm not getting in the car. So, that's not, or just certain days when you don't want to, man, what is going on? I had no idea. I just didn't even know it. Right. I mean,
2: do I not currently have a pulse?
0: Well, that's what I'm going to ask. That's Jeff Brohm for our listeners. He's the head football coach for the University of Louisville, and Ole Miss will play them in Nashville. Game one, week one. It's one of the bigger games in the country. Week one, we don't have the sizzle. Remember, we didn't have anything for years, and then kind of the college football world started scheduling in a good way for week one, and we went on about a 15-year stretch, maybe. And this year, Clemson at LSU, Louisville, Ole Miss, neutral field, Auburn, Baylor in Atlanta. You know, you got some stuff there that's not bad at all. I know you just want ball. You want to be able to, you know, bet $20 on the game.
1: That's right.
0: And have some fun with it. So, and I don't blame you. I'm here for it. But anyway, this is Jeff Brohm.
2: Do I not currently have a pulse?
0: I'm going to ask him that. I'm going to Louisville tomorrow. So my first question when I walk in Jeff Brohm's office will be based around this. I'm going to play this on my phone for him.
2: Do I not currently have a pulse?
0: Yeah. Do you think I should take his pulse?
1: Please. I love that.
0: Get a video live on YouTube?
1: Yeah.
0: I'm taking Jeff Brohm's pulse.
1: He'll be a fan.
0: And I'm doing it for Pete Golding so that Pete will know if he has a pulse going into the game.
1: Hey, man, you need to know.
0: You got to know.
1: I'd like to know.
0: Yeah. Week zero games, North Carolina, TCU, and Dublin, Ireland. All right, the cold beers and whatever they eat in Ireland. North Carolina with Belichick. He put Lombardi on administrative leave this week. Usually don't come back from that, but occasionally you do. North Carolina, TCU. Got another Power 4 matchup. I didn't realize that. Got a conference game early.
1: Look out.
0: North Carolina State, Virginia. Man, if you dropped Dan Mullen at Virginia, if you dropped him at NC State or UVA in this new environment, he'd hurt some feelings because that's not a – I mean, they've got some good teams at times, and Miami was pretty damn good for what we are today. But they're not – you know, Clemson's lost its way. Florida State has no idea where they are. Y'all know the drill. You drop Dan Mullen at a – at a cerebral school that's got money and doesn't really care, but he can make them care a little bit.
1: Right.
0: He can win 7-9 a year at NC State or Virginia. And every now and then he can get that pop when he gets, you know, a QB. Dan Mullen's going to – no, it's a home game. Okay. I did not realize that. So Charles Huff, who may be a head coach in Power 4 soon, against Dan Mullen. Charles Huff against Dan Mullen, week 0.
1: All right.
0: In Las Vegas.
1: That's a big game for both.
0: Yeah. Allegiant Stadium, home of the Las Vegas Raiders and Tom Brady and Fernando Mendoza and Kirk Cousins.
1: That's right.
0: Memphis at UNLV. That's the late game, man. 9 o'clock on Fox.
1: Yes.
0: Dan Mullen, Charles Huff.
1: Take the over.
0: We've received a lot of text on Huff as a possible guy in Starkville if Lebby doesn't make it. I don't know what that looks like. I don't know if that's 6 or 7 wins. 6 to me is, you know, absolute and total mediocrity. You know, running around talking about that does nothing for me. But anyway, but there is a clear path for 6 to me would be solid at best coaching and performance and execution. Got to find a way to get some pop and get to 7 and get some mojo and magic going. But Memphis UNLV, how about that? So we got some games week 0. And the Tito's Vodka Bloody Mary game is North Carolina TCU because it'll be, whatever, 7 hours ahead over in Dublin, Ireland. So 11 a.m., you get Belichick against, is it Skip Holtz? Is that right?
1: So.
0: He was in the national championship game like 5 years ago, got beat 65-0 by Kirby Smart, and Kirby took his foot off the pedal.
1: Skip is currently.
0: I'm getting that wrong.
1: He was with the Birmingham Stallions.
0: Okay, so what's the guy's name? His dad was a coach too, the guy at TCU. That
1: Is it Sonny?
0: Yes, Dykes. No.
1: No.
0: Well, can you look it up? Yeah. Anyway, we're live in the Bank Plus studio. The Dancing Rabbit Golf text line is 601-885-3776. Spike Dykes was his dad.
1: Spike.
0: At Texas right. Tech. Mike Leach took his place.
1: There you go. Boom.
0: Then he hired Sonny Dykes, I think, as an assistant coach about 26 years ago.
1: There you go.
0: He bounced around. He may have gone through La Tech. He eventually ended up at TCU. They were in the national championship game against Curbs when Curbs was 3 deep. And he beat him 65-0.
1: La Tech, Cal. He went to Cal for some reason.
0: Cal Berkeley, yeah. Wow.
1: But he was at SMU, too, before. He was at SMU from 18 to 21.
0: Oh, and SMU was in G5. They're actually probably a better job today with Lashley and now going to the ACC and all the money that they've raised, although TCU's got a ton. They raised $175 million like 15 years ago in 5 seconds for Gary Patterson. So all those schools, even outside the big boys, have crazy amount of money, SMU, TCU, and Texas Tech. But, okay.
1: Dykes won 10 wins. He had a 10 win season out there at SMU.
0: Dang. Yeah. Okay.
1: Not bad. COVID got him. They finished 7-3 that year.
0: Okay. Okay.
1: That's not too shabby. He was 8-4 in 21.
0: Okay. Nice. And then he makes the jump to TCU.
1: That's right.
0: Big 12, SMU now in the ACC. Isn't that weird? Stanford and Cal Berkeley in the ACC.
1: Wait, run that back now? TCU's what?
0: In the Big 12.
1: Okay, yeah. I thought you said, okay, yeah. All right. Yeah,
0: yeah. So TCU's in the Big 12, but SMU's in the ACC. It's kind of odd.
1: Okay.
0: You know, when I grew up, it was the Pony Express.
1: Right.
0: What? Bobby Collins, Eric Dickerson, and so on. And, of course, they were winning before getting the death penalty. Yeah. And then they were out in no man's land for the most part for a long, long time. And then, like you said, Dykes was able to come in and win. Lashley drove them to the college football playoff 2 years ago, and they got pretty much embarrassed by Penn State.
1: Well, I mean,
0: and in Happy Valley, right?
1: G5. They're supposed to get embarrassed.
0: No, they're in ACC.
1: Oh, yeah, that's right. Golly.
0: Yeah.
1: Oh, yeah, that's going to take me a minute.
0: Yeah.
1: I don't like it.
0: I get it. I get it. Larry Brown went through SMU as a head basketball coach, which is crazy. Larry's had like 34 jobs.
1: He has.
0: Now he's won an NBA title and a college basketball national championship, but he couldn't ever stay anywhere more than 2 years. Now he looked really good 2 years ago in the crowd as I was watching Michigan State abuse Mississippi State in an NCAA tournament basketball game, but he was dressed like money. Just, I mean, great looking, black shirt, black pants. Looked like he was going to, you know, some kind of really cool party.
1: Oh, yeah.
0: Larry Brown.
1: Larry Brown, he definitely parties.
0: Yeah. Dean Smith played for Dean early.
1: That's right.
0: Early.
1: But drafted by the Baltimore Bullets.
0: I did not know that.
1: That's.
0: I guess they turned into the Washington Bullets.
1: They did.
0: I'm assuming I do remember Jeff Malone playing for the Washington Bullets. Now they're the Wizards. I had to take Bullets out because it
1: Lame.
0: Was. Yeah. Yeah.
1: I had a Bullets jersey growing up.
0: You know, those things were cool.
1: Oh, they were nice.
0: I don't know if Jeff Rutland wore it well, but they had the red, white, and blue going.
1: That's it.
0: And it was very 70s style jerseys in the 80s.
1: Yes.
0: I remember going to watch the Bullets play in DC. I've told this story with Jeff Malone and Alex English. And which there's my basketball. Nice. I may have to get that sleep with it the next few nights.
1: Nice.
0: Well, I don't think I can do that at the hotel and Louisville. But anyway, when I get back, I'll get the mojo going. Those jerseys were cool because they were throwback before throwback.
1: That's right.
0: You know, they in 1984, they looked like 1975.
1: Yeah.
0: You see where I'm going?
1: No doubt.
0: Yeah.
1: Yeah.
0: Like San Diego Padres in 84 with Tony Gwynn. It looked like a 1975 uniform. Brown, and that's why you gravitated to it.
1: Yeah. And their comfort colors.
0: Fair enough.
1: Brown, orange, and yellow.
0: Yeah, yeah, that's kind of...
1: Not edge.
0: I don't know what to...
1: You ain't pushing the edge with that.
0: I know this. Their uniforms today look a lot cooler. I mean,
1: I like
0: nostalgic-wise, you like them, and you think of, like, you could see John Travolta wearing a San Diego Padres jersey in 1984.
1: Right.
0: They're
1: good now.
0: But now they've incorporated the blue.
1: Yes.
0: Into their uniforms.
1: Yeah, they've gone.
0: And it looks really good.
1: They've gone a little bit back to the old brown and yellow. They have it. It's their main home jersey.
0: Okay.
1: They look good, though. They're they're slick.
0: Yeah.
1: They're sharp.
0: What they've done the last 15 years is impressive. I haven't made it out to Petco, but people rave about it. So, it may not still be, but okay.
1: Yeah.
0: Yeah.
1: Renfro was smashing that building out there to the behind.
0: Renfro had a hell of a run for 10 years.
1: I mean, yeah.
0: Crystal Springs Zone. I think it's Crystal Springs.
1: That's right.
0: Kapai Academy.
1: That's right.
0: Yeah. Yeah. You know, when you think about Hunter Renfro, speaking of the Padres and switching back to local and him playing for the Padres for a while, that's a pretty incredible story that he was going to Meridian Community College until the week of going to Meridian Community College. And I guess Lane Burroughs finally talked John Cohen into offering him. I'm sure it wasn't much. And he ends up going to Mississippi State and sits for a long time and then has his magical third year and the rest is history. Yeah.
1: Oh, did he enter the scene? Hey, man, I don't remember. I don't know if you remember when those last, he was a September call-up, August call-up.
0: Was he?
1: Yeah. He was there for the last 2 weeks of the year.
0: Yeah, I know they like to do that with players.
1: Bomb after bomb after bomb. It was ridiculous.
0: Man. I love that.
1: He was putting dents out there in that, because they have that metal thing out there at Petco.
0: Yeah.
1: So whenever it hits the roof, you know it. So he's out there putting, you know, dents in it.
0: Let's go with Saban's win over Ohio State. All right. This is Reese Davis. We're going to drop this. Let's switch gears. Let's talk some SEC football. 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Out of Bounds, ESPN 105.9 The Zone. 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

0: 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Apply on the front page today. We talked about Nick Saban yesterday, and if Drew Brees goes to the Miami Dolphins, Nick Saban doesn't go to the University of Alabama. And then what does that look like for you and your team from 2000 and whatever, 8 to about 2021? What does that look like? And if Brees doesn't go to New Orleans, what does that look like for Saints fans? Are you just 7-9, 8-8? Oh, Jackson's saying 5-11. This is before going to 17 games. 5-11, whatever. But that changed everything for the Saints and everything for Alabama, and the Dolphins haven't been to the AFC Championship game in forever. So, but Saban, there was a moment in the 90s where he wasn't going to get out of Michigan State. I mean, he's basically a 500 coach, a little bit more. And Reese Davis, who's also an Alabama alum and got to know Saban as much as you can, talks about Saban's win over Ohio State when he was at Michigan State and kind of had his back against the wall. Here it is.
1: I asked him once, I said, when did you change from being the old school hard-nosed guy? And he changed right around the time of maybe his most famous win at Michigan State, when they upset Ohio State, when Ohio State was number one. And he has worked for years and maintains a close relationship with a tremendous psychologist named Dr. Lonnie Rosen at Michigan State. And he said he didn't think they could win the game. Nick didn't think they could beat Ohio State, and there was plenty of reason not to think that. They were a 500 team. Ohio State was number one. And he said to Dr. Rosen, he said, what am I going to tell a team I don't really think we can win? And Dr. Rosen said, you have got to stop being transactional with the players and be transformational in terms of the relationship with them. And we put up, he told the story then on game day, and we put up his record before, and I want to say it was maybe 5 games over .500. When Michigan State, they were getting a little restless with Nick Saban. He's not winning enough. Mm-hmm. They beat Ohio State, and from that point forward, he became Nick Saban. And the winning percentage is off the charts, 200-some-odd games over 500 or whatever.
0: How about that? That's Reese Davis, host of College Game Day, as you know, talking about Saban beating Ohio State, and that changed the whole game, which then put him on the radar for Southern Cal and LSU. And Sexton told him to take LSU.
2: Wow.
0: And then Saban looked at him. This is funny. I heard this years later. Saban was like, oh, yeah, Southern Cal's a bad job. And this is when Pete Carroll was winning. You know, because Sexton was like, no, you want LSU, not Southern Cal. And, of course, he and Carroll were winning at a high level, right. You know, right out of the gate, 01, 02, 03, right? 04 from there. But I think that was funny because Southern Cal was loading the boat out there and LSU was loading the boat in the early 2000s in Baton Rouge. Yeah. Both modernized. It's funny that two NFL coaches walked into LSU and Southern Cal who had been, you know, in disarray. Couldn't figure it out. I mean, two places that should always win. Right. Maybe not, you're not going to win just big every year, but should always win, right? And both walk in. Nick Saban walks in LSU. Majority of his career is NFL. Pete Carroll walks in Southern Cal, and they modernize the recruiting at both places and modernize the strength and conditioning programs at both places. And what happened? Right off the runway, right at 40,000 feet, flying, you know, 1,000 miles per hour. And they're monsters. We'll see what Lincoln Riley does at Southern Cal. He's doing pretty good.

0: modernized the strength and conditioning program in 2000, let's just say the year 2000, and then off and running for Southern Cal and LSU.
1: Yeah.
0: I mean, they were such, they think about, they were cruising at such a high level that Eddie O could go 6-2 as an interim coach at Southern Cal and win the national championship at LSU. That tells you how they're different from other programs. There are other programs who think they're that. Oh, yeah, we can go on autopilot. You'll never go on autopilot. Those programs can go on autopilot for a second and still win. Most programs, even like really good ones, go on autopilot, you lose everything in seconds. You know? I thought that was pretty good. The Dancing Rabbit Golf text line is 601-885-3776. I love that Lonnie Rosen, the psychologist, told Nick Saban at Michigan State, you're going to have to stop being transactional and be transformational. Saban got the transactional part from the NFL. The NFL's, you don't have to have relates. You got a job, you got to do it, or you get cut. I mean, people are already getting cut right now in the NFL. And now we'll have, you know, another 500 players get cut over the next few weeks. Right? By the way, Drew Brees is going into the Pro Football Hall of Fame. August 8th. Number 9. Who Dat Nation. Won't be a dry eye in the house. It's National Lasagna Day, brought to you by Taste Italian Kitchen in the Renaissance.

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1: 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Tom Luganville will join us at 8:30 on the Farm Bureau Insurance Guest Line. We're getting close to camp opening. Oh, man. You getting hot and bothered? Yeah. Camp's opening. NFL, college football, high school. We'll be playing high school football. You know, Madison Ridgeland Academy, Friday Night Lights, Brandon, Prep, Northwest Rankin, Madison Central, Germantown, Clinton, JA, all of them rolling out the ball. You know, big time expectations. I'm sure I missed some schools and I apologize, but tried to hit a bunch of them. We'll have our Friday Night Lights are powered by Madison Ridgeland Academy. I think we're going on year 12 or 13 with MRA. And that'll be great. I never forget meeting Richard DeWeese at Mint. And we had another school that had, you know, we were talking to. And I called Coach DeWeese. And I was like, I mean, actually, I thought this other school was going to take it. And I called Coach DeWeese, who was the athletic director at the time at MR. He just retired. But he then, you know, just the last few years, he was just the men's basketball coach. And we met for lunch, and he said, I want it, but we have to go see Termy Land, the head of school, walk in, done. And that was it. They've had Friday Night Lights for 12 or 13 years. So, and won three titles and played for a bunch of them. So, and had guys go to the, you know, Sadiq Charles played at LSU in the NFL. Stone Blanton started at South Carolina and Mississippi State. And there have been others. Davis Dalton, the Southern Miss. I mean, I'm missing a, you know, God knows how many dozen other players, G5, P4, junior college. But it's been a good run. But just think, they'll be rolling out. I mean, they're going to be playing before we know it in high school. We'll have exhibition games next weekend in the NFL because you have to have it around the Pro Football Hall of Fame game deal with Drew Brees and Larry Fitzgerald. And Jackson told me Luke Kuechly and Adam Vinatieri and Roger Craig and all these dudes going into the Pro Football Hall of Fame that you got to watch on TV and root for or against. The overwhelming majority of you rooted for Drew Brees. And Larry Fitzgerald, even though he was off the grid, the big part of his career, because that was before we got all the games every Sunday. So like a big chunk of Larry Fitzgerald's career, you didn't really watch him play except highlights when Berman and Tom Jackson would do them, right? And then the last 30% of his career, maybe, you got him a lot more. They did go to the Super Bowl. They got their hearts ripped out by the Steelers. I was for the Cardinals. I've always liked their uniforms. And when I was little and we had that NFL game, that was one of the teams, even though they've been bad for, you know, ever.
2: He was,
1: golly, they've been, I mean,
2: forever.
1: Them, Cleveland, or the Jets. I mean, the Jets have been to two AFC championship games under Rex Ryan. I mean, so would you go?
2: Don't put the Cardinals.
1: Cleveland and Arizona?
2: Don't put them out there. Arizona's been.
1: But Arizona's been to the Super Bowl. Yeah. That's right, which means they've been to the NFC championship game. That's a great point, Jack. I don't.
2: It may have been.
1: Kind of missed on that.
2: They definitely made the playoffs multiple times.
1: Yeah. You know, they had Carson Palmer and then they had Kurt Warner. They had Larry Fitzgerald the whole time. He never went anywhere else.
2: Never.
1: He could have. He
2: opted out.
1: You know, he could have gone with the team at the time, whatever that was.
2: Oh, there were.
1: You know, there's always four teams that are pretty good.
2: Yeah.
1: Fitzgerald had, there's no doubt that he had a couple of contract windows where he could have left.
2: Yeah.
1: But he and Drew Brees going in, like, they are big time big time good dudes.
2: Yeah, they're humans. They're great
1: community guys.
2: Big time.
1: Drew Brees, and not that these others are not,
2: right,
1: at all, because I haven't. I've always heard good things about Roger Craig, Luke Kuechly, and Adam Vinatieri, yep. But Drew Brees and Larry Fitzgerald, and they went to losers. You know, I mean, they went to franchises that were not known to win in Arizona and New Orleans. And Drew was and give Fitz credit, he took him to the NFC Championship game in the Super Bowl. So that is winning. He's not a loser, and you don't have to win at all to be a winner. But Drew drove New Orleans to places they had never been.
2: Yeah, man.
1: And so, how many restaurants opened up because of Drew Brees? How many condos were built because of Drew Brees? How many renovations in beautiful old buildings in the Quarter, Marigny, Warehouse District, Midtown? You know, how much more was Ochsner's added on because of Drew Brees? I mean, the ripple effect of winning, like we see it in Oxford and Starkville. NFL is even a gazillion billion times better.

0: bigger.
1: Yeah.
0: Like, I never thought that New Orleans could have the pop or the draw that it that was created by Breeze and Peyton. I never thought it would be that electric. And look, as a kid, I went to the Super Bowl and the Final Four down there. And hell, they hosted the World Fair in 84. But I mean, New Orleans always had some mojo, and it was always cool and eclectic and had a great story, and it was so many different people and all that. But it
1: wasn't like that.
0: But who knew that it would get the pop and the electricity that was down there through winning NFL. I mean, winning NFL games and going to the playoffs. Wow.
1: God, I mean, you're talking about multiple Bs they put up down there, right? I mean, if I don't
0: billions,
1: I don't know if I
0: could. Billions. Breeze and Sean drove billions of dollars through the city. I mean, I don't know about a week, but over time, billions and billions and billions of dollars.
1: I would like to know how much a playoff.
0: We were just down there 2 years ago for the Super Bowl.
1: Right, right.
0: We did two shows.
1: Right.
0: And went to Dak Prescott's party. And I went somewhere else. 2 years. Somebody invited me to something else. I don't remember what I was doing.
1: I thought that was like
0: the night before.
1: 3 weeks ago.
0: Jeff Duncan was kind enough to invite me. There were three Hall of Fame voters at the table that night. That was fun. Listening to them talk about, you know, being Hall of Fame voter, yeah. Pro Football Hall of Fame voters. That was a good time.
1: As much as I like that Fitz stayed in that one spot, there was one move that he could have made. And he didn't make
0: Should
1: it.
0: Should I guess?
1: I think you'll.
0: Is it AFC or NFC?
1: It's AFC.
0: Well, was it the Colts or the Patriots?
1: Yeah, of course.
0: It was the Pats. So, I figured his contract opened when Peyton and Brady were in their prime.
1: Right. Kraft.
0: I mean, a couple of times.
1: Yeah, numerous.
0: Okay.
1: Yeah. But he wasn't leaving the first time. I think Palmer let him lock down. And okay. Because he loved Palmer.
0: Well, Carson Palmer is one of the most underrated quarterbacks in the last 25 years. If he doesn't get his knee shattered in the first quarter of the playoff game against the Steelers when he was at the Bengals.
1: Right.
0: Who knows what happens. Marvin Lewis didn't believe in scoring points like a lot of defensive-driven coaches, but Carson Palmer was good. Then he got to Arizona, and he was good again.
1: He was really MVP caliber.
0: I think people
1: sleep on him.
0: Kind of slept on how good he was.
1: Big time.
0: But if his knee doesn't get crushed in that game, lots of what might have been.
1: Belichick wanted him.
0: Text lines, I bet he did. 601-885-3776. Tom Luganbill, National College Football Analyst with ESPN at 8:30.

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1: Wow.
2: That's Alabama arrogant Vanderbilt trophy cabinet.
1: Woo. It is definitely. It's getting close to the season. I feel that bite from SEC fans. Out of bounds, ESPN 105.9 The Zone. You know, we kind of change our stripes, don't we, on game days? I mean, it's super intense. We want to win. Sometimes we use the word hate, oh, yeah. Dislike.
3: Hate them all.
1: Oh, man.
3: Hate them.
1: Tom Luganville, National College Football Analyst with ESPN, will join us at 8:30 on the Farm Bureau Insurance guest line. Bow Bound Straight Funk with you on a summer, a sizzling summer football day.
3: Sizzling.
1: Brought to you by the Sizzling Wings at Martin's in Livingston. It's National Wings Day. Here's to, I love wings. Good wings, good buddies, cold beer. Give me a game. Football, baseball, basketball. Let's go. And have I been to a sporting event in a while? I think I have. I may be dropping the ball. I'm trying to think. Last sporting event I went to, was it the regional game in Starkville?
3: Probably.
1: Have I been to anything since? I feel like I've been moving kids around.
3: Yeah.
1: Moving a daughter out of state is a lot. Mm-hmm. I did come to that conclusion. I miss her. You know, when she was in Starkville, I could see her all the time.
3: Right.
1: So, but I don't think I've been to a sporting event, my man, since the regionals in Starkville.
3: Yeah. Yeah.
1: So that's around June 1.
3: Summerish.
1: About 2 months. All right. I guess my next sporting event.
3: Opening day.
1: Will be, if I don't go to a Reds game, will be Mississippi State, La Monroe.
3: Yeah, you need to go to a Reds game.
1: Yeah, I do need to go to Jeff Brantley.
3: I mean, really.
1: Has been texting me. Reds, Cowboy,
3: dude.
1: Cincinnati Reds color analyst, Mississippi State All-American. I need to go see the Reds play.
3: Yeah,
1: evidently, that park's
3: there.
1: Really cool.
3: The park's incredible. It's one of the I've been in a couple of them, but that one's probably the coolest one I've ever been in.
1: Okay.
3: It's.
1: You've been to the Reds?
3: Yes, to their stadium.
1: What were you doing in Cincinnati? Do you even know? Let me guess. A cannabis conference?
3: No, it wasn't. It should have been. It was a.
1: Were you seeing Umphreys?
3: I remember now. It was. I was in high school. We took a.
1: Was it one of your academic conferences?
3: We took a senior trip to Cincinnati.
1: Oh really? Is there a museum or something up there?
3: Oh yeah, they got stuff.
1: I mean, I know they have a museum. Yeah. Like we have two beautiful, several downtown.
3: I don't even.
1: But what? Tell me what's
3: you know.
1: Happening.
3: I mean, you, when you're in a class with 12 other people, it's only like 12.
1: Oh, wasn't your 300 and something people.
3: No, they were
1: at Clinton.
3: They were
1: this is Mount's. Okay.
3: Yeah, we went.
1: You were able to get on a nice size bus and take everybody. Whereas you'd have taken your whole senior class at Clinton, you'd have had to have 14 buses.
3: Yeah. Oh, we didn't. I mean, we took like a 3-row van.
1: A cargo van.
3: Yeah, we took two
1: like
3: of
1: a
3: them.
1: Mercedes-Benz Sprinter. Nissan Sprinter.
3: Yeah, we took two of those.
1: Yeah.
3: And everyone was there.
1: Dude, let me tell you what I almost did. Speaking of your road trip, and I hate to take away from your story, but Wendy and I were trying to figure out how to, way overthought this, move Wilkes up to Washington, D.C. in May.
3: Right.
1: And so I called a friend of mine who has a Mercedes-Benz Sprinter van. I was like, hey, can I rent it from you?
3: Right.
1: He was like, yes. I was like, all right. We'll Griswold this thing.
3: Yeah.
1: We'll get in this thing.
3: We're going to get there.
1: And we're going to drive to Washington, D.C. And as it got closer, Wendy finally looked at me one night and she said, we're on the back porch. I'm sure sipping on some wine. She was like, do you really want to drive all the way up there and have to drive all the way back? And I went, no, well, you get on Delta and just book flights.
3: Yeah.
1: And she was like, yes.
3: That's a trap.
1: I think we were booked in 37 seconds.
3: Smart.
1: And I was like, it's a boy. All he needs is a bag.
3: That's right. And what could he possibly do?
1: Right. Even though, you know, you have to wear suits every day.
3: Oh, yeah.
1: Which is a little bit different animal for him or for me. I mean, I don't wear a suit every day. But we didn't do that. That was a good call. Yeah.
3: Yeah.
1: I mean, I think taking a road trip in a Mercedes Sprinter van is awesome.
3: Yes.
1: But it just wasn't, that's not what I needed to do. That was going to add another at least 2 days to the trip.
3: Oh, yeah. If everything goes accordingly.
1: Right.
3: Yeah, that's a dangerous ball game.
1: Right.
3: Ah, man, Louisville to Cincinnati at number, it's about 9.5, hour 15.
1: Okay.
3: You go across the river and boom, boom, boom.
1: I'll be in Louisville to Cincinnati. What is that Uber ride, do you think?
3: That Uber, that's going to be a tough one.
1: Three Hyundai?
3: Oh, is it that much? Yeah, probably.
1: I would think so.
3: Yeah, I think you're right.
1: Am I low?
3: What's the longest? I don't know. You may be a little low. What's the furthest you've ever taken an Uber ride?
1: Oh, that's a good question. Because
3: how far?
1: You went into my account and you saw, I think I got 500 Uber rides or something.
3: There's so many.
1: Let me think how that. What is the longest Uber ride? I remember I almost Ubered from Dallas to here.
3: No
1: or
3: way.
1: Atlanta. I don't remember because I was grounded.
3: What?
1: And so I wasn't sure if I was going to be able to rent a car. And once I decide I'm getting home.
3: Right.
1: I don't care.
3: Okay, I'm with that.
1: But I didn't do it. We eventually got cleared. I just remember

0: texting Wendy on the plane going, I will Uber home if I have to.
1: Yes.
0: But my theory was you could sit in the back of the car for 5 hours and work.
1: Right. True.
0: Right.
1: Yeah, you're not driving.
0: I don't know. I think probably just a normal 30 to 45 minute ride.
1: Which longer. Is, I mean, that's a good check.
0: Okay. I did go to the wrong hotel in Dallas one year. That was pretty awesome. I don't remember what year that was. SEC Media Days. There were two different, I don't remember where I was going, but I ended up out in the suburbs at a hotel, the same name as one downtown. That was a whirlwind from the airport to out there to in town.
1: Right.
0: But nothing crazy.
1: All right, here this. Obviously, I had to Google it to see these longest ones.
0: Okay.
1: There's a guy that he went 477 miles. That's 8 hours of riding.
0: Nice.
1: The trip, including tip, was $780.
0: Okay.
1: And he paid for his own hotel. So overnight trip, Uber.
0: He paid for the Uber guy's hotel?
1: Yep.
0: $780.
1: Yep.
0: For 5 hours.
1: 8 hours.
0: 8 hours. Got it. Okay.
1: That's not bad. Look, I mean, that's two hotel rooms in a 8 hour trip for $780. I think
0: it's not bad. I mean, it's not bad. It's not great.
1: No, but I mean,
0: You can get a plane ticket.
1: It's a commodity,
0: ticket.
1: Though.
0: Or I mean, fair enough.
1: I mean, it's
0: fair enough.
1: You can pay for it.
0: Yeah.
1: Wow, that's not too bad.
0: There was some, and I don't know if the story was accurate. There was some story about an Ole Miss.
1: Oh yeah.
0: Student who was in Atlanta and got an Uber to Oxford or something.
1: Yeah, he fell asleep in the Uber.
0: Okay.
1: Yeah, he's a.
0: Was that ever true?
1: It was true.
0: I think it was like the Chick-fil-A Bowl with Bo Wallace.
1: TCU.
0: I can't remember. TCU.
1: Yeah.
0: Okay.
1: That one.
0: Okay.
1: But that is correct. He did. He fell asleep.
0: I mean, I don't know what was true and what wasn't.
1: He put basically he had a little too much to drink and put his home destination in and thought he was going somewhere else. And
0: maybe just back to the hotel?
1: And passed out and woke up.
0: Oh, my God. How much did that cost him?
1: I think it was 11 or something. It was either 11 or 12.
0: 100?
1: Yeah. It was New Year's Eve, too, though.
0: Damn.
1: That's a verified story.
0: Is it?
1: Yep.
0: If somebody can verify that, hit us up on the Dancing Rabbit Golf text line 601-885-3776. Tom Luganville, National College Football Analyst with ESPN, coming up next, brought to you by National Lasagna Day at Taste Italian Kitchen in the Renaissance.

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1: 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I'm supposed to minimize this and do that, and I just did that. How about that? Out of Bounds welcomes in ESPN college football analyst Tom Luganville. He started at quarterback for Georgia Tech, won a national championship in JUCO on the West Coast. 20 years plus with ESPN. He joins us on the Farm Bureau Insurance Guest Line, brought to you by Elijah Craig Bourbon and your next GMC Sierra truck at Fowler Fowler GMC, Pearl Brandon. Tom Luganville, you saw the Elijah Craig golf bag in the video, didn't you, my man?
3: I did. You sent me your YouTube video clip when we were talking about the beer stink, and I'm like, that's a pretty cool golf bag there in the background, man. I got to get me hooked up with one of those. Yeah.
1: It is sharp. It is sharp. We may have to send you some Elijah. Well, we may have to send you the golf bag or some Elijah Craig swag. Speaking of Luke's, I'm going to Louisville, Kentucky tomorrow to go pick out. We'll do three barrel picks of Elijah Craig.
3: Okay.
1: Starting Friday. And then I'll come back on Sunday. So we'll be bouncing around. I may have to pay Jeff Brohm a visit since he's playing one of our in-state schools first weekend of the year.
3: I know.
1: In

0: a neutral. I think it's one of the cooler games, week one in Nashville. So, and you and I were talking about Brohm a couple of weeks ago. Hey, do you think that they would let you drink a beer in a college football game?
1: No.
0: I didn't think so. Yeah.
1: No.
0: Because it was a pro football thing.
1: Well, it wasn't even so much it was a pro football thing. It was, I mean, that has something to do with it. But I think a lot of it, too, is what the product is. The product in that league is about access, everybody being mic'd up, transparency,
0: right.
1: Transparency, officials' reviews, getting the fans engaged. So it's, I think it was more fitted towards the environment of what that league is all about and leaning into all of that. But no, I don't think they'd let me do that. Neither in the booth or on the field.
0: So when I know we talked about it last month, it was great. It kind of went viral. Our clip got hammered, by the way, on YouTube.
1: Did it?
0: Oh yeah. I mean, it's getting all kinds of good views. Did you ever in your career think that you would drink a beer in a fan section while you were calling a game, Luke's?
1: No, never in a million years. And it's funny you asked me that, because several years back, this would have been like maybe 2015 or so, 2014. I was a field analyst, you know, for ABC, me, Dave Passion, Greg McElroy. And we had, I don't know if you remember the Taco Bell Live Moss student section?
0: Yeah.
1: Okay. So in every one of our games, you know, we had to do something with that as part of the sponsorship. So we're at Arizona State. I'll send you the video of it. It's pretty good. We're at Arizona State, and I had a bag of Taco Bell. I think there was probably two or three different burritos and all of this and that in it. And it was a night game, and it was September, so it's 100 degrees.
0: Ooh.
1: And whoever one of our runners was went and got the Taco Bell at like 3 o'clock in the afternoon.
0: Oh no.
1: So I'm in the stands. We're doing the, you know, the promo. We're doing the Live Moss student section, because ASU has a great student section. And I happen to be standing next to this kid. And I have the burrito in my hand. I have it all unwrapped, the top of it sticking out, the whole nine yards. And this kid's next to me, and he is hammered. I mean, just lit up. So the guys on the broadcast are like taunting me. They're like, dude, you won't take a bite of that burrito, because they knew it had been there all day. And I'm like, of course I will. So I'm up there, and I grab the burrito, and I take a big old bite out of it. And I lean over, and I look at the kid, and I'm like, you want a bite? And this kid takes the burrito and takes a massive bite out of it after I did.
0: Oh, no.
1: So I never thought I would do that in the stands, let alone drink a beer. That's for sure.
0: What, you know how a few years ago
1: Oh, and by the way, real quick, not to interrupt you.
0: No, go ahead.
1: That promo on that night.
0: Yeah.
1: Got me on the Taco Bell Live Moss student section committee for the next 3 years.
0: Are you serious?
1: Yeah, they loved it. They saw it and they went nuts. They contacted my agent. They're like, what can we do? How can we get them involved? How can we do more of this each and every week? And so they wanted to get creative with it too. So several weeks later, we're at Iowa State and they've got like the t-shirt potato gun.
0: Oh, yeah.
1: So I said to our producer in a break, I'm like, what if we took a burrito and we put it in the t-shirt gun and we shot it up into the crowd? And he goes, hey, that's not a bad idea. Let's test it out in the break first. Okay. So we take this burrito. We shove it down into the shirt thing. And I'm standing there on field level, and I shoot it. And this burrito
0: just
1: blows up into a gazillion different pieces all over, like, the first seven rows of students at Iowa State.
0: Oh, my.
1: It was great.
0: Tom Luganbill sharing stories on the Out of Bounds show, brought to you by an Elijah Craig Old Fashioned at Taste Italian Kitchen in the Renaissance. Okay. Luke's, yesterday we did about 2.5 hours on Drew Brees. He's going in the Pro Football Hall of Fame.
1: Yeah.
0: August 8th. And this is a huge Saints market. As you know, we're 2.5 hours away from New Orleans.
1: Yeah.
0: We have a bunch of people here who have season tickets, or they go down for 2 to 3 games a year. And, you know, the Saints pull from Jackson, Mississippi Gulf Coast, and of course, all over Louisiana. And we were talking about how if the Miami Dolphins clear Brees.
1: I've said this on your show before.
0: You have.
1: Nick Saban's never at Alabama.
0: Yeah, think about the impact, first of all, that Brees and Sean had on New Orleans. Yeah. And as Brees said, we were able to be a part of the resurrection of one of America's greatest cities after it was devastated. And then think about Saban not going to Bama, how that impacts LSU over the years, Georgia and Mark Richt, Auburn and Gus. I mean, you know, we could, there's a lot of stuff going on here. And it's just that there's the audio of Drew talking about what went down when he was on the trip to Miami. Saban was coming off a 9-7 season, so they weren't bad. They had a ferocious defense. The offensive line coach there at the time had been with Drew at San Diego when he was with the Chargers, and he got to go out on Wayne Huizenga's yacht and have dinner and all this stuff, and they said that they'd fly him every year to play golf in Europe. And then he goes to New Orleans, and it's 6 months post-Katrina, and it's totally wrecked and devastated. And so it's just fascinating, the impact on New Orleans and Bama and the ripple effect.
1: Oh, it's unbelievable, man. I mean, it's not, and I mean, just the Nick Saban aspect of it. I mean, you're talking about possibly what is, you know, largely considered the greatest historical run in college football history never occurring.
0: Right.
1: And that's not to say that somebody else couldn't have taken the Alabama job and done a good job and all of this and that. But I mean, that's a massive tidal wave of history being erased or being changed. And I've always found that fascinating. And the fact that the Dolphins wouldn't clear him, and then the Saints clear him. And you know what, though? You know, you kind of always hear like things just work out the way they're supposed to.
0: Sure.
1: It kind of did for all parties involved. Right?
0: No doubt.
1: And then when you get, when you, especially at the National Football League level, sometimes you just get these marriages that were like meant to be. Sean Payton, Drew Brees, the timing of it. Okay. Bill Parcells and Phil Simms. Bill Walsh and Joe Montana, the timing of that. Right. The biggest one maybe of all time is Bill Belichick. If Drew Bledsoe doesn't get hurt, okay, does that ever even happen?
0: Right.
1: Because look at Bill Belichick's record without Tom Brady.
0: Awful.
1: Right. And so you just look at all the timing of things. Trent Green getting hurt in training camp and Kurt Warner stepping into a huddle that has Torrey Holt, Oz Hakeem, Isaac Bruce, Marshall Faulk, Orlando Pace. Like, talk about everything being set up to succeed.
0: Yeah.
1: Right. I mean, just the timing of all that stuff is incredible.
0: You know, because there would have been so many more teams go to Atlanta, Luke's from the West, right? Yeah. Not that Bama would, like you said, Bama may have landed on a coach that went a couple of times, but Saban lived in Atlanta, which blocked anybody else. I mean, even Ole Miss and Mississippi State had some hella teams under Mullen and Brees.
1: Yeah.
0: And couldn't get there because you really, Nick either went 8-0 at that time or 7-1 every year.
1: Yeah.
0: And so it was, that's what you had to do. Whereas there's been all these years where 6-2 and 5-3, this is before going to 9 games this year, as you know, but 6-2 and 5-3 could get you there.
1: Mm-hmm.
0: And so, and you think of the East, like there's teams over there that were like, oh, wow, we could have made it further if Saban hadn't have been at Alabama.
1: Too. Oh, absolutely.
0: And if Drew goes to Miami and they win.
1: Yeah.
0: So.
1: Yeah, there's no question. I mean, that's the we talk about, you know, pairings of coaches and players and the timing of all things. And then, you know, you've always heard me with scheduling, you know, who you play, where you play, and then when you play them during the season. Those three things are very real. And I remember when Missouri came into the Big 12 in those early years under Gary Pinkel, and they just had this unbelievable stretch.

0: But people fail to remember they never played LSU.
1: Yeah.
0: They never played Auburn. They played Auburn in a championship game and lost. They only played Alabama one time, and that was in the first year, and it was in Columbia, and Alabama hammered them. So, like, the scheduling that laid out for Missouri when they came into the league could not have been any better.
1: Yeah.
0: Like, it was just – and to be honest with you, had that not happened, would Missouri be what they are now? What if they'd come into the league and all of a sudden they had LSU and Georgia, Alabama, Auburn, Tennessee and LSU every year, and then they don't have those successful early years in the league? Do they become Kentucky? Do they become, you know, some of South Carolina's down years? Like, would they be what they are now? I don't know.
1: Yeah, no, that's a great question. Pinkel, another underrated coach out there.
0: Oh, man. You know, absolutely.
1: That was able to take less and win. Because, I mean,
0: well,
1: that,
0: Nick Saban were on the
1: Don James
0: together at Kent State.
1: Oh, yeah, Don James.
0: Yeah, and then, yeah.
1: Washington.
0: Correct.
1: Yeah.
0: Yeah.
1: That's right. Pinkel and Saban are tied in with Don James and that whole family.
0: Because then Pinkel ended up being the offensive coordinator for Don James during those really good Washington years, and that's what got him the Toledo job.
1: Okay.
0: Yeah.
1: Okay. Oh, wow. Okay. Tom Luganville, National College Football Analyst with ESPN on the Out of Bounds show. Another topic that we had today was two NFL coaches that modernized the game. This was before you started at ESPN, but when you started at ESPN just a few years later, Luges, you were a big part of their recruiting, right?
0: Mm-hmm. Yeah.
1: Peak. Isn't it cool that two NFL guys, and I know Saban had been at Michigan State and spent a year at Toledo, but mostly NFL guys, they modernized the college football game. Pete at Southern Cal, mm-hmm. Nick at LSU. And what'd they do? When they got there, they modernized recruiting and they modernized the strength and conditioning programs there at the same time. Think about the impact that's had on college football the last 26 years.
0: So they what they did is they started treating recruiting as a year-round entity that needed to be functioning as a pro personnel department, okay? Not just your nine coaches handling player evaluation and then going out and having to do it all. They created departments to weed through all of that stuff before it ever got to a coach's desk, right? And I can't tell you how many guys, there's probably upwards of, I don't know, at least 20, 25 guys that came out of the Alabama program that started as student interns, right? That would come over, break down tape, and then the director of player personnel would train them, develop them, bring them along, teach them how to write reports, how to evaluate, what do the coaches want, blah, blah, blah. There's at least 20 to 25 of those guys right now that are either directors of player personnel or general managers for Power Four programs all across the country.
1: Unbelievable.
0: All off of that same model.
1: Isn't that incredible?
0: It's nuts.
1: That Pete Carroll and Nick Saban walk into two programs who were dysfunctional at the time.
0: Yes.
1: And had not won when you and I were growing up like they should have in the 80s and 90s.
0: Well, SC did.
1: Well, they did in the 70s. But in the 80s,
0: even in the 80s, they were still a Pac-10 power.
1: Okay.
0: Yeah, they were. Now they started to get into the Ted Tolder years,
1: Paul Hackett
0: and Larry Smith and those guys. This is way before Paul Hackett.
1: Got it.
0: And then remember, John Robinson came back for a second run.
1: I do.
0: And then that was when I'll never forget. I can tell you the actual game that led to SC going down into the dumps, and up until Pete Carroll got hired, was a fledgling program. I can tell you right now, the Freedom Bowl used to be held in Anaheim, California, and SC played Fresno State, and Fresno State kicked their ass. Now, on what planet should Fresno State ever be playing with USC, right?
1: Never.
0: And from that game on, it was never the same.
1: Was that when Jeff Tedford was at Fresno?
0: Yeah. So Jeff Tedford recruited me out of junior college. I almost went to Fresno.
1: Okay.
0: Trent Dilfer was my host.
1: Wow. And,
0: okay. You want to hear a great Trent Dilfer story?
1: Yes.
0: But you got to have the stomach for it.
1: Okay.
0: You got the stomach for it?
1: Yes.
0: Okay. This is a hand to God true story. I just won the national championship at Palomar College. I'm taking my recruiting visits. I had just come off of NC State and Georgia Tech, and I next up was Fresno. And Fresno had just had that 3-year run with Trent Dilfer and Lorenzo Neal,
1: yeah,
0: all of those dudes. And they were really good. So at that time, my dad's San Diego State teams, BYU and Fresno, were like the three big programs in the WAC at that time. And so I'm taking my visit to Fresno State. And really the only reason I didn't go was because Trent was leaving and going off to the NFL, but they were losing all five of their starters in the offensive line. And so Jim Sweeney's the head coach, legendary head coach. Jeff Tedford's the offensive coordinator. And I'm on my official visit. Now, we all know what happens on official visits, right? I mean, if you've played this game, if you've been around it, that 48 hours is one hell of a good time.
1: No doubt.
0: So Trent Dilfer and I are at a TGI Fridays at about 2 a.m. in Fresno. And we've all had too much to drink.
1: Sure.
0: And I'm supposed to have breakfast with Coach Sweeney that next morning at like 8 a.m. before I head out. Oh. And we're at the bar, and Trent Dilfer is leaning against the bar like this. Now, he's got a bottle in his hand right here, okay? I'm standing right here sideways to him. I can't see that he's got this bottle in his hand, but he's got a bottle in his other hand. So I nudge him on the shoulder. I said, "Hey, Trent, can you get me a beer, please?" He picks up this bottle. About half full. He goes, "Sure, man, here you go." He hands it to me. I think he's just gotten it from the bartender. Hands it to me. And I take it I turn it back. Take about 2 to 3 big gulps.
1: Mm-hmm.
0: And it was his spitter.
1: Mm-hmm. Mm-hmm. Mm-hmm. Oh God.
0: And I've never been the same. If somebody opens a can of Coke or Skol or whatever, if somebody opens a package of Redman and I even get a whiff of it, it is full blown, full body shiver, gagging, the whole 9 yards.
1: Oh God.
0: So fast forward to maybe his like 4th year with Tampa Bay or what have you, and to be down at training camp. Because we were doing, at the time I was in NFL Europe, and we're doing something at training camp, and Miami and Tampa are having a joint practice. And I happen to just be walking towards the field, and across the way is Trent Dilfer walking, and he turns and he faces me. Now, I hadn't seen him in person since this occurred. He looks at me, he goes.
1: That is great.
0: No, it was not great.
1: Well, no, it wasn't great. It's a great story. It's a great story. So, you know, that was what you didn't want to do in college when you were at a college apartment party or whatever.
0: Yeah.
1: And there were beer cans or bottles all out on the table or whatever.
0: Yeah.
1: You had to be careful with two things.
0: Yeah.
1: A spit bottle or can. Or somebody putting cigarette butts.
0: Red butts in it, yeah.
1: Oh. I mean, that's what you had to navigate at that time.
0: So bad.
1: And you did that at, I bet that next morning was tough, meeting with the, I mean, granted, we were all young and in great shape and all that, but damn.
0: I was green. Let's just say that. That was not an overly enjoyable breakfast. And then I remember a couple weeks later, Fresno's in Hawaii. They're playing in the old Aloha Bowl. And my dad made me call each one of the head coaches and the area coaches that were coaching me and tell them over the phone, which is not an easy thing to do, obviously.
1: No.
0: And Jim Sweeney, who was a highly volatile head coach, like he was old school. He was Frank Kush, you know, Woody Hayes, like that type of personality. I'll never forget. I'm on the phone with him. This is before cell phones. So my dad's standing in the doorway of our home, and Jim Sweeney is just MFing me. I mean, he is laying into me, and I pull the phone away, and my dad's standing there, and he can hear him, and he's known him for 30 years.
1: Sure.
0: So he can hear him. He goes, he's just shaking his head. He's like, that's Jim.

0: that at the time they had the, it's funny because Dick Tomey and my dad were very, very close, and Arizona actually slightly recruited me out of high school. And I think they kind of saw that I maybe had some upside to develop, and they were really happy that I went the junior college route. And, you know, that was during the time of Desert Swarm.
1: Yeah.
0: And that, those really good teams they had. And it just so happened that I go to Tech instead, and that's who we opened with on Thursday night ESPN that next year.
1: Unbelievable. Tom Luganville sharing great stories today. Thanks, Luges. We'll talk next week.
0: All right, have a good one, man. See ya.
1: The Out of Bounds Show is brought to you by Elijah Craig Bourbon. Of course, Luges sees the Elijah Craig golf bag in the video and says, you have to send me that bag. And it is good looking. We'll put it back on the set for the 9 o'clock hour. You can watch the show on YouTube. Search Out of Bounds Sports. Luges was great, Sharon. I'd forgotten about the Taco Bell thing. Can you imagine trying to shoot a burrito out of a t-shirt gun into a student section? Holy Mary Olzab. We'll be back in a second.

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1: 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I am in. 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The Dancing Rabbit Golf text line, 601-885-3776. 601-885-3776. And we were talking about the Drew Brees Hall of Fame, August 8th, which is weird. It's a week from this weekend. And I kind of feel, I'm like, I'm not ready. I don't know why, but it's what now? All right, we're getting ready. We may have to put something together next week. And actually, I want to know from, is there anybody listening that's going? I mean, I know we have big Saints Market, Jackson, but I mean, we're streaming everywhere, Mississippi Gulf Coast, North Mississippi, New Orleans, whatever. Is there anybody listening that's going to Canton, Ohio for the Pro Football Hall of Fame weekend and the exhibition game? Drew Brees, Larry Fitzgerald.

0: Luke Kuechly, Adam Vinatieri, Roger Craig class. Is there anybody going? Hit us up on the text line, 601-885-3776. Sean Payton will be there. Mickey Loomis will be there. I'm assuming like Marquise Colston, Reggie Bush, Deuce McAllister, Pierre Thomas. I don't know enough of the offensive linemen, but they'll be there, some of them. You know, maybe, who'd you say, Graham?
1: Jimmy.
0: Jimmy Graham.
1: Cam Jordan may be there.
0: Shockley went through the Saints,
1: didn't he? Shockley, the reason that Shockley, I think, will be there. He did.
0: Okay.
1: And the reason being is he caught a tutty in the Super Bowl.
0: Did he catch one against the Colts? I did not. I'd forgotten that. Okay.
1: Big tutty.
0: Okay. Oh, well, yeah, in that game, it was low scoring.
1: Huge.
0: I mean, think about it. The Saints had to get 6 points on defense.
1: And?
0: Picking.
1: Special teams.
0: Well, that wasn't six sure. points. But, sure, they as they write about in the book, Sean's whole premise on that.
1: Ambush.
0: But the reason for the onside kick coming out of halftime was to take a possession from Peyton.
1: Right.
0: I mean, that was what they had worked on for 2 weeks going into the Super Bowl in Miami. They knew that they couldn't stop him, but we all know this, if he doesn't have the football,
1: yep,
0: then we're talking about a different thing, right? And when Jeff Duncan talks about it in the book, Peyton and Breeze, and it's an incredible story and chapter of how Sean kept it quiet. I mean, you know, they were working on it, and they were thinking about doing this for 14 days.
1: Right.
0: And then Sean had the balls to do, I mean, 99.9%, not that some of these that I'm talking about in this 99.9% aren't good coaches.
1: Sure.
0: But 99.9% of coaches are not going to have the bells to kick an onside kick in the Super Bowl.
1: Not a chance.
0: It's not like he had, I know he was already winning at New Orleans and his job was not in jeopardy.
1: Still.
0: But it's not like he had two Super Bowl wins under his belt.
1: No.
0: Okay. I know he had been by then to two NFC championship games, lost one to the Bears, 1-1, obviously, against the Vikings, which put them in this game that we're referencing. But, dude, to have – look, there's a lot of things that are gone over in the conference room and in the film room. But then
1: – executed. Well,
0: no. First of all, having the stones to call it then executing it in what is the biggest game of the year in sports in our country, which is saying something because a lot of other sports have huge games, but it's the biggest game of the year on the biggest stage where more people watch it than anything else. And they also watch it all around the world. Not that Sean's thinking about that necessarily,
1: right,
0: but to call that play was insane.
1: Man.
0: Now back to Shockey. He caught a touchdown in the Super Bowl.
1: Hey, Jeremy.
0: Okay. To me, Jeremy missed it. I don't know what he's doing.
1: Oh,
0: he should have done new media.
1: Absolutely. I think he was he barely missed it.
0: Yeah. He could still do it.
1: He's still good, yeah.
0: He could still do it.
1: My man's made some money. He's hanging out.
0: Yeah.
1: He was a first-round pick. He's a Super Bowl champ. Two-time Super Bowl champ. He needs to be in the hall.
0: Easy. Slow down.
1: No, he got us a title. Put him in there. Okay, where he goes.
0: What's his first name?
1: Jeremy.
0: Yeah. I keep wanting to say something else. It's Jeremy Shockey.
1: Shockey. We just have a DJ.
0: He wasn't
1: Shockey.
0: Quite good enough. You know, obviously Kelsey and I mean, this isn't fair, but Gronk and Kelsey were so good and were able to win so many Super Bowls.
1: Yeah, they could have used Shockey like that. In high school, he led the he was the number one punt returner. All he did was return punts for touchdowns.
0: Really?
1: Yeah.
0: He was just one of those guys. Was that good an athlete?
1: In Oklahoma, he was all district, all county, all.
0: You remember when Eli was in the Super Bowl and he was hurt? Remember? I don't think
1: Shockey,
0: he played.
1: He did not play, but he got the ring.
0: They kept showing him in the suite.
1: Yeah.
0: Okay.
1: That's right. He was a big part of that team. 6'5".
0: Is he? Where did he go to college?
1: Miami. He was a part of that.
0: I knew that.
1: Yeah, he was on that team. McGahee and Dorsey.
0: Was he on the 01 team that played Ohio State?
1: That's correct. They won. He's a BCS national champ.
0: Damn.
1: Yeah. He's an All-American that year.
0: And Ken Dorsey was the starting quarterback?
1: KD. Kelvin Winslow Jr.
0: I have a buddy, you know, when we meet, when we go, you know, Jake Coker is part of the Pearl River Resort sports marketing team, right? We all are brand ambassadors.
1: Right.
0: Azar, Mick Gillespie, Jake Coker. So, so a buddy in the group, when we're all hanging out, you know, we were just down in the Mississippi Gulf Coast at Harrah's and the Beauvoir. We have a buddy in the group that, I mean, we'll mess with Coker. He grabs, and I'm thinking about Jeremy Shockey and how Ken Dorsey had it made. This is where I'm going. He goes, yeah, man, Jake Coker's the greatest college quarterback to hand the ball to Derrick Henry and win a national championship. I'm like, dang, that's cold.
1: Ow.
0: It's cold.
1: What's Coker? I mean, but you know.
0: No, Coker.
1: He has fun.
0: You would be surprised. Like.
1: That doesn't faze him.
0: Bam, there, he could be a P-R-I-C-K.
1: Yeah. Oh, he's.
0: He's not.
1: No.
0: He is a good, self-deprecating dude. To win a national title, and he'll always be one of those guys.
1: Yeah.
0: At Alabama. That was a national championship quarterback. To be one of those guys. Okay. He's super nice, but that guy does it to him every time he'll grab him and he'll be like, talk. He goes, do you know, this is a guy who handed the ball to Derrick Henry so that Alabama could win the national championship for a year. I'm like, dang, that is cold, brother. Dancing Rabbit Golf text line 601-885-3776. 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

0: never say never, but never.
1: And we're rolling. Here we go. Out of Bounds, ESPN 105.9 The Zone. Somebody asked me about, are Mississippi State fans putting too much pressure on Kamario? Or, you know, are the expectations too high for Kamario Taylor? And I thought about it, and I think that Kamario Taylor and Trinidad Chambliss are under an enormous amount of pressure because Trinidad had such a spectacular year that the expectations are for him to be damn near perfect, which is not going to happen, even though he was probably the best decision maker at quarterback in college football last year. And then with Kamario Taylor, he didn't play that much, but because of his physical skills, size, strength, athleticism, there's a lot of excitement around him, as there should be. And so the answer would be yes, the expectations are insanely high for both. Trinidad's already done it in big games on the national stage. So it's part of it. There'll be good and bad moments. Of course, Trinidad's in a program with more talent. But he's also got a new OC and a new head coach, and that's a factor. And then Kamario has, all new, basically a lot of new personnel around him. I mean,

0: that's same with Trinidad. That's where we are. I mean, I read an Ole Miss article about, you know, with the new wide receivers, it's taken a lot over the summer to build the chemistry. Camario and Trinidad have been trying to do that throughout June and July, as they should. And during spring ball, too. But June and July, you get, you're out there 5 days a week with your skill players, with your buddy, your teammates. I can't wait to see the highs and lows and how the two handle them. I do, yeah. I mean, I've said it before. Camario Taylor is a true sophomore. He's not a fifth year. He's not a fourth year. This is his first year to start. Jackson Dart struggled at times his first year to start at Ole Miss. He was coming off playing as a true freshman for Southern Cal in about four games. And so there's some similarities there between the two. Now, Dart, you know, better roster and so on. And Kiffin, unbelievable OC. Levy's trying to develop into an unbelievable OC and play caller. But yeah, I mean, the expectations are high, but he can still make the plays that can extend Levy's career. Who knows how it'll shake out.
1: It's supposed to be
0: high. I mean, there's a clear path to six wins, you know, and again, that's just, that's still kind of driven by mediocrity. Need to do something, you need to do something that's kind of over, above, and beyond.
1: Yeah.
0: For the first time in the program in a while. And that would be seven wins. The league was super watered down last year. I don't think it's been that watered down in the modern era. I mean, I know it hasn't. I mean, Georgia didn't jump off the page at you. LSU wasn't any good on offense. Bama couldn't run the football. Texas lost its mojo and its way from the start against Ohio State, who embarrassed them in game one. Florida and Auburn were down. Mississippi State, Arkansas, and Kentucky were awful. Vanderbilt went 10-2, didn't jump off the page at you. Ole Miss went 11-1, didn't jump off the page at you. That's where we are. But, you know, still the teams that won were good teams. Oh, yeah. Yeah, I think he may be right. He thinks that the league will be even more watered down this year than last. Yeah. What a great opportunity. I mean, it shouldn't be that big. For the most part, shouldn't be that big of a gap between the overwhelming majority of the teams in the league. Now, a gap's a gap.
1: Right.
0: But we're not talking 2010.
1: No.
0: 2014, 2018, 2020, before all this got, you know, disrupted. Is that fair? If you disagree, that's great. Dancing Rabbit Golf text line 601-885-3776. Let me switch gears, keep it local. Last year we had Derek Nix and Dexter McCluster on the show when they were going in the Mississippi Sports Hall of Fame.
1: Yes.
0: They were both great.
1: They were.
0: On the air. Derek Nix played at Southern Miss, coached at Ole Miss forever. Now he's been at Auburn. Now he's at Alabama. He's DeBoer's wide receivers coach. Yeah. He's from Alabama, which is interesting, right?
1: Yes.
0: They didn't want him. He told the story. Bama never wanted him. Auburn offered late. Southern Miss had been on him. His dad said, you're going to Southern Miss. He had a really good career. He got sick, bounced back, so on. Then he ends up long run at Ole Miss. I think 15 years as an assistant coach. Goes to Auburn and was there for 3 years. Now he's at Alabama. Dexter McCluster is working for some workout facility. He may have ownership in it, where he's training people in Nashville, Tennessee. So we did all that last year, right? And we've had plenty of inductees on the show over the years. This year's group that's going in this weekend at the Mississippi Sports Hall of Fame, which, by the way, drawdown of champions tickets are still available at msfame.com. That's the big party on Friday night. It's a ton of fun. The inductees are there. Past inductees are there. Then the next morning for 2 hours, they sign autographs. And then that night at the Sheraton at the Refuge is the big brouhaha induction ceremony. But Friday night is the party drawdown of champions. Really fun. You can move around. It's great. Let me give you the lineup of 2026 Mississippi Sports Hall of Fame inductees. Glenn Collins, great player for Mississippi State football. Lewis Guy, Great player for Ole Miss in football. Part of some of those 1960 teams that were 60s teams that were fantastic. Michael Haddix, again, played with Glenn Collins. Same era, John Bond. Haddix ended up first-round pick for the Philadelphia Eagles. Haddix was a great player. Bobby Hallford, longtime William Carey baseball coach, 1,300 career wins. 1,300. 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And Brittany Reese, of course, one of the most decorated athletes in Mississippi history. Went to Ole Miss, 2-time NCAA champion in track and field. 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

0: 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We welcome in Mike Dettillier, WWL Radio TV New Orleans. He covered Sean and Drew from the jump. Every single day, every single week, through the magical time that gave us unbelievable, right, experiences that we're talking about. We've been playing the audio from Drew Brees this morning, talking about it came down to Miami and New Orleans, and if Miami takes him and the doctors don't say no, then Saban doesn't go to Alabama, and then what does the college football and the SEC look like that we all love? So we bring in Mike D on the Farm Bureau Insurance guest line. Mike D, we've had many segments with you on Drew, but we can't do enough. What was it like right when Drew got to this young Drew Brees that's trying to rehab his shoulder and boyish good looks? Maybe, I don't know if naive is the right word because he's already been in the NFL and proven. But what was it like to cover him that first year, Mike D?
1: It was a lot of different features to it. Having watched him and just how successful he was at Purdue, and then he goes to San Diego and, he hit some high notes there. But you knew eventually, once they picked Phillip Rivers in round one, that he wasn't going to stay there, that something was going to happen. And he came in here with a chip on his shoulder. Again, he had been through surgery that had not been done before at that time. Dr. James Andrews had done surgery, but not on the quarterback position and coming back from that. And so from a demeanor standpoint, he's always been a super focused guy. He's always been the type of individual that's going to give you everything he's got to get back to playing. But there was a lot of uncertainty about Drew Brees because there was no textbook about this is how so-and-so came back from that injury. That had not happened before. And so while there was excitement because the team had drafted Reggie Bush, Sean had a lot of excitement around him. Drew had a lot of excitement around him. There was also uncertainty. And I remember Zach Street telling me the story that, listen, he said, I'm just trying to make the team at this point. I'm a late round pick. I'm trying to make the team. But in watching him throw the first few times, he was like, man, he never threw a football more than 20 yards in training camp. And think about that. Never threw a football more than 20 yards. And Zach was like, okay, I guess maybe it'll come around. And I think it was the third preseason game. They called the play, and, they knew it would be a longer pass, and Drew hit it. And Zach was, okay, that's why we got him. that's why we got him. So it was a process with it. But I'll be honest with you, his demeanor on how he changed things and how he reacted to everyone and everybody never really changed.
0: Wow.
1: From the Drew Brees that came in 06 to the Drew Brees when he retired, he was the same guy. Okay, so a little bit richer toward the end, but other than that, he was the same guy. And his interaction, and he sort of has a bit of a dry sense of humor about it. And so you get accustomed to, his personality and just how he reacts to certain things. And, he's a guy that's, he's all business now. I'm going to be honest. He is all business. And he'll have a little good time, and that sort of thing. But man. He's all about doing what's best to get himself better as a player. And I never thought he'd be a coach because I thought, you know, those type individuals sometimes they don't understand what other people go through to struggle. And he did have his struggles, but it's hard for a guy who is that great to teach somebody else.
0: Yeah.
1: Okay? You can work with them and try to help them, but it's hard to teach them what you know. That would be like Nolan Ryan. Okay, let me teach you how to throw a fastball. Okay? Nolan knows how to do it, and he can help you with it, but it would be really difficult for him. And I'm glad you brought it up, Drew, because actually he's going to join us this afternoon on Sports Talk.
0: Okay, I'm jealous. I'm jealous.
1: Yeah. He's coming on at 5:30.
0: That's so awesome. So
1: glad to have him on. And he's been working out, you know, in California with Saints quarterbacks and receivers.
0: Oh, wow. All right. Mike Dettillier will have Drew Brees on WWL Radio New Orleans, Mike D, Afternoon Drive. And that's cool. We've interviewed some cool people. But the fact that Mike's interviewed Drew Brees 100 times or whatever, I'm jealous. Okay, so with Drew, year one, they go to the NFC Championship game. When did you know, Mike D, that the thing was cooking? When were you sitting up there in the press box or on WWL where you said, holy smokes, this team could do something really special in year one of Drew and Sean?
1: The first couple games, it was like, okay, There's some momentum on this team. I really didn't know how good they were. They had 29 new players on a 53-man roster. Think of that. You know, it was a new coaching staff. We didn't know a lot about Sean Payton and his coaching staff. And it was sort of a get-to-know in year one. But I would think midway into the season, you started to have the feeling this team was really good. And I had good thoughts early on that they could run the ball because, you know, with that combination in the backfield of Deuce McAllister and Reggie Bush, that was really dynamic. The surprise was Marcus Colston, who was a seventh-round pick, and what he was able to do in year one. Their offensive line played really well. The defense, it was kind of a thrown together unit, and Gary Gibbs did a really good job of coordinating that defense.

0: You know, okay, they got off to a hot start, but would it be able to sustain this? Midway into the season now, Drew is cooking, and they got a running game. And you saying, hey, you know, they might be pretty doggone good here. And sure enough, to think that that team that had won three games the year before, you know, goes to the NFC Championship game. I always told this to Coach Payton. It was the greatest coaching job he ever did in New Orleans. It was the very best.
1: Wow.
0: When you have that many new players on a team, and piecing that all together, I used this term 2 days ago when somebody asked me to describe it. I said it was the first NFL NIL team to get deep into the playoffs. Because you think about 29 of 53, were new guys. That's a chunk. And, boy, it worked. And, man, they started to believe in themselves. And started to believe in Drew, and you had a really dynamic backfield with Deuce McAllister in his prime, along with Reggie Bush.
1: What Mike Dettillier's been covering the Saints for 40 years. He joins us on the Out of Bounds show. Drew Brees, first ballot Hall of Famer. Y'all know he brought the Lombardi Trophy to New Orleans, Super Bowl, Sean, Drew, and so many others. And as Drew said in the audio that we dropped earlier, he realized that he was going to be a part of the resurrection of one of America's greatest cities. And the rest is history. Football drove it. Culinary drove it. Mike lived it. And people rallied. And it was just, it was incredible. They went to the NFC Championship game in year one. Mike, what was that first home playoff game like? I think against the Eagles in the Superdome?
0: Yeah, man, it was a crazy atmosphere. We were doing pregame outside. Okay, at that time. And man, the fans were some revved up about it. And the Eagles came in here with a bad to the bone defense. They were really good. And that game, the one thing I remember was Deuce. I mean, he sort of put that team on his back late, and he carried them through running the football. He was fantastic in that game. But the atmosphere was electric. No matter what, because I parked. Somebody actually drove me to the game. So we actually parked about a block and a half away from the dome, and I had to walk. To where we did pregame. Man, you got stopped like every two steps. Stop. People were all excited. They were some thrilled that the Saints were, you know, in the playoffs, had an opportunity. The day before, the NBC Nightly News did a segment on the Saints, and I got interviewed for it. And I'm like, man, NBC Nightly News doing a story on the Saints. And it went to show that, you know, I think the winning ways of the Saints got for many people who suffered devastating losses in Katrina. It was sort of the look beyond, you know, hey, look, we difficult times, and it gave them some relief. And I think every player that talked to you back then said the same thing, that they knew they were playing for something bigger than just a football game. You were playing for a community that had really been devastated in many ways, and they wanted to give everything they had to them to make them happy for a little while. And then, you know, you have to go home and try to rebuild everything. So it was a crazy time. And, you know, I live 60 miles south and to west of New Orleans. The community I live in, we didn't really have much damage done for Katrina at all. It goes to show what, you know, with a hurricane, how, you know, you're just living a little bit away and how it doesn't affect you. Now, Ida was a different story. I got a direct hit from Ida. But Katrina, we didn't get that here on the bayou. at all, or very little of it. And yet the New Orleans and Metairie community really, really caught it. And when the levees broke, that was unbelievable devastation. No matter where you passed, you know, there were furniture and people's, you know, stuff inside their home that were outside, you know, it was damaged and you didn't have it anymore. You lost it. So many people lost everything with it. And I think the players felt that, you know, hey, listen, we're playing for something a lot bigger than a football game.
1: Mike Dettillier, WWL Radio, on the Farm Bureau Insurance guest line. He's sharing stories of the resurrection of one of America's greatest cities, New Orleans, post-Katrina, and what Drew Brees and Sean Payton, among many, many others, did for the city. Drew's going into the Pro Football Hall of Fame on August 8th, and Who Dat Nation will be partying on that Saturday. Mike, if you could pinpoint one thing, this is hard to do because he did so many things well. But you've been around NFL people for 40 years. If you could pinpoint one thing that made Drew Brees the quarterback that he is, what was it?
0: His passion for the game. I mean, I've been around a lot of athletes, but very few of them had his passion for what he did. I mean, he put everything he had in. He was super competitive. This was after a practice one time. They had a little dunk tank. And so everybody would sit on that little stool to wait to get dunked. And Drew and some of the other quarterbacks came over. And, man, Drew was competitive with that. He missed it the first time completely. You know, he missed that big section to hit. But that was the last time he missed it. He missed it once. Everything else, if you were sitting on there, you got dunked. Because he was so upset that he had missed it the first time. And after that, if you were sitting up there, you were getting wet. He was not gonna miss it. And so he, you know, that was him. He was super passionate about it. And listen, I think the one thing that gets overlooked is how talented an athlete he is.
1: Right.
0: He's a tremendous athlete, plays pickleball today, plays left-handed because he can't really lift his right arm up anymore. So he learned how to play golf and pickleball and all with his left hand, which is just amazing. But it goes to show, you know, how Drew Brees is as a competitor. And there's nothing, you know, if you challenge him, you in for quite a battle. You might beat him, but you in for quite a battle to do it. And I think he takes that now into being a businessman. That, you know, he's competitive out there, and he, you know, he's involved in so many things locally here and also out in California. But I would say his passion for the game is the one thing that drives him. Because you know what, all his life, people told him, you're not big enough.
1: That's right.
0: And it sticks in his head. He's a great tennis player. He's a really good golfer. He talked to us last year about this for quite some time. We did a show at Manning's Children's Hospital, and Archie recalled him giving Drew an award as the best quarterback in the state of Texas. And Drew started to go off on the fact he grew up a Texas Aggie fan. He wanted to play for Texas A&M. They never offered him. Same thing at University of Texas. Never offered him. And I think if you listened, you could almost hear that I'm going to show you just how good I am. And he did go to Purdue, and he says now it was the best thing to happen. I tell that to Hebert all the time. Okay, he was a one-year quarterback in high school, and he wanted to go to LSU. His dad was a huge LSU fan. And he wanted to go to LSU to play. LSU never offered him. He was the last scholarship given to Northwestern State in Louisiana. He went there, and he got mentored by Joe Ferguson, former Arkansas quarterback in the NFL for years with Buffalo. That would have never happened had he went to LSU. And sometimes God puts you in the right place, right time. And for Drew, he was right place, right time to go to Purdue. They threw the football a tremendous amount, and it honed his craft as a passer. And, you know, then the other things that happened with the shoulder injury, and, you know, that they had to make the decision. And he knew politically, when you look at it, that when you pick Phillip Rivers as high as they did, and, you know, you weren't going to stay. Yeah, you were going to have to go somewhere else. Yeah. And the fact that Miami's doctors, Randy Mueller's told us the story numerous times. He was there. He was the GM for Nick Saban. And Randy's a consultant now with the Saints, but was a former GM there with the Saints. And he talked about, you know, doctors told him, we can't guarantee anything. And so they made the decision to sort of move on, and that changed the course of two teams dramatically, the Dolphins, and then certainly changed the team with the Saints, and then what it did for University of Alabama. What happened there sort of changed the outlook all the way across the board. So, you know, kind of the one domino hit the next domino to get you out, but you know, Drew, again, his impact on this team, there probably were players that were, you know, from a talent standpoint, as talented as Drew, but the impact he had for this community, this team, I'm not going to live long enough to see another one like him.
1: Me neither. Wow. That was incredible right there. Over 20 minutes on Drew Brees, first ballot, pro football, Hall of Famer, Super Bowl Lombardi Trophy winner for New Orleans. And as Mike, I've asked Mike this before, he is the number one dude in New Orleans Saints history and Louisiana. And that's counting a bunch of unbelievable players at both the Saints and LSU. But he's the number one dude. And, man, there's going to be a lot of tears in a good way on August 8th, as people watch Sean Payton introduce him and Drew talk about his journey to.
0: Yeah, it's okay. Everybody's journey is different in the NFL. There's so many great stories. But, you know, people say, you know, what's the one thing you take away from Drew and what he did for the city and the community and for the Who Dat Nation is all great. But if you really want to see what type of impact he is, walk with him for a little while somewhere.
1: I can't imagine.
0: And you feel like a cheap watch. You get stopped every few seconds. Because you can't take two steps and then you know somebody's stopping.

0: Mike D.
1: Thank you. Appreciate it.
0: At Mike Dettillier on Twitter. Was that good or what? 23 minutes on the first ballot. Pro Football Hall of Famer. Number 9 to you, Drew Brees.

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8: There's a high-profile group in college football who can talk all the smack they want, even if they're not very good at it. It is Chuck Oliver Show. Chuck, what are you doing today? I don't know. I talked with Heath about it. David got involved. And we all decided college football. So, bottom of this hour, Nick Roush, Kentucky Sports Radio. He's also on 3. Our truest reporter for the Cats. Will Stein got a lot of attention at Media Days. I talked about him. He was one of the first out of the gate. We're going to win. Why? Because of me. Okay. I'm down. I'll keep listening. Then as recently as, what was that? That would be last Monday, I think, Will Stein. He was one of the first coaches at Media Days in Tampa. Then yesterday, a guy that he hired, I think brought from Oregon. GM, it's like, yeah, I'm out. You may not know his name, Pat Biondo. And he had been assistant this and special that and whatever. Well, now he's GM of an SEC program. And he has resigned. Don't know why. And I certainly wouldn't guess. People resign jobs all the time, I hear. So GM Pat Biondo has stepped. So we got stuff to talk about. Nick Roush is always good to have on. Can't wait for it to happen. Hour 2, truest reporter, Memphis Tigers. They graduate coaches to the next level is one thing they do. That'd be Justin Fuente. That was not Larry Porter. That would be Justin Fuente. That'd be Mike Norvell. Now Ryan Silverfield. And they've got their own riser. I've said that I think that they're borrowing Charles Huff right now as head coach. But we will talk with Gabe Kuhn, 92.9 ESPN, Memphis. Every afternoon. Gabe holds it down, so we'll talk to him. And then always a wonderful guest in hour 2. Always good to have him on. Andrew Ivins, 247, Director of High School Scouting. David Gabriel George, 5-star running back. Hometown kid. They got him from Chattanooga. He's from Canada. And boy, do he look good. He was a linebacker when he first learned to play 2 years ago. Yeah. He was a linebacker when they were, all right, this is how you put shoulder pads on. And then quickly, one of his coaches was like, no, actually,

0: Actually, you're a running back, and that kid is fabulous. Sprinter speed, big square shoulders, kind of tiny at the waist. It's just really, really, it's an impressive looking young man there. And when you're that thick and muscular, but you also have the breakaway speed, that's rare, man. Really is. And so that's good news for Tennessee, but we've got a lot of other things we can talk about with like John Meredith. I don't know. Like corners, I love me a long corner. I told you, DJ Pickett, I'll take all of it I can. John Meredith is supposed to be playing high school football. At least he was hoping to, but state of Texas was like, yeah, you transferred. You can't play where you're at now. Well, what are my choices? Well, in the state of Texas, your choices are go back from whence you came and you can play there this year. He's like, well, I want to do that. Or you don't play high school football anywhere in the state this year. He's like, oh, what about college football? And they're like, well, that ain't up to us. So he hits up Steve Sarkisian on his two-way pager. And they powwow. And he's like, join enrollment. You know, like a regular, normal, non-6'2", 200-pound, 4'3", speed, like a regular human in high school can have joint enrollment. John Meredith has not really graduated high school yet. You take English classes. There's a lot of ways to do it. And a lot of kids do it every year. But when it's a five-star, Eric Zier, if you remember him, he was like the original early enrollee that we all went, oh, wait a minute, that's got to be a big advantage. And then it got to be where if you were a quarterback and you didn't enroll early, it was a disadvantage, like you were behind the eight ball. And then it was just almost all your players. We need you here now. So folks have been doing it. Eric Zier, I'm going to say that's like 30 years ago. He was in Germany, moved to just outside Atlanta, and then Georgia got him. I thought LSU was going to get him maybe. But he was the original early enrollee. Showed off, would call plays in German in the huddle. But anyway, so Eric Zier kind of set that in motion. At least he's the guy that, you know, kind of gets laid on there. And now you just kind of need to do it. Well, instead of coming in a semester early in January, John Meredith is showing up, I don't know, like next week in Austin. So we'll talk. There's a lot of stuff to talk about when it comes to recruiting. I said there's a high-profile group in college football. They can talk all the smack, all the ish they want to, even if it's not good at it. Do we know that the SEC didn't really win much at all in 2005? 2004, Auburn took the bullet. That if you win the SEC championship game to cap an undefeated season, you will never get left out again. So Auburn, that happened to them. And I make no claim about, well, USC, and I want my title. That was Tuberville who wanted that. And it would have been a sweet, nice outcome, but didn't happen. So whatever should have happened or justified now, I just know what I saw happen. And what I saw was Auburn went undefeated, beat a tough Virginia Tech team in the Sugar Bowl, and I think finished number two behind Southern Cal. In 2005, it didn't go quite that rosy. Because when I say the SEC didn't really win much at all, there was an SEC team won the SEC championship game, but it wasn't the team that was supposed to. Georgia upset LSU. And if I'm remembering correctly, I think they knocked Jamarcus Russell out of the game. There was a block punt, maybe. It was 20-something years ago. I was sitting next to Heath in the press box. But it was two decades back. But I do know that Georgia won. And so LSU, sad face of Mode Icon, they went off to whatever their bowl was. But Georgia's the SEC champion. So, hey, Sugar Bowl, New Orleans, here we come. Actually, no. Because you're the SEC champion, but you already had those two losses, you're not an Auburn from last year. You don't get to play for the title, but you do get to go to the Sugar Bowl. And in that Sugar Bowl, you're going to face, come on, West Virginia. Have fun. West Virginia got it. Georgia didn't know if it was coming or going. After about a quarter and a half, go YouTube your computer and watch the whole game if you want to. Wildly entertaining. But Georgia defensive backs, there was a kid, gosh, I don't want to call him out. I think it was Greg Blue. He kind of was in space, and he was like, yeah, I don't know now what to do. I'm surprised he didn't tear both ACLs. So it was just, they got after him. Fun offense to watch. So that was the SEC in 2005. If you didn't see, Brett Bielema and a whole bunch of other folks at Big Ten Media Days have been talking about the Southeastern Conference. I don't know. There is something in marketing. Isn't it that, you know, hey, Burger King can talk about McDonald's all they want, but McDonald's doesn't reference Burger King? That's kind of what I think. But there's all kinds of chatter about the SEC coming out of Big Ten Media Days. And when I say a high-profile group, yeah, that's Tony Petitti. That's, I don't know, the head coach at Illinois, Brett Bielema. When I say they can talk all the smack they want, even if they're not good at it, well, Brett Bielema is not good at it. Because his big swipe was, hey, they're constantly wanting to live in 2005. And I was like, just a point. This is like me correcting your grammar on Twitter. You know how sometimes that's all you got is you get to be the grammar police online and you're like, yeah, this is kind of empty. That's all I got for Brett Bielema. 2005 was not so super groovy for the Southeastern Conference. Yes, there was an SEC champion. It was not a team that vaulted to the national championship game, and it didn't even win the Sugar Bowl. And it kind of got pantsed, at least for the first half about. So it wasn't the end of the rainbow for the SEC, but Brett Bielema wouldn't know that because he's not very educated on this conference. I would take my swipe back at him by saying, mm-hmm, and your record in the SEC was, but that's not the point. I don't get to say that because he's not in the SEC now. He's in the Big Ten now, and they're winning. Tony Petitti, he talked some crap, and he was right. He walks out in the conference, Tony Petitti, and he walks out, and everybody's giving him the golf clap. And he walks up to the podium, but to his right. It's an impressive picture if you didn't see it. The last 1, 2, 3 national championships. And as those trophies are glistening under the lights, he makes a great point. He's like, we've got 11 wins in the playoffs the past 3 years. So that's more than double anyone else. So that's just numbers, and that's him like, excuse me. All right, ours are on the table. And see, that's good smack talk. If the measuring sticks that Tony Petitti and Brett Bielema and everybody else in the Big Ten has chosen, if those measuring sticks are correct. Now, from a football standpoint, I'm telling you right now, winning national championships, yeah, that kind of counts. Bielema, Heath, didn't Bielema touting his bowl record in the conference bowl record versus SEC?
1: Yeah, he sent out multiple pictures of box scores from wins against SEC teams in bowl games. Yeah.
0: Bowl games aren't really a thing now. Okay. Anyway, so they've got, if you want to talk that smack, you can. When I say if the Big Ten's measuring sticks are the ones that matter. Okay, they've got hand right now. They've got the belt, the title, the claim, and national championships and overall playoff wins. That's not a bad twosome to kind of start with from a football standpoint. What about from a business standpoint? Because you don't necessarily have to make more than your competitor for it to be working out for you. You don't necessarily have to win more to be a better product than, honestly, any of your competitors to still make fat stacks. Quick quiz for Heath. All right, it's fresh-made burger time, Heath. One patty or two?
1: Well, how big are the patties?
0: Smash burgers.
1: Two.
0: All right. Cheese or no?
1: Yes.
0: Bacon or no?
1: Sure.
0: You a fry man?
1: Nah.
0: Milkshake or soda?
1: None of the above. Tea.
0: All right. Well, it's still going to cost you. Hang on. For his two patty cheese with no swine, correct?
1: No, I think we went with swine.
0: Okay. All right. Oh, no fries. I think at Five Guys, I think that's $24. at Crystal, I'm looking at it right now. I think it's about $7. Now, it's not the same thing. I get it. And if we were having a contest, well, guess what? Five Guys, it's a better product. Heath wants two burgers. He wants some cheese. He wants bacon. No fries. Give me some sweet tea. Whatever it is, he's out of pocket for like $24. And it's an excellent product. Well, at Crystal, maybe for different reasons, they're making just as much money. It's not as good. The scoreboard in Hamburger Land, it's a landslide. And Five Guys would tell you that. They absolutely would. You can make just as much money dealing out Crystal. That's an extreme example because this is not a Gulf of Mexico between the Big Ten and the SEC, and that's kind of how they were presenting it at their media days. Big Ten's like, oh, yeah, we are the straw that stirs the drink. And when you can trot out, all right, and back that up, sir. Well, how about the last three national championships, and we've got more than double the playoff wins of anyone else? Any other conference. When Notre Dame advanced and took some of those wins, and the fact that if you just play for a national championship, you're soaking up some of those. Like the math, it becomes this cycle, this cinder block that you only get if you follow through and do what Petiti's talking about. So I don't think that necessarily they were very good talking smack. Bielema, literally, he found maybe the worst year in the past 25 for the Southeastern. They want to live in 2005. No, actually, they don't. They would pick almost any other year. So he's not good at talking smack, but he can still talk smack. Tony Petiti, he got off to a fine start there, but he only spent like, I don't know, he got two-thirds of it right. Because of the money, the business side, the SEC is not a sack of crystals versus Big Ten being Five Guys. It just shows you that you can lose one straight, two straight, three straight, maybe a fourth straight coming up. You can do that. You can rack up fewer than half the playoff wins of your big competitor as the SEC has versus the Big Ten. You can do all that stuff, and your money can still be right. The reason I bring that up, Greg Sankey said on this show last week that in the adult world, the very adult financial world of SEC football, if it don't make dollars, it don't make sense. Specifically, that the SEC championship game, which is no prize for the two teams running out of the tunnel that day, that game is not going away until the range of revenue for the league members is replaced. So understand that Greg Sankey, he would love the on-field scoreboard. He's making sure that the off-field financial scoreboard is taken care of, and blatantly, and he said it, first-hand conversation to all of us last week. So yes, if the measuring sticks the Big Ten has highlighted, if they're correct, all right. Issue is SEC, at least on one front, has chosen a totally different measuring stick. We got bills. We got to raise money. We got to have revenue. So understand, there's more than one way to judge this. All right, we're going to take a quick break, and we will hop into it next.
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9: Chuck Oliver Show. Walking through this Wednesday. Texas did win the national championship in 2005. They weren't an SEC team. Their first national championship since they kind of claimed one in 1977, but they didn't really. I don't know. You finish with the same record and that team beat you in a bowl game. Kind of hard to, you know, claim that. But they did claim it because I don't like a couple of polls, like Danny's poll and Steve's poll, voted for Texas. So you got to go back to 1977 before that, when even that is like living in Sketchtown. So Brett Bielema, like, even though he got the details wrong, it's so hollow to say, 05 wasn't good. His point was made. That was your time. This is now our time. You ain't the Goonies. We are. What's going on, Heath?
10: Yeah, I just have a lot of trouble hearing about anything about how big and bad the Big Ten is compared to the SEC from a dude who went 11-29 in SEC games.
9: That happened.
10: I'm sorry. He can try and troll as much as he wants. That's not a guy. And it's not just that he lost games, Chuck. It's that everything about his plan was a disaster. Like, they were supposed to become the Southern version of Wisconsin. They were going to be this big, powerful line that was going to physically beat on you and wear you out. And that's how they were going to play. And I'm watching that fifth season. They played at South Carolina that year. And they had the giant Cole Kelly, like the 6'7", huge quarterback. Yep. But I'm watching him. I'm like, what is this crap? Like, nothing about this team looks anything at all like it was supposed to look.
9: I really liked Alex Collins. I liked him. That was about it.
10: It's like, how did you put together this roster? This doesn't make any sense for what you were trying to do at all. But that aside, speaking of not making any sense, Chuck, we have an actual NCAA.

0: NCAA punishment today.
1: Pertaining?
0: This has come down this morning. And you want to talk about something, it sounds like it's from 2005. This is it. Tennessee linebacker Arian Carter has been suspended the first two games of the season by the NCAA for accepting a $427.48 flight from an agent during the pre-draft process.
1: Stop talking.
0: I swear this is true. I've double-checked it to make sure this isn't one of those.
1: This is an onion?
0: There are accounts now that do this where they're like re-reporting 2001, like 25 years later. They're taking like if 2001 had existed, here's what a tweet would have looked like this week in 2001. You know, Congressman Gary Condit's in real trouble or whatever it might be. No, this is real. So Tennessee won't have him for Furman, which is not a big deal, but it also means, Chuck, they will not have him for the Georgia Tech game on the road, which is significant since, you know, Jim Knowles' defense is pretty notoriously challenging to pick up, and now you're taking a veteran player off the field for that game. Remember, he had declared for the draft, was starting with pre-draft training, and then apparently had that toe issue that led to him having surgery, and so they had paid for the flight, and then after that, never mind, I'm having this surgery, I'm not going to be in the draft after all. But because, even though he's repaid the money, because he accepted a $427.48 flight from an agent, the NCAA has originally suspended him for three games and then knocked it down for two to show leniency on appeal.
1: 400 pounds that he returned.
0: Yes. After he was, and again, a guy who thought he was leaving. It's not like, oh, the agent corrupted him to get him on. He'd already thought he was leaving. He just had the bad fortune to get injured, but the good fortune to have the injury happen while it was still possible for him to change his plans.
1: I'm going
0: to
1: say that will be overturned. That has to be. Like that, if you have a pulse, if you have a brain cell.
0: I don't see how it can be. They've already given him the ruling. They took a game off. I don't know. I mean, I guess these days everybody assumes you can go to court for everything, but I'm not sure what the argument would be. Apparently, they do have some kind of rule that's still on the books, and I guess they just wanted to show some teeth to anybody they could, Chuck, but...
1: So the Bo Jackson thing from 1986 with Hugh Culverhouse.
0: Basically the same kind of thing, yeah. This is so bizarre and so retro, and the idea he's going to miss games for paying back money to an agent where other guys are getting more money than that on the record to do all kinds of things, and where hockey players are literally drafted and playing in college after they've been drafted, it's just nuts.
1: My God, was that like Boyd McWhorter, like way back then? I'm trying to remember the SEC commissioner. It was literally from another century, and that's what we're still enforcing today.
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8: All week, all year, all college football. Been doing it since 2014, 9 states, 71 sticks. What a wonderful, wonderful blessing. So I say we talk college football, and I mean, you know, the footprint of the program, of the network, and it's going to be mostly those programs, et cetera. But ever so often, especially with the transfer portal, there's been times where we got to ask a guy about someone he don't even cover anymore. So I promise you with our next guest, it's going to be Wildcats. But at first, I got to go to Arizona State. Let's welcome on right now from Kentucky Sports Radio on 3. It's Nick Roush. Nick, how was your Wednesday?
9: It's been good so far. A little unexpected with some news up here in Kentucky, and a little unexpected Arizona State. That's where we're going.
8: Just one quick flyover here. Big 6'5", whatever, Cutter Bowley. He got a lot more experience than most were expecting last year. Threw a bunch of picks, but I mean, if you know the context, some of them were into half, into games, whatever. I think he's a good-looking young quarterback. I don't necessarily care, but was he wanted back there? And do you think Arizona State's got a ball player? Because for a kid playing early, I thought I liked a lot of what I saw last year.
9: Well, that was the ultimate question with Will Stein. I don't think they valued him nearly as much as Mark Stoops did. You know, for Stoops, if he was going to return, it was basically Bowley was the only reason why, right? Like, he gave fans a sense to believe, because when his good was really good. It's just his bad was really bad, and I don't think Stein was willing to get there with him. I do believe that he can develop into a quality starting college quarterback with the right coaching. Don't know if he necessarily was getting that at Kentucky. I think he can get that with Kenny Dillingham if he can just cut out the turnover. Because that was the thing is, man, when he was good, when he was on it, when he wasn't making mistakes, it was fine. But there were two games last year that Kentucky lost because of turnovers. One, you can't really blame him. It was his first SEC start ever on the road at South Carolina. Strip sack, next play, pick six.
8: Oh, yeah, they were like -4 that day or something, weren't they?
9: It was bad.
8: Yeah.
9: But the last game of the year, you know, it was basically win this game and you're able to stay alive. And he could not do it against Louisville. That's ultimately why Mark Stoops is there, why Cutter Bowley is there. So I think he's got a great arm. He's a much better athlete than you'd expect. It's just eliminating those huge mistakes that can cost you football games. I'm fascinated to see what he can do in a league like the Big 12.
8: Yeah, so that was the old business. Kenny Minchie, you and I have talked about him before. That's somebody Will Stein sure did want him. Stein got a lot of

0: attention at media days last week in Tampa for declaring we're going to win big. And someone follow up. Why? Because of me. It's easy to present it that way from the outside. Tell me about the drill down there, because that did get a lot of people's attention that he is Cignetti 2.0.
1: Yeah, and that's the easy comp, right? Especially you look through history, Kentucky, Indiana, these basketball blue bloods. And, I mean, you know, it's low-hanging fruit. But there is a – ever since he got the job, he's carried this arrogance with him. I mean, he's a former high school quarterback. An undersized one at that. I think they list him at 6 foot, but he might be all of 5'10". And so, you know, you got to have a little bit to you. In his introductory press conference, he referred to himself in the third person. He said, you know, everybody wants to play for Will Stein. So, like, this is nothing new. I just like that he's a little bit more transparent with it. Because, you know, these coaches, they try to tell you they don't listen to their headlines. They don't pay attention. They're all liars. They're egomaniacs. I mean, you have to be a modern college football coach. You just have to. And so I think Will Stein has a lot of he checks a lot of the boxes that Kentucky fans want to see. I mean, from the style of play to the way he communicates, the way he can relate to people. You know, he's only 36. He's not like these guys who are using emojis to text. Like, he knows how to use social media, how to talk to people, how to relate to them. And I think you really saw that for it really for the wider SEC audience who hadn't heard him from the first time. They kind of knew about him. They hadn't heard him. That was the sort of, oh, okay, so that's what this guy is about. And you're going to continue to see that in the years that come, Kentucky.
0: Continuing, Nick Roush, he's a guy who knows when it comes to UK. Get him at On Three. Get him at Kentucky Sports Radio. All right, so GM Pat Biondo stepped down. If it's family or personal, I don't care about the salacious stuff. I care if it was related to a professional failing, and then also how it will affect the program going forward, because you lose your new GM only 7 months in. It's not a good thing.
1: No, it's not a good thing. And the thing that – I spent all afternoon and evening trying to figure out the why, and I think the what I figured out, though, is that it was shocking to everyone around the facility. Nobody saw this coming. So whether it was improper, he didn't do something the way he was supposed to with his job, or that he was acting a lot, I don't really know. What I can tell you, though, yesterday was the athletic director's first day on the job, Jay Batt. You know, maybe that had something to do with it. But the other part of it that's shocking is just, like, how much belief that Will Stein had in his general manager and how important he was to his decision-making in his day-to-day operations. I mean, Pat Biondo was on the private jet with Stein from Oregon to UK. He was his first hire. You know, when they took recruits to basketball games, Biondo was sitting next to him the whole time. But they worked hand-in-hand. And Biondo was always there to prop up Stein, but he played a big role in a lot of the decision-making. So, I mean, even last week, Stein said that we put the GMs in front of the coordinators for a reason, because they matter that much. And now Stein still has an assistant GM, but this is, you know, pretty shocking news right before the season starts. It's his first piece of adversity. Stein said, we're going to face some. Well, he's got some now. The good news, I think, though, if you're Stein or Kentucky fan, is this is not GM season. This is not roster building season. You don't really need to have one right now. This is the ball time. This is so he has some time to figure out what's next. But it was sort of every box checked to this point. Stein had really checked. This is the first time where you're like, oh, this isn't good. I have no idea what's going on here. This was the first sort of. bad mark on Will Stein's report card, if you will.
0: Wrapping up, Nick Roush, me amigo from KSR, also On Three up there. Okay, I want to tell you two things about the defense. One of them I really like. I'm the biggest Jordan Castell guy in this town. And so the transfer, he's played a lot of football and maybe your best returning player at safety. So I see the angle there, like we're going to be strong up the middle. Tell me about, and so I love that. Tell me about Jay Bateman, because that's been sort of a mixed enough bag that I don't love that as much as Brad White, for instance.
1: Well, it's Your ears must have been burning, Chuck, because I was actually writing about Jordan Castell when I picked up the phone. So we're

0: We're in lockstep.
1: Fantastic.
0: But there is a – when I went down to Tampa, you know, I kind of knew – let's be real. Stein got two former coordinators from the SEC who don't have the greatest reputations. Some of that is because Jay Bateman, he wasn't the primary guy, right? He's going to be what Sloan is at UK, and that is the coordinator for a coach who that's his strength. So you never get really the credit you deserve. And what I learned from that is that people really respect him as a recruiter, as a talent developer. Damian Sanford, you know, the star tech, the captain of the Texas A&M defense, like, he gave a ton of credit to Bateman for developing. I mean, that was a three-star guy that kind of just came out of nowhere to be a stud for them. And so Bateman gets a lot of credit for that. As a play caller, that's where you have the sort of, I don't know. Is it going to work? It didn't work in North Carolina. Well, you know, it's hard to play defense when Phil Longo is your offensive coordinator. So, like, I think the way that they are trying to make sure that this works for Bateman this time is that he had the say in who he surrounded himself with in that room, where it wasn't just like you bring one guy. It's like, no, you can bring all your guys. You have full autonomy to do whatever you need defensively to make it work. And so, you know, what will that look like right away? They're going to be aggressive. And, you know, sometimes when you play with fire, you get burned. But when you have experienced safeties like Jordan Castell and Ty Bryant at the back, they should be able to mitigate some of your risk. And so I think the hope there is that when they play aggressively, more times than not, they're going to cash in, create some havoc, instead of getting burnt with some big plays.
1: Yeah, no doubt at all. When you're naked at safety, it limits so much of what you can do in the front seven. And when you got vets back there, big time ball players, it kind of frees you up to play games with that, you know, the blitzes and everything else. So that could sort of a corner to fight out of, maybe. Nick, I appreciate you coming on, man. Love the conversation.
0: It's always a pleasure, Chuck. Take care.
1: Nick Roush, KSR. When you've got problems at safety, you don't want that guy by himself. Like, in the name of his position is safety. And if you have an issue with him as your last defense, then you're not so super aggressive back there. Why don't we play a lot of nickel today? You want to do that? When you have grown men who have, I said, played a lot of football. That's Castell. Hadn't been great football all the time, but he's a good ball player. And he's grown up on SEC fields. And then Ty Bryant. That's something I can work with. That's like I said, that's a nice little angle to have. And so if you think, well, what if they're not, you know, the opponent isn't featuring the tight end or whoever back out of, you know, whoever the safety may have in coverage. That's not the full point. The full point is that you can get more aggressive with the linebackers, for instance, because if there is a run fit that doesn't get taken care of, well, you've got a safety who you do trust to tackle in space. So it's kind of that simple, but it's a huge, huge advantage as far as the creativity that Jay Bateman will feel comfortable calling. So that's a nice thing to have, at least. All right, appreciate Nick Roush coming on. It's a short break. It's me and Heath Klein next.
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10: I just think about it now. Everybody's going to have, you know, opinions, and obviously they're going to draw the Big Ten, SEC, and all that goes around about that. But to sit in the room with both of those guys, I think with Tony and the vision and experience that he has, and to be in the room where Sankey, I know he's got to protect the SEC and they kind of want to live in 2005 forever, but I think the forward thinking of where we are in college football is an awesome thing.
11: Brett Bielema, Illinois head coach. Do you care about on-field for the Illini? Luke Altmyer, he's a pretty good quarterback, and I think that's a fair way to say it. Go look at where Luke Altmyer just finished on Illinois career passing lists. Plural, a bunch of them. Like wins by a starting quarterback, touchdowns, yards. All. Go look at where he finished on a lot of those lists. And remember that wasn't even the first thing that Brett Bielema really wanted to do on offense. So he's gone. They got Caden Hauser coming in. You may remember him from Michigan. You probably should remember him from East Carolina. That's the on-field stuff. So, whatever. We could continue talking about that. I don't know. I think Caden Hauser, you want an opinion? Caden Hauser, I think, is kind of a statue of a target, and they're rebuilding that entire offensive line. So, he may be in trouble this year. Luke Altmyer can move around. I don't think Hauser can. Whatever. The big takeaway for me right there, Brett, when I said you're not even good at talking smack, you have so many cards you could play. Do not talk about one commissioner and his vision and how he leads the conference into the future. and then compare that person to Greg Sankey or Mike Slive. You don't need to do that. Sankey and Slive, I'll give them credit. They have both made a lot of really right big picture choices, including letting the Big Ten Network debut first. Huh? Yeah, that happened. Big Ten Network debuted. It's like somebody turned on a faucet and $1,000 bills just started flying out of it. They made so many mistakes. I think the first time I turned it on, I might have seen Jerry DiNardo as one of their lead studio analysts. And I was like, yeah, maybe I'm okay without this. Nothing personal. But that Big Ten Network was horrid. And then the SEC let them make all the mistakes. Then came in. Like, if you want to tout on field national titles, okay, you can do that. Don't say, and our commissioner has more vision. I don't think that's true. What's up, Heath?
12: Yeah, I'm not sure there's many people that would sign up for the idea that the guy who's got it all together is Tony Petitti. I can say that it was chronicled by Brett McMurphy that Petitti, out of the four commissioners, said by far the least in his opening statement, like almost nothing. I mean, again, he's a TV executive.
11: Look at these trophies.
12: That's what he is. He's a TV executive, and that's fine. That's what they wanted to hire was a TV executive, but he's not necessarily somebody that has a lot to say about the actual sport. Although he did say one thing yesterday. He said, quote, "I think it would be great if we played each other more," talking about the SEC and the Big Ten. It'd be great if they played each other more. Chuck, one way that the SEC and the Big Ten could have played each other more would have been if the SEC didn't, you know, have to cancel a bunch of contracts with the Big Ten to go to 9 conference games after a bunch of whining about it from the Big Ten. You think anybody in suburban Chicago there at the headquarters, anybody put that together that they had to cancel games with the Big Ten because the Big Ten complained so much about the SEC only playing 8 games?
11: Now, we've talked about a different angle of that, but that whole, hey, you got to get on the same page and play 9 games, that whole thing winds up being just a ruse almost from the Big Ten. And you have to play as many games because then the SEC, I guess the ACC, you can count them too, but they don't matter. The SEC did, and it literally did not change any stance from anyone in the Big Ten. The huge hurdle, the SEC said, okay, we'll add a 9th game, and it didn't matter at all.
12: Oh, and not only that, but then when the Big Ten was asked, well, you know, everybody but you plays one mandatory game outside conference against power teams. Well, we don't know about the playoff. We can't possibly commit to something like that until we know the playoff. The SEC, of course, was supposed to change before the playoff was set. But, yeah, again, they're not real big on using logic and reason up there when it comes to how things apply to the two conferences. Meanwhile, yesterday, Chuck, we had a new high score for the budget improvement for Ohio State with the $17 million deal with the folks at Chase.
11: Saw that.
12: They didn't even make it through the day.
11: Like barely the news cycle.
12: I mentioned that, you know, Notre Dame would be another one that would probably have a big brand. Notre Dame does a deal with the folks at SoFi that is apparently worth $18 to $20 million per year. So now that's the new high score. If you look, Chuck, at who has done deals and who has not, almost no one in the SEC. LSU is the one program that has done sort of a high-profile deal. Most of the SEC teams right now, they still have this option available to them. And so I am curious to see, now that we've seen what the prices are for the top program independent, top program in the Big Ten year in, year out, okay, like what does that mean the price is for if Alabama is willing to do it, if Georgia is willing to do it, if Texas is willing to do it? Like how high is that dollar figure going to be now that you've got multiple examples here?
11: Yeah, isn't it fun? Because you mentioned, you delineated, you said we have an independent, which there's like, is there two of or four maybe now? But you had an independent, the most valuable by far. You had a real power conference rep at the top of that conference, and now you have that. Isn't it funny that it took exactly 3 deals to completely bracket this price range? Because I got news for you. If you break down that $20 million for each of the 16 teams in the Big 12, that's like, what, $1.5 million, $1.25 million per year per team? Even if it's just 1 year, that's the extreme low end. If you're Ohio State and you're in a conference, and that's what applies to almost everyone remaining, then you see $17 million appears to bracket it there.
12: Yeah, so it just was interesting that the number came down yesterday. Meanwhile, Chuck, also what came down yesterday, the ACC poll. Again, why they waited to release their poll until almost two full weeks after ACC kickoff, I am not entirely clear, but they had told us from the beginning this was the plan. And so yesterday they dropped their poll. Miami overwhelmingly picked to win. Clemson actually got the second most first place votes, but still was in fourth overall. So you're

0: all coming together for Mike Norvell this year. That's interesting to me. And then dead stinking last is Stanford, and they got a first place vote. And every time I see that, I assume, because I don't even know if anybody from Stanford covered the event, Chuck. I mean, being there, if they did, I never saw them. That doesn't mean they didn't happen, but there could not have been many Stanford media there. So normally you might be like, oh, it's an alum doing a favor.
1: Yes.
0: I don't think that's what this is. I do wonder if there's somebody who's like, you know what? I'm not sure these people really count the votes. And so I'm gonna vote for Stanford first and see if that shows up. I'm gonna make them prove that these numbers aren't just made up by the conference office. That's the best guess I've got. Because even the most partisan Stanford football fan, whoever he might be, does not think Stanford is winning the ACC this year.
1: Do you remember Jeremiah Tauchu?
0: Oh yeah. Yeah, Georgia Tech.
1: Good ball player.
0: Yeah.
1: I remember saying that the votes came out, and again, there's no slight to him, but he got one vote for defensive player of the year, and I looked and he was on the list of players attending. I was like, I think Jeremiah got a ballot. Like, there are some, like, maybe Tavita got a ballot. Is there a chance that he got his hands on one of those?
0: It's as good a theory as any. But the three for FSU, I would be curious. I hope whoever did that at some point will, you know, go on a show, write a column. Like, what do they see? Like, do they just believe, hey, man, there's athletes here, and Norvell's calling plays again? And I would like to know the argument. Because for everybody else, I can at least see what they're seeing, what they're hoping might happen to make it work. I don't know where an FSU to win the conference pick is coming from in 2026.
1: Yeah, and we have to drill down. Like you mentioned Clemson there, they got six, and you didn't call that out as crazy. I don't think you would agree with it, but you didn't call it out as crazy because that would be a conversation where at the end of the conversation we would go, yeah, so I see Clemson probably isn't, you know, doesn't need to have a first place vote. Florida State, you don't have to have the convo. You know it immediately as you start the discussion.
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5: It's Wednesday on the Chuck Oliver Show, talking college football as we do all week, all year, have since 2014. It's a wonderful thing. 9 states, 71 sticks. Appreciate the blessing. Set out to Memphis right now. Man, holding it down there. Afternoons 3 to 6, 92.9 ESPN's Gabe Kuhn. Hey, welcome, brother. How you doing?
6: Chuck, I appreciate you having me again, man. Looking forward to the season. I mean, the fact that we have all these media days, that means we're about a month out, so I'm hyped up. And for NFL Hall of Fame game coming up next week on Thursday, I hope everybody's as excited as I know you and I are.
5: Yeah, I think I saw that next week begins. It'll be every single weekend there will be football of some sorts all the way through the middle of February. So, you know, we're off and flying, ain't no doubt about it. Memphis starts practice tomorrow. They got a week zero game at UNLV. That's huge for a lot of reasons. You want to start with a dub if you're a new coach. It's a road game you can check off. You can do some of the dirty work in the conference. Like, there's a lot of things you want as far as like a group level invite to the playoff bracket. There's a lot of stuff you can take care of yourself week one. Tell me where you think the team is as Charles Huff begins his coaching career there.
6: I think they are supremely talented. Quite frankly, I think more talented than they've ever been. If you just look at paper, but paper doesn't win ball games. It's a roster that features a former 5-star, a former 4-star, in the quarterback room that are going to battle it out, and Aaron Nolan coming from South Carolina and Ohio State, and Marcus Stokes, who was going to go to Florida but had a bad Snapchat story that he put out that led him to West Florida, where he was second at Harlan Hill Trophy Award voting, meaning he was second in D2 Heisman. You look on the defensive side of the ball, you have three guys that had power four interest, but Charles Huff has talked about the vehicle of the University of Memphis having enough money to bring in guys that may have some power four interest. There's a guy by the name of Ian Foster who got a lot of power four interest out of the portal. Who I've talked to Huff on multiple occasions, says he doesn't think he can just be the best nickel in the American, but the best nickel in the country. Like, he truly believes that. Jamon Tapp, who's had 7.5 sacks. Memphis has been waiting for an edge rusher like him since Bryce Huff, if that name rings a bell. And then there's a guy by the name of Mike Montgomery, who went to American Conference Media Days, who is approaching 100 tackles last year at Southern Miss. So, obviously, you have to see how it all gels together. But in the end of the day, I think when you look at the American, South Florida and Memphis fit the same bill of new coach. Fans have high hopes. The roster leads you to have high hopes, but you have no idea what it'll look like by the time you actually hit the field for game one.
5: I thought I would have gone all day without having somebody bring up Bryce Huff. I saw him blow up, folks, there. No doubt about it. Back when I was doing Conference USA back in the day. All right, well, let's talk about not just the program, because they do a great job. I was mentioning before you came on of graduating coaches with Fuente, with Norvell, obviously now Silverfield as well.
6: Yep.
5: I've said Memphis is borrowing Charles Huff. you mentioned, you included there, you're like, hang on, they got some money for, you know, some they can compete with some power fours. Can they compete for with power fours for a head coach as well? Because I really think Charles Huff, he's a riser.
6: Well, that's a different story altogether.
5: Yeah.
6: I'd say no. And I think looking at this offseason is probably the best example of that. Now, granted, I think with Ryan Silverfield, the fan base had gotten tired. And I felt Ryan, having been close to him, still close to him to this day, I think he sort of saw the writing on the wall from the fan base where he hadn't made a conference championship game but won a lot of games and didn't feel necessarily appreciated, so he went to Arkansas. But if you're getting your coach stolen by, quite frankly, the least funded and toughest job in the SEC at the current status, in the current state of things, then it's probably hard to keep a job. Because, listen, at the end of the day, I think most of these coaches have arrogance about what they can get done at whatever Power Four job that they're offered. Obviously, there's going to be a little bit more money involved. But then on top of that, with the money involved, I think some of these coaches view it as, oh, wow, okay, I've made it. Let me go ahead and take this job. I'll see if I can work this thing out. And if it doesn't work out, guess what? That buyout clause that I negotiated in my contract will kick in pretty nicely. And I can go sit at home for a couple of years or be an offensive or defensive analyst for the drop premier program here. So I still think we're a ways away from them competing with the Power Four for coaches. But if they get into a Power Four, that could potentially change. And Charles Huff has mentioned that as well.
5: I just picked up the cart and threw it like 8 miles ahead of the horse. I mean, it was a wonderful conversation. All right, wrapping up, Gabe Kuhn, 92.9 ESPN Memphis. A little more deep dive on Marcus Stokes and Aaron Nolan as the two QB possibilities.
6: Yeah, it's really interesting, Chuck. I got to be honest. Marcus Stokes is coming from D2, so you have to really think about how it's going to translate. And, you know, I've been around I have a bunch of buddies from high school that went Division II and started. So I've seen the level of talent at D2. And while it's a drop-off from 1A or FBS football, there's just, you know, a smaller drop-off than I think most people really realize. It's about the size of the offensive and defensive linemen and the speed on the outside. But Marcus Stokes was clearly good enough to get an offer and commit to Florida out of high school. And then he has done nothing but produce. I mean, last year, when you look at him at West Florida, he's a guy who nearly threw for 3,000 yards and ran for about 600. So he's got dual threat ability, and he's got the production to back up sort of his thought process and the coach's thought process on why he could potentially start. Now, Aaron Nolan is a very, very interesting case because Aaron Nolan was a five-star, a true five-star coming out of high school. And for those that haven't gotten to follow him, he's thrown three passes in his entire career, and he's now a junior. And let's also be clear about why he hasn't gotten those opportunities. Part of it is, hey, he's not ready. He's not the type of quarterback he needs to be. He hasn't translated all of the high school hype into production yet at his stops. But let's keep in mind, Ohio State has had a good run of quarterbacks, and South Carolina, whatever you think about Lenora Sellers, this is still a guy that people put into sort of NFL draft conversations because he's just got that prototype build with the legs and the big arm that's really hard for coaches to quit on. So I guess we'll learn relatively soon if he has it. You know, can he really compete in this quarterback battle, which I will term it a quarterback battle, or is he going to wither away and Marcus Stokes and all the production he's had in the past, is that going to win through? I'm very curious because also following spring ball, Charles Huff was nothing but complimentary of both guys. And I went to his press conference to sort of open up the year yesterday, and he said, you know, both these guys had really good springs, learning the offense, trying to get in the swing of things. They both took reps at one. And the way he explained it is the first guy to have 6, 7, 8 straight days of good fall camp practices will likely win the job. So it's going to be fun to watch. But I think it's a better problem than Memphis has ever had in the past at the quarterback position, because you do have a tremendous amount of at least raw talent in both of these guys, with Marcus Stokes having the edge in experience.
5: All right, last thing for you, and I want your personal opinion of the crib, the Liberty Bowl, because I realize I'm 58. We didn't have standards growing up. And so, like, I went to a Liberty Bowl there when I was in, like, third or fourth grade, and I was like, this is awesome. It was not awesome, but it was the 70s, so it was fine. I also, as I said, was doing Conference USA for 8 years, and it still needed some attention. They put the attention into it. They're cutting a ribbon in about a month, aren't they?
6: Yeah, they are. The entire home side of the stadium has been remodeled and redone. Obviously, they have more luxury seating, but they'll have like a landing where you can go to a bar, like you see it. I don't know how many baseball games you go to, but usually it's the right
5: bar in
6: field
5: Memphis
6: stands where you have a bar and you can watch the game from there. And get a good vantage point. So they're going to do all that. But really, I mean, I have gotten to be over there a few times. They're putting the finishing touches on the interior of the sort of box and everything else, the club level. And it looks, I mean, Chuck, it looks beautiful. I think it's something that Memphians and Tiger fans are going to be proud of. And then, you know, they'll have just more options as it pertains to concessions. One thing I do like about the new athletic director, Ed Scott, is he seems to just get it. You know, he always tries to breathe life in the program. He always sends messaging about upward trajectory. And then this is a smaller thing, but I think for people like you and me who have gone to games on our own dime, and a lot of your listeners who have gone to games on your own dime, I mean, this is a good thing. He's trying to create sort of a family-friendly working-class environment, in the sense that he's going to give some cheaper options for concessions within the new stadium. I think he has like a meal deal right now for a hot dog or a burger with fries and a drink for $7, which I think all of us can acknowledge is absolutely a steal at a ball game. But, you know, I just feel like the new stadium's going to breathe life into the program. And who knows, maybe having it done and filling out 45,000 seats every week instead of trying to fill out 60,000 may entice more Power Fours to look at Memphis as it pertains to realignment going into the future. And I'm really hoping that was one of the missing pieces that could shift that conversation.
5: Yeah, I mean, I'm almost proud pop-ish, a huge fan of the program and everything they've put into it. As Tommy West said, I told people, I was like, he's not lying. It's kind of painful. It's not painful anymore for football, so that's a good thing. Gabe, I appreciate your time, friend.
6: Real quick, Chuck, I do have to give a shout-out because this just shows understanding, and then I'll roll. But bringing up Tommy West and all these conversations, that's the guy that you point to for what we see today. Him, Justin Fuente, and Tom Bowen. But I think Tommy West is one of the most important pieces historically in where we see this program today, for saying what he said.
5: Yep.
6: You either fund it or you kill it. And they decided to fund it, and we are reaping the benefits now. But, nope. Chuck, I appreciate it. Thanks for having me, man.
5: Always. Gabe Coon again, 92.9 ESPN Yonder Memphis. Tommy West, I know at least 1,000 Clemson fans have told me, I love Tommy. I didn't want him to be my head coach anymore. I love Tommy. Ken Hatfield? One of the most honorable, straightforward folks you'd ever meet. He won games at Clemson. They hate him. But they love Tommy West, and then Memphis, and then it was painful. All right. Again, always love Gabe getting his time there. All right. Short break. Me and Heath next.
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11: Chuck Oliver Show on this Wednesday, the college football program that time forgot, at least according to Heath Klein earlier today. A Tennessee linebacker, really good ball player too. Guy, one of my favorites who we went, like literally we did it in real time on the show. I was like, hey, Arian Carter's back. That's great. And whoever we were talking to is like, yeah, if you ask in the building, they didn't expect him to come back. And blah, well, so now they're glad to have him. Well, as Heath told us earlier today, this is, I don't know, like from 19, this is literally out of 1977. NCAA suspends Tennessee linebacker over $427 flight. Now, decidedly not out of 2005 or 2009 or, I don't know, 1980. Very much today, Ole Miss sues two players. Now at LSU over buyouts. So you've got kind of a throwback headline that you've got a Tennessee player who received an improper benefit and he's got a two-game suspension and it was whacked down from three. And you look at that and think, that really? That's a today headline? Then you see that Ole Miss is suing. There's a guard and then Umanli Allen. So and two of the players who left Ole Miss to go play for Lane Kiffin, they get sued. They want buyouts. Ole Miss wants to get paid. So that's a very 2026. I don't know. So, like, I need somebody to get a post.

0: season ban and they can't play on TV. I had to watch because of the... I'm going to correct my language. I said for a long time because of the Florida Gators. No, because of the NCAA. I had to watch the 1986 Auburn-Florida game on closed-circuit TV. I don't know. Maybe it was $5 or something because it couldn't be broadcast. And so I want to say it was in the old basketball coliseum. We have a TV ban. Why? Well, because they paid their players. And they did. They broke a lot of rules. Charlie Pell was a great man. Salt of the earth. Just soon break a rule as he would breathe in air. Good man. Cheater. Oh, my God. Good fella. And so they cheated a bunch. And I'll give him credit. At least they won. And then they got probation. And so, I don't know. It's like 5 years after he hadn't been there, I'm having to go into a basketball arena to watch my team play. And I used Florida Gators. Why'd you? It wasn't the Gators. It was the NCAA. They've been silly. What's up, Heath?
1: All right. So, Chuck, since we're going with the retro theme, I guess this is something that also might have been a little bit retro once upon a time. Used to be back when there was a new voice of the program, no matter what program we were talking about. If there was a new radio voice of the program, that'd be a pretty big deal because they were the kind of jobs that people tended to stay in for a long time, and especially before every game was on TV, basically, no matter who you are, it's on at least a stream somewhere. Then radio was the only way a lot of people could connect with their team if they weren't able to be physically at the game. And so I don't know that the voice of any school now can carry the same weight as the voices of the 60s and 70s and 80s. But there's a hire that got made yesterday that I think is going to be fascinating to see how it goes. Tony Castricone was the play-by-play voice of Washington. We'd had him on the show, in fact, a couple of times when Washington particularly was having that year where they made the title game. Castricone left to become the new play-by-play voice of the Tampa Bay Buccaneers. So they have now made their hire. They've promoted the sideline reporter who before this had done some women's basketball games but had not been a football play-by-play voice. They promoted the sideline reporter into the big chair for play-by-play. That in and of itself, not terribly interesting. The sideline reporter's name is Elise Woodward. And that is interesting because that means that is the first female play-by-play voice of a major program that I have ever heard of. I am not aware of any. If you are, feel free to let me know. I have never heard of it. We've had national games called by female voices for radio, for TV. But I am not aware of ever there being a program, especially on the level of a Big Ten type of program, that the lead voice of the program is a female voice. Now, as noted, she's been the sideline reporter. She is a former basketball player at Washington, so there's a little extra loyalty to her. This isn't just some Syracuse grad who happens to be working in Washington. I think that will help her make the transition. But, Chuck, you know the deal. There are some people that anytime a female voice is calling anything on TV that involves men's sports, somebody's complaining about it. You would think if you were online that Doris Burke has no idea whether a basketball's inflated or stuffed.
0: Oh, she's good.
1: And she's good. That's the whole thing. It doesn't matter.
0: And here's the thing. Like, Beth Mowins, can I say, I don't necessarily care for her product, but it's not because she's a female. It's because some folks you like on the mic and they resonate and some folks don't.
1: No, I mean, just yesterday we were both agreeing. RG3 is not really, for either of us, a particularly favored color voice on football games, but he's somebody that, because of his stature, will continue to get opportunities. I'm just curious to see how this goes, Chuck, because, like I say, the fact that she'd already been on the network, that she's a female voice, yes, but one that was already on the football network, and that she's a former basketball player and alum, so she gets a certain benefit of that. She's one of ours. Like, if this is going to work, if it's going to be possible for someone to break through and succeed at this where it's not, where no one's complaining except for the person who's always going to complain. Because, again, Doris Burke is perfectly competent on basketball broadcast. Yep. You don't have to say she's your favorite. She's certainly competent, and some people try to act like she has no idea what she's doing, which is ridiculous. If you're not one of those people who will never accept any female voice ever on your sports, period, then this is the best shot she's going to get, or any female announcer I think is going to get to do this job and get the benefit of the doubt to start. So I'm curious to see what the reception's like and how it goes.
0: When I started getting female voices on like major league broadcasts, for instance, and not a whole lot of them, But Major League Baseball in particular, because what is that? That's Harry Callis with, I mean, is it?

0: scotch and a pack of red apples. I mean, that's just, that's what it is. And I acknowledge this. We talked about it on the air. I said it's a different pitch and cadence and whatever, but that's because I've never heard it before. I can't let that inform my opinion of if it's good or not. It's different than me listening to, I don't know, Harry Carey or Jack Buck. Like, this is really, really different. So that was a, I've never heard it before. That's one thing that it's going to be strange. You've never heard the, again, the pace, the pitch. You've never heard that on a college football broadcast in that role before.
1: Yeah, I'm very interested to see how it goes. And again, I hope she's treated fairly by people and given a fair shot. Because, by the way, I've heard plenty of male announcers. Some are great, some not so much. So,
0: I've been one of them. Yeah.
1: I would not say she should be held to a standard of she's incredible from day one of doing a job that she's not done before. Because I'm not sure necessarily if a male sideline reporter had been promoted, he would have been held to that standard either. Also, Chuck, just one note, Big Ten Media Days continue on, but Lincoln Riley talking about Notre Dame says, quote, "We want to play the game. I want to play the game. We would be playing the game if some things came true that were said." Basically, they tried to say, we want to move this game to week zero, and Notre Dame said, we want to keep the tradition that we've always had of when this game gets played, what time of year it gets played. There's never been any indication that Notre Dame was interested in moving the game to week zero. And I just think it's funny. Lincoln Riley's track record and how he feels about competition is pretty clear. I don't think you're going to be able to successfully sell people that the reason this game went away is it's Notre Dame's fault. And they're still trying. I don't think anybody's buying.
0: What is the word? We wanted the game. We still want the game. We hope to have the game. Yeah, well, the game you have is San Jose State. All right, so if you wanted Notre Dame, I think you'd probably have it because the Irish, they were in. If you wanted this, go for it, because instead, USC opens week zero. If it's not week zero, yeah, you got San Jose State for Southern Cal.
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0: It's a Wednesday on the Chuck Oliver Show. It's a Wednesday in July. And we have college football teams practicing. I believe Mike Norvell has cracked the champagne bottle on his 26th season. I know Chapel Bill gets after it tomorrow. And I told you, like, there are so many coaches. I just need the games to start. They'll tell you at media days before. I've had guys, I just need the games to start. It's going to get worse for Bill Belichick, I think, when the games start. This is the really scary schedule. And I don't think they're prepped for it. Well, welcome on right now, a man who knows all about recruiting. From 247, he's the director of high school scouting. It's Andrew Ivins. Andrew, welcome back. How's your day?
15: Doing good. Gearing up for football. Yeah, it's always fun this time of the year to kind of check in to see how guys are doing as these preseason camps get underway.
0: I was looking at Dylan Raiola. And his senior year, he transfers to a place called Buford, Georgia. And I was talking about Buford in the program yesterday. He went school shopping, and he chose Buford, and he threw 34 touchdowns and one pick. Did you ever eyeball him in high school? Because I was talking about facilities and some of the benefits, and I never even got around to the fact that when somebody like a five-star number one quarterback wants a one-year drop-in season, they usually choose a place with a pretty nice field.
15: Yeah, it's funny. I think it was at his senior season opener for Buford. They took on St. Francis Academy. I don't know if it was officially a game or one of those preseason deals, but I think that's kind of what sold us on what he could be. And Dylan was one of these kids where, you know, three high schools throughout his career kind of bouncing around. I don't know how much of that was on him, but yeah, you want to talk about facilities, been to a lot of colleges. I mean, Buford's operation there, the football stadium for sure, but the basketball arena is probably better than a lot of mid-majors as well.
0: Yeah, and I talked Thomas County Central just opened up a $25 million. It's just kind of the field house and a practice field. It's not even the stadium. Tell me some of those other facilities maybe that you've seen, not for a county or a college, but for high schools, their individual private facilities. It's not as unusual as it used to be.
15: It is in Texas, you know, Alabama as well, and then certainly in Georgia. I mean, the indoor practice facilities, I think the weight rooms, you know, the other day I was watching a video of South Lake Carroll's, what they got going on in terms of their strength program. And here's the thing, like the players that come out of those programs have such a good foundational base in terms of, you know, just knowing what to do in a squat rack, knowing what to do in a bench press. And I think it gives them a massive advantage when they get to college. And obviously everyone's enrolling early now, but you hear it from personnel staffers, front offices. Sometimes the schools are looking for that, guys that know how to be on time and guys that are ready to hit the ground running. So certainly something to take into account when you see those guys come from the big facilities in Georgia, Texas, and some of those other states.
0: All right, so if somebody sees David Gabriel George, hey, which one is he? He's the 210-pound sprinter speaking French. He is now a Tennessee commit. How did that happen? Because Ohio State thought they had him.
15: Yeah, and there's a reason why he was the last five-star off the board in this rising senior class. And I think there's a reason why this recruitment became what it was in terms of all the compensation, all the deals. And this is a kid that has a chance to be the focal point of an offense that's going to contend for a national championship. You mentioned it, you know, he's originally from north of the border, but we've seen more and more of these Canadians come down to the States and have a ton of success. I mean, you look towards the NFL, Chuba Hubbard, Chase Taylor is another one, Antoine Raymond at Rutgers, he's Canadian as well. And then, you know, Tennessee took two Canadians last cycle, five-star offensive tackle Gabe Osenda, and then one of their defensive linemen, Carter Gooden. So I kind of joked, you know, they're going to need to get some Canadian flags there in Knoxville to kind of support those guys. But he's the real deal. I mean, if we're going to put five stars next to a running back's name, we think that they're going to be game changers. And that is certainly DGG, as the kids call him. Very, very hard kid to get on the ground when it comes to tackling.
0: Five-star kid from the Columbus Explorers, way down South Miami, Homestead-ish, Amir Sears. He's reclassified. He's going to show up on campus. Is that right?
15: Yeah, he's not going to show up for this upcoming season. We did have a five-star corner make that move in John Meredith. He was the number one ranked corner in 2027. He's going to start practices with Texas here in the coming weeks. Amir Sears, on the other hand, he's just going to skip his senior season. So now he's going to just play 3 years of high school football. And this is a kid that reminds me a lot of Travis Hunter. You see him with that athlete designation, and you know he's a legitimate impact playmaker as a wide receiver and a defensive back, much like with Travis Hunter. I kind of prefer him on defense, but schools are entertaining the idea of kind of letting him get snaps on both sides of the ball. He's going to announce a commitment on Friday on CBS Sports HQ, and you know every school in the country is after this guy. I think the school you need to keep an eye on is Miami, right? And Mario Cristobal has ties to Miami Columbus. That's where he went. You know, that program is very storied. Just had the number one pick in the NFL draft and Fernando Mendoza. Had a top three pick in the NBA draft and Cam Boozer. And we're excited to see what Amir Sears is going to do as he moves up his developmental timeline.
0: Yeah, I'm going to take a lap on that. You're right, John Meredith. What is the chance? Because I look at his height and length and all that, and I'm like, I don't know if he can play or not, but he's a five-star from Texas. And if he can, put him in man coverage. What about on special teams as well? Because he can do something. That's sort of the thought.
15: Yeah, and you know, the reclassification stuff, I mean, this has long been in the world of college basketball, and it's really kind of taken off here in college football. 2 years ago, it was Ryan Williams that broke through at Alabama, you know, seven touchdowns in his first five games. This past year, it was Malachi Toney at Miami, kind of their, you know, chunk play machine when they made that CFP berth. And, you know, the one thing we've learned as we've studied this more and more, for the quarterbacks, it's not good for development because you need those live reps. For the point of attack players, you know, the guys in the trenches, usually take some time for them to get adjusted to the physicality of big boy football. But if there's a position or positions where, hey, you can come in and play, it's those perimeter players, the wide receivers, the corners. And, you know, John Meredith, to me, he's one of the most technically advanced corners I've ever scouted, right? And, you know, I think he's a guy where, you know, there's going to be some lumps early. But if you think about Texas, which has national title aspirations, I mean, they could have to play 14, 15, 16 games. And with the new 5-for-5 rule, remember, red shirts are going to be a thing of the past. I think we're going to see John Meredith at some point because, you know, I always just think about November, October, late in the season, you're watching your favorite team. I mean, usually cornerback four on the roster is having to play some valuable minutes. And wow. I think John Meredith will be ready by that juncture.
0: All right, let's talk about kids who were supposed to be in this class all along. And just tell me, like, I've seen the kid. He can pull it off. Faison Brandon, playing quarterback in the SEC is not easy. I think he's going to get a chance to, and it might be kind of early. Tell me what your gut says about Faison Brandon playing QB in the Southeastern Conference.
15: I think he's going to start, and I think he is someone that will limit mistakes. Very methodical. I think he's a competitor, you know, injured his hand early on in that senior season, could have shut it down, but wanted to win a state title there in North Carolina. I think he's got a higher floor and I think he's got a higher ceiling than George McIntyre. Not surprised to see all the reports coming out of Knoxville that he's in the running for quarterback one.
0: All right. Lamar Brown is like a, I don't know, a 295 pound edge, at LSU.
15: Well, he could have been DL1 last cycle or interior offensive lineman one. LSU's got to upgrade that defensive line. I think all three of their freshmen are going to play. Richard Anderson, I mean, he's one of the biggest humans I've ever seen. Guy shouldn't move his way. Deuce Gerald's a name to know. You know, twitchy little three technique that played some running back as a senior. And then I think Lamar Brown's going to get involved. So I think all three of those guys, you're going to see them when you watch the SEC on Saturdays.
0: EJ Kroll.
15: Another running back and another reclassification. I said it a few minutes ago. Hey, if they're five stars, we think they're the real deal. You know, Alabama last season struggled to run the football. EJ got dinged up in spring practices, but I think he's too talented to keep off the field. True three down capabilities, can make you miss in tight quarters. He's a guy that he too can kind of be a bell cow in the SEC.
0: Okay, I don't know how much time you spend out at Matter Day, but what about Chris Henry Jr.? Because he played in a bunch of All-Star games, and he's on campus now. And, I mean, it's easy to look at who's the Ohio State five-star. Even people there go, no, this guy might be even different compared to us.
15: Yeah, and he's someone that missed all of his junior year at Matter Day with a knee injury. He played like 50 snaps, got his knee rolled up, blocking on the perimeter week one. So, you know, we were kind of in wait and see mode. And right around this time last year in a nationally televised game against St. Thomas Aquinas, he exploded for, I think it was over 100 yards, two touchdowns, you know, some long catch and runs. My boss texted me and said, hey, how do we not have this guy as a five-star prospect? And I fired back, well, hey, there's more to it. I mean, the size is there. The physicality is there. You know, obviously Ohio State has Jeremiah Smith. Obviously they do a good job of restocking that wide receiver room, even though Brian Hartline is now at USF. I think he's going to play. Is it going to be, you know, a 1,000-yard season? I don't think so. But, you know, I think he can approach that 500-yard mark.
0: I get a demerit on the Amir Sears thing, but you picked me up. I appreciate you knowing what I was referring to, Andrew. Thank you so much, man. I appreciate you coming on.
15: Hey, I'm. It feels like every day we're moving around the rankings. I can't even keep track. My wife's like, "Who is this guy you're talking about now?" So, all good, and thanks for having me on.
0: Andrew Ivins, 247, Director of High School Scouting. So, the 5 for 5 takes a lot of the guesswork and strategy and mystery out of it. It's supposed to take all of it out of it. And there's like, I think, 11 kids who want to sue to say, no, we'll need one more year of mystery. But the 5 for 5, sure, come on, play. If you can cover kicks, if you can play, help us three snaps per game, yes, come on right now. And so for, again, a 6'2 sprinter at corner from Texas, that's a 5-star, and he's like, yeah, I want to play high school ball. And Texas high school says, yeah, you can't do that. What about Texas Longhorns College? Yeah, okay, you can do it. So that's where he is now. And Sarkisian will find something either on special teams. And I'm talking about in the return game, by the way, not necessarily even just covering kicks. In the return game, if they do that, for some reason, when we have starters, we want to take them off the special teams, and I don't want to do that. But Ryan Wingo, I don't know if he'll be in the return game as much. So anyway, Andrew, it's always good stuff there. Short break. Heath and I wrap up next.
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31: Obviously coming to Kentucky, coming to SEC, I just think it was a great opportunity. In high school, I played some good competition and I wanted to do the same thing in college. So coming to the SEC, you know, they got the best players. So I want to come play against the best and play with the best. And that's what I'm doing.
0: Kentucky starting quarterback, Kenny Minchie. But practice hasn't started yet. He's the starter. That's why they brought, I was going to say brought him in. That's the reason they got him from Nebraska after that's where he was going. And then Will Stein said, not so fast. So that was recruiting from Will Stein. They had 11 kids apparently at Kentucky that were must retain. And they kept seven of them. Now you can't force a kid. All you can do is true love him and then put the bag on the table and then talk about his future and what we'll do for you to get you to the league. You can check all the boxes, but you can't force the kid to stay. They got 7 of the 11 they looked at, and I'm assuming like Dante Dowdell, who is at Georgia now, but had that awful accident a couple weeks back on the ATV that we found out about. I'm assuming he was one, and they didn't keep him. There are others. Cutter Bowley, I don't know if he was one. But they had 11 kids that they considered must retain. They kept 7 of them, and then Will Stein. It's easy to say he kind of cashed in on it. I don't want to hear any excuses about we don't have the money or the who's got more or what they're spending on basketball. Didn't they spend $23 million on a basketball roster that did not win? I think it was $23 million. Like, when we all find out what your basketball roster is getting paid, it's usually not for a good reason. So he's, I don't want to hear anything about that. And I was like, uh-huh. Well, then he went out and signed a bunch of former blue chip recruits. 4 stars, 5, like Nick Anderson, LSU, remember? C.J. Baxter, Texas. Javonte Barnes, Oklahoma. Every one of these guys, there's a flea on him for some reason. It may be a production flea. It may be a consistency flea. It may be a hamstring flea. Maybe a broken ankle flea. But every one of these guys is a former 4-star, 5-star kid. A lot of them. And every one of them, there's a flea on him a little bit. And so if you evaluate the kid and his physical ability, whatever it is, because you know what? If there wasn't a flea, Kentucky probably wouldn't get the kid. Lane Kiffin would have. Probably. So whether I'm coming back from injury, whether I'm a fifth-year senior and this is my last go-around and I'm going to make the most of it because it's never really happened for me production-wise, whether I lost out to C.J. Carr, who I listen to the Chuck, this is Kenny Minchie talking, I listen to the Chuck Oliver show, Chuck said C.J. may be the best quarterback in America. Well, maybe you just finished second to that, to the wrong guy. Maybe you wouldn't have finished second to anyone else. That's what Will Stein's kind of banking on. If he hits on all these and everyone stays healthy and has their head right and it has a bounce back season and et cetera, then okay, I think he can win more than 6 games and he can go to a bowl. That's what I think can happen at Kentucky this year. What's going on, Heath?
1: All right, so Chuck, there's a couple of stories from the basketball world that I think are actually relevant just in terms of what they're saying about the choices that schools are going to have to make here in the coming days and years, really, about what your priorities are. Did you by any chance see the story involving UNLV basketball coach Josh Pastner?
0: Oh, yeah. He wants to raise some money.
1: Yeah.
0: So creatively.
1: For those who have not seen it, Josh Pastner made the comment, in particular because NBA interest is high there in Las Vegas. There's multiple people who've said, oh, I want to get the expansion team here and spend all this money. He says, you know, look, an expansion team may cost as much as $7.5 billion or more. You could have your own team. You could own this team for $10 million.
0: Finger quotes, own.
1: The UNLV account literally sent out the following as a tweet. D1 basketball team for sale. That was from the official account. D1 basketball team for sale. It said things you can buy for $10 million and showed examples including a Bugatti and Birkin bags and whatnot. And then also said the Runnin' Rebels, $10 million. The UNLV Runnin' Rebels are one of the most iconic brands in college basketball. Program with a national championship, for $10 to $12 million, it can all be yours. That is what they sent out. Pastner later had to put out a statement saying that, no, you can't actually own it.
0: Yeah, clarify.
1: What we're going for is more of a, you know, you would get to be a real big shot around the program.
0: Like key to the city. It doesn't actually open doors.
1: Yeah, we let you sit wherever you wanted, basically. You want to come in the locker room, you could do that. No, you wouldn't actually literally own the players or the coaches. It is, after all, a public university's athletic program. So the fact that they had to clarify that, though, Coach, that he felt that they had to clarify that, one, tells you, okay, maybe Coach Pastner needs to be a little more careful on what he has to say. But also, Chuck, it drives home the idea here that UNLV, the focus right now is more on football, even though that's a place, as they know correctly, there's way more history attached to UNLV basketball. They won a national title. They've been to the Final Four a bunch of times. Has been a while. They haven't made it to the Sweet 16 since 07, but there's a whole lot more historic juice attached to basketball. But you don't see Dan Mullen saying you can own my football team. Like, where the money is right now in UNLV is flowing to football. And then you say, okay, but that's a smaller program compared to the power programs. Let's take you to Penn State. Penn State's AD is a gentleman named Pat Kraft. He was on a podcast.

0: then Pat Kraft's going to be fine. And if not, then if somehow the basketball team squeezes out a tournament appearance, hey, that's great. I'm still getting fired. Like, Matt Campbell and football is what's going to determine his future. And so now, I mean, I just can't believe we have ADs explicitly saying, yeah, I don't care. Like, one of the only other revenue sports that exist. Don't give a crap where we are in the Big Ten about that. Means nothing to me. Like, he said that in public with a microphone.
1: Not a paraphrase, not anything. That was a quote. I saw that same thing. I was like, no, that somebody, like, cut that out of the middle of a quote. No, they didn't. He was getting his point across. And in parenthesis, it was football matters, even men's basketball. See, like, I think that was the takeaway. Now, even men's basketball, it doesn't really matter. Has anybody heard a single conversation with Duke making the cut to the Power 40? I haven't. That's what matters to us today. 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Get him at thisstuffmatters.net. For me, David, you, Heath, all of us, 22 hours, inhale, exhale. Come back tomorrow, get more of that college football combo. Chuck Oliver Show.
2: 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Jesus said that we must love even our enemies and pray for people who mistreat us. He said that if we only love the people who love us, that's not even love. That's convenient kindness. And everybody does that, even the worst people. And Jesus didn't just teach us to love that way. He demonstrated that love. The Bible says that while we were still enemies of God, Christ died for us. 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

right, here we go. It's, what is today? Wednesday, got it. Welcome to Wednesday on the show. 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I'm Matt Beavers here. Y'all are here. All y'all, as Neil would say. And get on in here. There's lots of ways for you to be a part of the show. I hope you will. You could, if you want to, you could text me on the Country Pleasing text line. The number to text the show, 885-3776. Got it? 885-3776. Just text away and I'll get it in here on the Country Pleasing text line. Country Pleasing sausage. Best sausage in the world made here in Mississippi on Highway 49 in Florence at Country Meat Packers. 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I had the original smoked sausage flavor this morning for breakfast. You could call me, and that way I get to hear your voice, which is really cool, so y'all call me. On the Junction phone, Junction Delis all across the state of Mississippi, fueled by Prince Oil Company. The number to the Junction phone, 897-1059. I had chicken wings from the Junction up there on Sowell Road across from Germantown High School yesterday. I was one day ahead. Today is actually National Chicken Wing Day. Sure is. Today is National Chicken Wing Day. So y'all have some chicken wings for lunch in honor of National Chicken Wing Day. And hey to you on the live stream, if you're on YouTube or Facebook or Twitter, you post a comment, it pops up here on the screen in front of me, and you can be a part of the show that way. And I'll read them. If I click it, it's on the screen, everybody can see it. First text out of the chute, he's in on time today. Paul, what's up? You texted in and said, hope y'all are having a good one, and asked Beaver what's up. What's up, Beaver? He said. Beaver's pushing the buttons and driving this bus. He's going to get you home safely in your driveway a couple of hours from right now. Just keep your arms and legs inside the vehicle at all times and enjoy the ride. You are going to have another team on the countdown of 80 teams in 80 days today. And this is a good one. In my opinion, the number one fight song in all of college sports. Okay, and no, it's not state. I like the Hail State fight song, okay? But I'm biased. I went to school there, played there. It's mine. So I can't include it in the evaluation because I'm biased. I like it better than everything because it's mine. This is my opinion of fight songs that aren't mine. This is the best one in America. Wonder who that could be. No, it was not a playoff team a year ago. No, it's not an SEC team. I don't know. Who could it be? You got to stick around. It's got a tease for you. While I pour some hot coffee from High Point Roasters in New Albany, Mississippi, go to highpointroasters.com, get you some coffee. Stay caffeinated, as Dan would say. Dan the coffee man. Stay caffeinated. All right. Here's a story to sip on some coffee, too, while you peruse over the details. You knew this was coming, and I guess this is one of those things where last night, it was almost bedtime for me, 8 p.m. But don't make fun of me. I know it's not bedtime for anybody else. It was almost bedtime for me. Last night, 8 p.m., this popped out there. So this is one of those where you knew this was coming because you'd heard Keith Carter, the athletics director at Ole Miss, say that they're

probably going to do this. Now it has come to fruition, and it's coming to a head, and somebody's going to have to answer for something. And somebody's going to have to rule on this thing, maybe even a judge. We'll see. Here's the story. Ole Miss is seeking close to $1 million in penalties from two of its former football players who signed revenue-sharing contracts to return to the Rebels this season before joining coach Lane Kiffin at LSU. According to the lawsuit, it was filed a couple of days ago, by the way, in Circuit Court of Fayette County in Oxford. Ole Miss seeking $550,000 from former defensive end Prince Will Umanmielen. Did I say that right? Close enough. And $400,000 from former guard Devin Harper. Plus attorney's fees and court costs. And this is in a breach of contract complaint. Here's a quote for you. In a statement from the University of Mississippi, in a statement to ESPN, here's what they said. The University of Mississippi values its student athletes and is committed to honoring all obligations made to them. In return, the university expects that same commitment from its student athletes and their representatives in upholding their contracts. Before transferring to another institution, student athletes Devin Harper and Prince Will signed revenue-sharing agreements that included a provision requiring them to compensate the university with a predetermined amount if they departed before fulfilling their commitment. The University of Mississippi has a responsibility to enforce its contractual terms, and this position is consistent with the actions of other institutions in the current landscape of college athletics. The university attempted to amicably resolve this matter prior to filing. Lots of official, stiff language to basically say, we keep up our end of the bargain, we say we're going to pay you. Athletes got to keep up their end of the bargain, too. And you signed a contract that said, if you leave before this thing is fulfilled, this is what you owe us. You signed to it. Also, we're not the only college out here doing this sort of thing, okay? So let's get that clear. And we tried to go about this before having to file a lawsuit. Now there, that's Mississippi State for what, so you can understand it. Real people. Responsibility enforces contractual terms. This position consistent with the actions of other institutions. We're not the only one. And that's your translation on that. According to a timeline provided to ESPN by an Ole Miss spokesperson, Umanmielen, did I say that right? Am I even close? I'll tell you what, text me a thumbs up. Just all I need is one person. Text me a thumbs up if I'm even close. Umanmielen signed a revenue-sharing contract, returned to Ole Miss on January the 3rd. Thank you. Got it. Got my thumbs up. Thanks. He entered the transfer portal January 20th, which is, you know, not quite a month later than signed with LSU the next day. The other one signed a deal to remain at Ole Miss on the 6th. He left to go to LSU on the 16th, 10 days later. So like this is clear. This is black and white, clear. Clear as crystal. You stole fizzy lifting drinks, said Willy Wonka. You bumped into the ceiling, which now has to be washed and sterilized. You get nothing. No, like the point is you got the contract. It says this. You signed it in the 1st of January. Then you go ahead and leave. You're playing at LSU. We want the money. Okay. The contract says you owe us this. And, you know, some of this has to be also motivated by the fact that you already paid them lots of money, right? It's not like Ole Miss signed these two players and just gave them a scholarship and they're just glad to be there. And you're trying to gouge them for buyout money. No, Ole Miss paid them lots and lots and lots of money to be there in the first place. So
in the contract having this deal of, like, if you leave before this is up, you're going to owe us, you owe us $550,000. Over here, you play guard, so you owe us $400,000. If you leave, a week, 2 weeks later, they leave. This is only kind of getting some back of what they already paid those guys. It's a contractual deal. So, I mean, it is what it is. If I sign a contract in my life, in anything I do, whether it's talking, hosting a show, a podcast, a job to perform video or photography services, or whatever it is I do for a living, if I sign a contract and it says, on this day, this is what I agree to, and if I leave or don't get the job done before such and such day, my contract, and I've signed on the dotted line, says I'm going to owe them that money, guess what? I owe them. There it is. Now, I cannot take their phone calls, but as soon as they sue me, I'm going to wind up in court having to pay. It's really that simple. And there is the world we live in. Now, yeah, the question is, when they have to pay, where's the money coming from? I guarantee you they're not the ones paying that. It's effectively a buyout is what it is. All right, your texts, your calls, comments, we're just getting started. Back after this.

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4: Hey, welcome to the real world. Sign a contract, put your name on it. Believe it or not, you're responsible then legally for upholding the terms of that contract. You can kick and scream and all that kind of stuff. And your agent can tell you, you know, oh, well, this is not fair. You shouldn't have to. You just concentrate on football. We'll handle it. Guess what? Gonna pay it. Somebody is. That's just the way that works. You know, there was another, I don't know if we talked about this, there was another kind of sort of example of real world stuff creeping into the college football world. I'm trying to see what day was that. When I was last week at SEC Media Day, Steve Sarkisian, the head coach at Texas, here was the headline was, Steve Sarkisian says Texas had to let players go to create cap space. The quote was, to make the moves we make, to bring in a Cam Coleman, to bring in a Hollywood Smothers, to bring in a Relik Brown, to bring in Mike Massinus, tight end, we had to let DeAndre Moore go. We had to let Parker Livingstone go. We had to let Trey Wisner go. We had to let CJ Baxter go. We had to let some pretty good players leave to create cap space to bring those guys in. I think, Sarkisian said, strategically, there were some tough decisions to make, but we made them. I think we can all agree that we're probably better around Arch today than we were a year ago at this time. Well, so football coach, you talk about a different era now. Think about that. Football coach goes to the podium, says, we cut all these players, names them. Liked them. They just weren't any good. Not good enough for Texas, and certainly not playing around Arch Manning for what we got invested in him. So we had to cut them and make some cap space so we could bring these guys and names these that we brought in. And, you know, I actually posted that on Twitter and said, it looks and sounds unsavory initially. However, it's very real world. Get paid like a professional, get treated like one, which means you might get fired. And then I followed it up with this, and I mean this. I am so thankful that Mississippi State let me stay around for 5 years. There's plenty of times they would have cut me if they could. I'm so glad they couldn't. Well, I mean, didn't feel like they could. Or for whatever reason, didn't want to. I just think, and it's real world. It's the way it is. Players and these so-called agents, don't sign that thing and then leave 10 days later and pretend as though you don't owe the money. You're going to pay it back. Somebody is. Now, who was it? Paul. Paul, you texted and said Kiffin will cover it. And he might. I guess he could if he wanted to. He could. He could just pay it up, and pay that off himself. But maybe they're holding out on that. I don't know. But they're going to get it. Jason in Flagstaff, what's up? You texted the show. You said, I cannot tell you how much I enjoyed that offensive line tutorial thing you did. My son thought I'd lost my mind because I stood up and cheered at your QBs at the Power 4 level bit. Well, Jason, thank you. And for those who don't know what Jason's referencing, on my YouTube channel, there are two playlist series that are going on right now. One is called Matt Explains, and then the other one's called Football IQ. And in the Football IQ, this week on the Football IQ playlist, There's a video about the real MVPs of any football team. And you don't take my word for it. There's plenty of coaches' quotes in there about the same thing, and then some examples to kind of prove it to you. Why the offensive line as a unit is the most important position on the whole team, like the group. Most important one on the whole team. So, yeah, you can see that. Just look me up on YouTube. Look at that video. Watch it for me. The more you click on it and watch it, just give me some free clicks. Just click it. Let it run on your computer. Walk away. I'm sorry. That's disingenuous. No, just watch it. You might enjoy it. The real MVPs of the football team. Possum Neck Joe. What's up, Joe? You said it's going to be a good afternoon. Not working at home. Get to listen to you guys. And the Pittsburgh Pirates are playing in 30 minutes on TV. Looking forward to seeing Jake play. I bet you are. Man, they lost in 12 innings last night. Jake had two more hits. Okay, we're about to be in August, and he's batting over 300. But, yeah, they lost 8-7 last night in like 12 innings. A heck of a ball game. They were down early, had to come back, and then lose in extras against the Diamondbacks. It's the first time, Joe, that I've watched any Diamondbacks baseball really all year. Have they changed their uniforms, or was that like a one-off? You know, it had blue in it. I was like, when did the Diamondbacks start putting blue in their uniforms? I don't know. All right, Willie. Text on the Country Pleasing text line. Country Pleasing sausage on grocery store shelves all around the Southeast. This is Willie Joe listening from Horse Pen. Can't wait for deer season and football season. Well, both will be here before you know it. Willie Joe, text me anytime. Somebody told me I was pronouncing that name correctly, but then Moore Bully gave me a thumbs down. I don't know if he's messing with me or if I really did get it wrong. Either way, Moore Bully, I'm moving on. Grumpy, what's up? You texted and said, Matt Grumpy applauds Ole Miss. I mean, you hate to say that suing somebody is totally necessary and always warranted. I mean, like this is one case where, yeah, I mean, like those players, you can't sign something on January the 6th, okay, that says, I will not leave, and if I do, I will owe you this amount of money. And 10 days later, you leave. And then expect to not have to pay the money. Grumpy, you texted and said, Matt, Grumpy applauds Ole Miss. Yes, Matt, the Dodgers are still the best team in Major League Baseball. And Grumpy does not eat chicken wings. What? Well, you got to today, Grumpy. It's National Chicken Wing Day. Look, I was on my way north out of Jackson yesterday afternoon. I whooped in there to the Junction Deli at the Chevron across from Germantown High School on Sowell Road, you know, just north of Gluckstadt. I whipped in there. This was at like maybe 4:15 in the afternoon. And they had two different kinds of good-looking chicken wings up there on the display in the heater. One, I could tell they were bigger wings, but I could tell they were mild. And then some of those smaller ones that were the spicy. I got me some of those spicy ones. Yes, sir, I did. I ate half of them before I even pulled out of the parking lot. That's true. It's a true story. Really, it really happened. All right, let's see. Rick, regarding the players who leave after signing a contract, make believers out of them, make them pay back. Look, if you want to be paid like a professional, there are things that go along with that. Contracts, and you could be fired. It's just the way life is. You said, don't pay Arch so much money, and you won't have to cut other players. Arch didn't need the money anyway. Well, you know, I don't know if that's the deal. I think what they're looking at is that you got to maximize your chance to win something with him as your quarterback, right? As opposed to just getting close every year. Now, this is a good thought regarding the players that left Ole Miss are now at LSU. They're combined going to owe Ole Miss about $1 million in buyout. An old tackle says on YouTube, hopefully the children's hospital is not going to have to cover that. I know. You know, it's true. Like, I hit the laughing button, but really it's not funny because it's true, isn't it? They've done that before. Percy, my mate, do y'all realize how cool it is to be on the radio in the southeastern United States where Leonard's Losers used to be all over the place and to have a listener on Facebook named Percy?
5: 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So I'll just say, so long, neighbors. Get me out of here, Percy.
4: Get me out of here, Percy. So, Percy on Facebook, I'm going to read your comment when we come back. I got your text, Anthony. That's a good thought. We got to get into that, too. Plus, coming up later in this hour, we will have team number 38 on the countdown of 80 teams. We're 38 days away from September the 5th. It's getting here quick. And in my opinion, this is the number one fight song in all of America. All of that and more coming up in the Bureau, the Farm Bureau Insurance Studio. Stick around. Back after this.

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12: All right, I told you I'd read it. Let's see what Percy has to say on Facebook. Every time I see the name Percy, I think of Leonard's Losers. Back in my day, 61 to 65, I was in... am still glad they let me hang around and play and get an education. Percy, you said, I just hope this NIL and transfer portal will come to a head and just maybe we can once again see playing for the love of the game. NIL should be just what it says, not paying millions for high school seniors. Yeah. You know, and Percy, like, we live in a day and a time. It's societal, but certainly in big time college sports, because it is a religion. You know, it's what a lot of people, it's their God. It's what they worship. And because of that, it's a zero sum game of like, you do whatever you can to get ahead. And so what I'm getting at is nobody thinks about should anymore. There's no, for many people, including, unfortunately, many people, it could be coaches or others in the college sports arena, they just don't consider should. It's only can or can't. If I can, I will. It doesn't matter what it is. It's never, should I do this? Should we? That's just out the window. But that's where we are. That's the way things are. Let's see. Hail State fan, what's up? On YouTube, you said, my buddy and I went home on leave while in the Navy, heading to his house in West Virginia. Virginia State Trooper pulled us over and told us all feet must remain inside the vehicle at all times. So what are you doing? You just hanging your feet out the window? Yeah, I've seen that. Why do people do that? Just roll the window down, hang their legs out the window. Why? Why did you do that? All right, let's see. What else? Anthony, you said on the Country Pleasing text line, are the players students or employees or contractors? Well, they would be, I mean, they are students because they are enrolled in class and can get credit, you know, towards their degrees. They're not employees technically, but right now, again, technically, they are considered contractors basically on the sports side because they do get contracts and they do get paid to play. Paul, you texted and said LSU has declined Ole Miss's request for payment, stating that LSU was not a party to the private revenue sharing contract signed between the players and Ole Miss. Because LSU denies responsibility for these specific player contracts, funds must be contested through the legal system directly involving the players rather than a routine school-to-school athletic department payment. Oh, boy. Yeah, but I mean, LSU's giving them money to be there. LSU could easily funnel the money through them to pay this thing off and make it go away. And you know what I mean? Now, technically, I guess it does have to come for them. They're going to have to pay it. There's no way around it. See, is what it is. Peyton, appreciate you texting the show on the Country Pleasing text line. Number to text, 885-3776. You said, hey, Matt, enjoying your football series on YouTube. If you get a chance, can you answer a question? I've always heard about quarterbacks' boots and waggles. Yeah.

I know, of course, what a bootleg is, but what is a waggle? Thanks, Peyton. Waggle is basically the same thing as a bootleg. You know, I think, now I don't know this, I'll go back and look it up, Peyton, but I think initially, back in the day, when all that started, when those terms first came about, I think the idea was that a bootleg was always a naked bootleg, which is you do the play fake, turn your back to the defense, but then when you bootleg out with the ball, you don't have any blockers or anything out in front of you. You're naked. You're hoping that the backside of the defense, the end, just went for the fake because you're turning around without any. And I think waggle was you faked it. You did the little bootleg action, but you had a blocker out in front of you to protect you. Again, don't quote me on that. I'll look it up and make sure I'm clear on that. But they're similar. That I know. Hey, all right, here we go. Let's do it right now. I will come to your text and your comments in a bit. I'm excited about this. It's a fight song. It's time for the countdown of 80 teams in 80 days. Today, we're 38 days away from Saturday, September the 5th. And team number 38 on the countdown of 80 teams in 80 days is...

I think it's the best fight song, and I know it's the oldest. If you look that up, it's the oldest fight song.

Georgia Tech, Yellow Jackets. They're better under Coach Key over there. They went 9-4 overall last year. They were 6-2 last year in the ACC, which was the second best record in the ACC. You know, Virginia won it going 7-1. Well, then Georgia Tech was 6-2, one game back. The deal was SMU, Miami, Pittsburgh, and Duke also went 6-2 in the conference. So there was some tiebreaker stuff in there. Miami, you know, much better overall record than the rest of them at 6-2. But Georgia Tech, 9-4, 6-2. And then that 9-4 record last year, they got off to a fantastic start. All of their losses were in November. Started the year 8-0. Started the year 8-0. They began the year by beating Colorado out there. Beat Gardner-Webb. Week 3 beat Clemson by a field goal. Whipped up on Temple. Then they beat Wake Forest in overtime, 30-29 by the hair of their chinny-chin-chin. Put them at 5-0 going into October. And in October, they beat Virginia Tech by 15. Beat Duke. That was a really nice win. Beat them by 9, 27-18. Whip Syracuse 41-16. So they're sitting there at 8-0 going into the month of November. But then they lost on the road at NC State November the 1st, 48-36. Came back and beat Boston College on the road the next week by 2, another close road win. And in the last two games of the year, they lost at home to Pittsburgh, 42-28. And then had a heck of a game against Georgia on Thanksgiving, or the Friday after Thanksgiving, and lost it 16-9. So finished the regular season 9-3, and all three of their losses were in November. They lost three of the four games in November. Went to a bowl game, the Pop-Tarts Bowl, played BYU and lost it 25-21. So both wins and losses. They had a bunch of close games last year at Georgia Tech. This season, they'll play Colorado again in week one. It'll be on Thursday night, September the 3rd, in Atlanta at Bobby Dodd Stadium. And then week two, they will host Tennessee. So by opening the year on a Thursday, they get a couple extra days to get ready for Tennessee on September the 12th. Tennessee and Georgia Tech. Week three, Mercer. Week four, they travel all the way to Stanford on the West Coast. But then they get an open date after that long trip.

0: first weekend of October, they don't play. The rest of the October games for Georgia Tech: host Duke, travel to Virginia Tech, host Boston College, travel to Pitt on Halloween. And then in November, they'll host Louisville, travel to Clemson, host Wake, finish the year playing in Athens Saturday, November 28th, the Saturday after Thanksgiving, in Athens against Georgia. And that's their schedule this year. Mentioned to you, Brent Key is the head coach. He's doing a good job there. Their offensive coordinator is George Godsey. Remember that? Y'all old enough to remember when George Godsey was the quarterback at Georgia Tech? He's now their offensive coordinator. Here's a name for you. Assistant head coach, co-offensive coordinator, coaching the quarterbacks, Chris Winkie. That's right. Heisman winner, Florida State. He won the Heisman at like 28 years old. Any other names? Jimmy Smith coaches their running backs over there at Georgia Tech. You got a heck of a coaching staff, too. So that's a little bit about the rambling wreck from Georgia Tech, team number 38 on the countdown. Your thoughts and texts and opinions coming up next in the Bureau, the Mississippi Farm Bureau Insurance Studio. Back after this.
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6: You know, to the question that we got earlier, also, and I can't remember exactly who it was that asked the question. I think it was on the Country Pleasing text line, though, about explaining the boots and the waggles. Who was it? Peyton. That was Peyton. Boots and waggles. Isn't it a shame that we don't have like a college football podcast somewhere that's titled and named Boots and Waggles? It's about time we had that. It's too good of a name for a show not to have one. Beef, maybe we ought to change the name of this show to Boots and Waggle. You can be Waggle and I can be Boots. Chris on YouTube, what's up? You said Hail State Tuesday. Well, today's Wednesday, but we'll take it. I get you. I get them mixed up too. It's no big deal. John, regarding that story on the Ole Miss players getting sued to pay Ole Miss back, break a contract, pay the price. If they like the, quote, new collegiate rules, then grow up. Yeah, I mean, look, it is what it is. I'm sure they know it. I'm sure they know it. I'm sure that they got a lawyer, an agent, trying to find a lawyer who can find them an out somewhere in the language of that thing. But most likely, there's not an out. Old Tackle, thanks for your input on YouTube. You said John Bond was king of the waggle. Yeah, man, they had some, sure enough, you know, play action, cool stuff off that old wishbone stuff they used to do. You know, if you were running the wishbone really well, which they were, you'd really get a defense going one way or the other and then, you know, pull it out of there and go out the other side, and you could be all by yourself and get people open downfield too. Got to be able to throw it running. J-Rock, you said about the Ole Miss players, they left after 10 days. I'm surprised they even got the money that quick. I wonder if they went out and bought. Well, see, the way I read the story, J-Rock, was that it was basically a revenue sharing agreement that was, you were agreeing to get certain amounts of revenue share stuff going forward. But on the day that you signed it, it said, if you leave before we have finished this, you owe us X amount of dollars. And it's supposed to be a mitigating thing of leaving. Like, once you've signed this, you know you're going to owe it, so you're probably going to stay, right? And that's why the language is in the – it's not, we gave you this, you owe us this back if you leave. That's not the way I read it. See, and Paul, you agree, absolutely. That money's going to come from LSU one way or the other. Now so earlier, Hail State fan, you said on YouTube that you and your buddy told us a story about being on leave from the Navy. Jason, you say going on leave from the Navy is an oxymoron. You can't go on vacation while on vacation after all. Hashtag go Army. Yeah, let's go ahead and fire up that kind of trash talk. And let's just carry it on all the way up until the first weekend in December. How about that? That would be fun. And it'd be new for this show. Possum Neck Joe, what'd you say? Oh, he sent me a picture of the lineup. Said, well, Beaver, maybe you see Jake Mangum's name. Jake's getting a day off. Every 4 to 5 days, they rotate him out, rotate him right back in. They do that with pretty much everybody. Joe. Just because he's, I mean, you got to learn what they do. Look, they put Ozuna in there. He hadn't played in a week.

They play him once every week. Yeah, Jake's getting the day off. Man, I'll be glad when Connor Griffin comes back, too. We're getting close. I haven't read up on him, but surely we're getting close. Hey, I want to point something out that makes me want to consider joining Beaver and rooting for the 49ers. You know, a high-ranking celebrity, head coach, big-time player in the NFL, who takes responsibility, who's a truth teller. Here's the story. San Francisco 49ers coach Kyle Shanahan wanted to make clear he was at fault for the car crash that left him with serious injuries 2 weeks ago. Yesterday, he was speaking publicly for the first time since the crash. Shanahan spent about 30 minutes with a handful of Bay Area reporters to address a collision report that says, erroneously, that the woman, the 21-year-old woman, was to blame who was in the other vehicle. Shanahan said yesterday, quote, "I hit her. I don't know why it was reported that way on the collision report database. The police report doesn't say that." He gave his full version of it, what led up to it. He had a concussion, broken left hand, broke nose, 3 broken ribs, 40 stitches above his eye. He said, "I was going 20 miles an hour. I was not on my phone, but I dropped my phone and it was stuck in my seats. It was in my lap. It slid off. I went down to look for it, took my eyes off the road for 2 seconds. And as I was coming up, the airbags hit me in the face and they broke my nose. And then they said the visor really gashed me. I took my eyes off the road looking for my phone, and my car veered into someone." See, here's my point. You got a report out there that is opposite of what's true. Lots of people running with it. Here's somebody with broad enough shoulders, even though it's an embarrassing thing. He wasn't doing anything wrong. Broad enough shoulders, just stand up there and say, "Hey, let me correct something. I was at fault in this." To accept the blame and accept the responsibility. Man, I admire that. You know, and why is that? Is it just me, or does that seem so rare these days in the public persona celebrity world? Somebody stepping right up and taking blame for something and just owning it. It makes, you know, I'm glad he's okay. I'm glad she's okay. He's beat to all you know what and back. But to step up and say, "Look, it was me. Okay, I dropped my phone. I take my eyes off the road. I swerved into her." I just appreciated seeing that. Unnamed texter, you said, "Good for Shanahan accepting responsibility. Just gained a ton of respect for me." That's kind of how I felt about it. Not that I didn't already. But, yeah, I mean, it's like you respect somebody. It's easy to pull for them. Blitz, I'm talking about Kyle Shanahan, the coach of the 49ers. He ran over across the lane and ran into a 21-year-old girl who was in her lane, and he really got beaten up. Airbag did some damage to him. Now, how about that, too? I've never thought about this, and it's not to scare you or anybody else. I'm just noting it, what he said. He said, "I went down to look for the phone, took my eyes off the road for 2 seconds. As I was coming up, the airbags hit me in the face and they broke my nose. And then they said the visor really gashed me." So it makes me think, are you somebody that rides all the time with that visor pulled down? Because if something happens, the airbag goes off. He says this visor is what put 40 stitches above one of his eyes. Think twice about that. It is rare. Paul, you said it's rare. Most try to blame others. JS290, you said accepting responsibility or protecting someone. Yeah, I don't know. I mean, like, who would he be protecting? You know, if he

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1: Okey-doke. Here we go. It is hour number two of the show, Off and Running with You. I'm Matt. Beaver is here. You can be a part of the show. Lots of ways to do it. 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Call me. That way I get to hear your voice. And if you hear this, somebody's on the phone. Because here comes the Junction train. Junction delis all across the state of Mississippi. Fueled by Prince Oil Company. The number to call the show, 897-1059. 897-1059. Give me a shout. And on the live stream, hey to you. YouTube, Facebook, Twitter. Type it in, post it, pops up on the screen. I click it, and everybody sees it, and we get you in that way. So it's kind of, you know, a way to stay connected. Virtual ways to grab your coffee mug, plop down at the table with me and Beaver, pull up a chair and get some hot coffee from High Point Roasters in New Albany and join the conversation. And just see where it goes. Jason in Flagstaff, regarding the accountability and just owning right up to making a mistake there by Kyle Shanahan. Jason, you said, I don't think it's rare. I think it's more that the ones out here pitching a fit, blaming everyone else, go straight to the media with it. Even in Shanahan's case, he wasn't going to run to the media until they got the story wrong. Huh. Yeah. That makes a lot of sense. Delta Tide fan, what do you got here? You said, here's an interesting link that I found yesterday. You said, as a parent of an autistic who is nonverbal, I thought this was pretty awesome. Thought I'd share it with you. Also thought it was pretty cool that it came from your alma mater. Okay, so it's a Facebook post. Here we go. Diagnosed with nonverbal autism as a child, here is Mississippi State graduate Kirkland Johnson, leading the university alma mater during spring commencement in May. Diagnosed with nonverbal autism as toddlers, Kirkland and his twin brother Kirk relied on music to overcome early learning barriers. He earned his bachelor's degree in music education, while his brother continues in MSU's Access program designed for college-age students with intellectual and developmental disabilities to receive a quality higher education experience. And there's a photo of it. That is really, really neat. Thanks for sending that along. Really cool. And the post, if y'all wanted to see it on Facebook, it's let's see, it's from an account called Mississippi News Source. Yeah, Mississippi News Source. And there it is. Thanks for sending that, Delta Tide fan, and thanks for the picture. There's the entire Delta Tide fan family. And look at little man in his Alabama Nike polo with that A script over there. Very cool. Thanks for sending the photo. Y'all keep on keeping on. Tip of the cap. Hey, here's a story for you, college football related. Big Ten Commissioner Tony Petitti yesterday doubled down on his league's push for a 24-team college football playoff, saying that the Big Ten can still eliminate its conference championship game in time for a new format to begin next year in 2027.

0: He told ESPN, the faster it goes, the easier it'll be. There's some things you have to unwind. There's no doubt about that regarding the television contract with Fox to broadcast a title game. He said, I think we're committed to doing that. And he says, I think we've got another 30 days or so before the season starts to see how much progress we can make, if any. One of the biggest questions looming is how much revenue could be generated from a 2014 field and if it would compensate the lucrative revenue from Power Four Conference Championship games. Money, money, money, money. But Petitti, commissioner, Big Ten, pushing for a 24-team playoff. And I just felt like, one, I wanted to bring that to your attention. And two, it would give me an excuse to hit the button on this soundboard that says, Mike Leach regarding playoffs.
1: I think 64 teams. But I think the minimum is 16. If you had 16 teams, then I think we could settle a whole lot of these issues. You know, it doesn't matter what the East Coast or Los Angeles or anybody in between thinks. All of a sudden, there's 16 teams. Oh, geez, number 16 beat number 4. Well, screw number 4. Number 4 is out, you see, because number 16 got them. You know, I mean, that pretty well solved all of it, wouldn't it? And then 32, you could easily do 32. And then... and then, the most stunning thing, and I give this lecture probably 3 times every year, but then college football says they scratch their head and they give a really befuddled, mixed-up look. They get a really screwy expression on their face. Like, well, how can that possibly be? I mean, how can we do that? I mean, how is it possible that you could actually have a playoff format in college football? Well, gee, I don't know. Let's start with, we can go down to the local city park. And I'll bet you somebody that handles youth football can tell you how to do something like that. Well, that's too low of a scale. Let's move it up a little bit. Okay. How about high school from a major state? Let's say Texas, Florida, or California. Let's see how they do it. Okay, let's see. These guys, you know, they win a certain number of games. They have a qualification. Okay, now, boom, they're in the playoffs. But they don't have...
0: Okay, and as you listen to this from years ago from the late, great Mike Leach, just picture it again. He's in a press conference during the football season in which they have raised this question to him. He's got, you know, probably 10 or 15 media people sitting in front of him.
1: Just 2 or 4 teams or something? Hell no, because they want everybody to have fun and enjoy this playoff system. So they have 16 or 32 or 64 or something like that. Okay, so then they play each other, and everybody's on the edge of their seat going to wait and see if this team's going to beat that team or going to beat the other team. And so then, in the end, there's occasionally a debate. If only this team hadn't lost to that team in this round, then this team could have won the whole thing, and that's perhaps true. But the thing that is indisputable is that at the end of the gauntlet, this team came out on number one, and there's no debate whatsoever who's state champion. Then you can go to Division III. Let's see, how do they do it? Oh, they do it the exact same way. Okay, now the suspense is really starting to get thick because, you know, Division II might do it differently. No, in fact, they don't. They do it exactly, boys and girls, like Division III does. And then now they've changed the initials, because in this era of political correctness, they love to change initials and make it proper to say things one way instead of another. And I forget what the initials is. But then they go to 1AA. Okay, at 1AA. How do they do it in 1AA? 1AA! I mean, because that's getting closer to us, and we're really sophisticated because we're major 1A. How did they do it in 1AA? You know what? They have a playoff format, and they play it, and they figure it out. And then, okay. Well, they're all below us. Okay, what about above us, the NFL? And everybody, you know, that just makes you feel good to roll those initials off your... It's like Huckleberry Finn said, some days I just have to swear to get a good taste in my mouth. Okay, so then NFL. Now that makes my mouth feel good because that's the best and they're the top. Let's see here. How did they figure out their champion? Well, they in fact organize a playoff system. And how many teams are in there? A hell of a lot more than 4.
0: I love it so much. How many are in there? A heck of a lot more than 4. 4. He knew it from the get-go. The 4-team playoff was absurd. Okay. What next? 24 teams? We'll see. Staying connected. Back after this.

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0: 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Farm Bureau, go with the home team. They are your home team. I found another one from Coach Leach when it came to the four-team playoff absurdity a while back. As usual, Coach Leach was about 10 years ahead of everybody else, and he had it right. And they'd giggle at him. He said, I think 64 teams, but at least, what was it he said? At least 16, 32, 16, somewhere there. And now we've got, now all of a sudden, 2026, we're at 12, and the Big Ten commissioner, who probably will get this done, is pushing for a 24-team playoff. This is another one that Coach Leach went in on a while back. See what you think.
1: Is the mind-numbingly short-sighted notion that four teams for a playoff, you know, somehow establishes something, and that's a very clever approach. I mean, that's such a brilliant approach. That's why everybody does it that way. You know, I mean, nobody does it that way. I mean, if we're so smart, wouldn't all the other sports say, I don't know what, let's have a committee, you know, because why not? Because, you know, we're American, we love committees. Let's get us a committee. Well, who should be on the committee? Well, I don't know. This guy's a good guy. Let's have him on the committee. Well, I mean, there's people on the committee that don't even have remote associations with football, nor have they at any level other than being a fan. But you know what? Let's have them on a committee. Why not? And then, I mean, it'd be fun. We'd go to that resort. We could talk, we could hang out at dinner, and then we'll decide which four teams should go. Because you know why? We don't need to solve this on the field, because we're the ones that know.
0: It just, I'm telling you, there's just never been anyone. The combination of entertaining delivery, hold my attention, make perfect sense, and do it all 10 years ahead of anybody else. He was something else. Do y'all ever get tired of me bringing up and referencing Coach Leach? And I wasn't his buddy. It's not like we were buddy buddies. We just weren't. I just admired that. I admired him even long before he got to Mississippi State. I was really tickled when he got there. You ever get tired of me bringing those up? Well. Text me, call me. You can text the Country Pleasing text line at 885-3776. 601 number, 885-3776. Do you see the story about this suspended Tennessee linebacker? You talk about weird. Several weird things about it. You can also call me on the Junction phone. Junction Deli is all across the state of Mississippi. Fueled by Prince Oil Company. The number to call, 897-1059. Here it is. Came out today. The NCAA has suspended Tennessee linebacker Arian Carter for the first two games of the season for accepting a $427 flight from an agent after he declared for the NFL draft. Carter is a senior at Tennessee from Smyrna. He played through a foot injury late last season. After declaring for the NFL draft, he aggravated the injury and needed surgery and ultimately decided to return to Tennessee for another year. So in a statement today, Tennessee coach Josh Heupel said that Arian Carter disengaged from the agent and repaid him for the flight in January. A Tennessee source says that the NCAA originally suspended him three games, but the Volunteers appealed the penalty, which reduced to two. He's going to miss the season opener against Furman. At home on September 5th, but he will miss that road game at Georgia Tech, week two. Eligible to return for a September 19th game against Kennesaw State. You know, see, here's what I can't quite. There's a couple things I can't wrap my head around, all right?

0: Maybe you can help me with this. If you're someone who, like me, you have a basic ground level respect for rules. Okay. It's not that you never have broken one. Okay. You have, I have. It's not that we disagree with some rules. Okay. But we respect the idea that there are rules. Okay. I got a basic respect for that. There are the rules. But why? Tell me this. I mean, try your best to put yourself in the shoes of Tennessee's athletics director, Josh Heupel, the head coach at Tennessee, or maybe the president at Tennessee. Why are you obligated to not play that guy? Simply because the NCAA says he's suspended for two games. Do they still have the power to enforce that in any way? And do they still have the power to penalize you in any way if you just ignore them? See, I remember, what was it, a couple of years ago, you had the Jaquarius Spivey deal going on at Mississippi State, the tight end, who eventually transferred somewhere and played after that, didn't he? Anyway, he was at State, and there was some sort of academic eligibility thing because of the time that he had transferred from one school back to State. It put him missing some sort of deadline, and the NCAA saying that he couldn't play. And so State was not playing him. And I'm sitting there going, play him. Like, what is anybody going to do about that? Why is anyone still beholden to the NCAA? And what I would say then is, because maybe I didn't understand it, I would say, are you obeying their ruling on something just to be nice to them? Just to show the NCAA some respect or something? Like, because there ain't a thing they could do if you chose to play him. Well, then someone said to me, yeah, but it could put in jeopardy your eligibility for a bowl game. Why? Okay, maybe recognized by the official NCAA something, but a bowl game, I don't understand that either, because that's a private thing that works out a contract in conjunction with two conferences. Let's say in the case of, for example, what? The Gator Bowl used to be the SEC and the ACC. Well, they've worked out the contract with two conferences. Jacksonville's attracted. They're going to pay the schools to come and do it, or the conferences get the revenue to send two teams. They do the teams. They got the TV contract. What's the NCAA got to do with any of it? So I don't understand that in this era, this is not 10, 15 years ago. I would not even be thinking this 10, 15 years ago. But now I look at it and go, you're paying every player outside and around what NCAA says you should, but simply because the NCAA can't do a doggone thing legally about it and are getting defeated in court, they can't do a thing. So you're doing what you want to do on that front anyway. Every school, including Tennessee, is doing anything they want to do financially compensating players, even with the NCAA disagreeing with it. So you're already, you know, averting any sort of leadership from them on that front anyway. Why would you also adhere to them telling you couldn't play this kid because they're going to somehow, what, magically penalize you later? Bull. Bull. They're not. All you do is challenge. All you have to even do is threaten a lawsuit. So that's my thing. Like, why would Tennessee not just play him? Now, they may be going, okay, he's been injured. It probably wouldn't hurt him to miss the first two anyway. I hate he's going to miss Georgia Tech, but they're both non-conference. So instead of making a big deal out of this, we'll just roll with it. Okay, but here's the NCAA, right? Kids can get agents, do get agents. We've got one NCAA institution in Ole Miss suing two kids at LSU who left Ole Miss because they had contracts with buyouts. All of that is actually around what NCAA says they agree with anyway. Nobody's listening to them. Everybody's doing what they want to do because they don't have any legal ground to stand on in a court. What about this? They're going to suspend him for two games for a $400 flight that he paid back to the agent? Why wouldn't they play? I'm not throwing a fit because I don't really care whether he plays or not. What I can't wrap my head around these institutions, in this case Tennessee, with where we have gone as a whole body of college football, going, oh, well, the NCAA says we can't play him, so we can't. Why not? You can do whatever you want. They can't do one single solitary thing. Why are you throwing them this bone and letting them punish you? You don't even have to. It makes no sense to me. Back after this.
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0: back with you. Grayson, hey to you on Facebook. Thanks for being here, being a part of the show. Back at you. Will, you said on YouTube, happy hump day, Matt. The stream name on YouTube is one day off, FYI. What does it say? It says 28. It does, doesn't it? Today's 29. Yeah, thanks. So here I am. I had the name of the day right. Wednesday. I just didn't have the number of the day right. Will, you also said, in theory, the NCAA has no teeth in football, but they could hit the school with a ban for March Madness or the College World Series. Okay. I mean, I guess so. That's what I'm saying. Like, maybe it's one of those deals where it's not a big enough thing that they wanted to make a big deal out of. He's coming off injury anyway and gets the first two games. But I just look at it and I go, the whole thing's kind of weird to me that across the board, just totally across the board, every school, every coach, every player, every administrator has totally just turned their back on anything the NCAA says from a from an enforcement standpoint of anything roster management, because there's just simply nothing they can do in court. But then you'll allow them to punish one of your players for a $427 plane ticket? What bizarre world is this? We're picking and choosing which things we want to sue them over, I guess. I mean, because like, who's threatened to sue? And all the members have. Tennessee's even done it. Tennessee's even done it. Threatened to sue them on other stuff just so they can continue to pay players and do what everybody else is doing, right? Yeah, and Paul, you're right. On Facebook, you said you could talk Leach every show and not run out of great things to say. It's true. Like I said, I got a whole book of them. See, and this is volume two. There's a volume one somewhere. Volume two, Squib Kick It to a Fat Guy. And 701 more memorable quotes from the playbook of Coach Mike Leach. You want one? Let's see. Here we go. It's a really small font. I'm putting my glasses on. Y'all hang on a minute. Mike Leach on banning his team, I think this was at Washington State, from social media. Quote, if they don't get enough attention, I've got graduate assistants and student assistants that'll sit there and listen to them embellish stories and talk and tell them how great they are all they want. They don't need Twitter. How about this, too? Now, this is great. Tweet from a Texas Tech player that displeased Coach Leach. Quoting the tweet here. Wondering while I'm still in this meeting room when the head coach can't even be on time to his own meeting. Let me just go ahead and tell you now, that rascal, he didn't operate on a clock. It's a miracle that Coach Leach was never late for a game. All you got to do is talk to somebody at State about it. I mean, I'm not kidding you. There were times when they would have that weekly press conference thing for Coach Leach. Like it happens every week, right? You know, during the season or something. And let's say it's supposed to start at 3. He might walk in there at 4. I'm talking about walk to the beat of his own drummer. 4. Old Tackle, you texted the show and you said on the Country Pleasing text line, in honor of National Chicken Wing Day, when I coached youth football, I called my short yardage defense Beef because it had all the big kids on it. One day at practice, I called for the Beef defense. One of my first year players who had come out when the Beef went in, I can already tell this is going to be good, looked over at me and said, what are we, chicken wings?

0: That's fantastic. He had just earned his nickname, and we called him Chicken Wing the rest of the year. Now, isn't that great? Isn't that great? You're coaching youth football. The goal line and short yardage defense is called beef because all the big kids went on defense. One day you put the beef in, and one of the little kids came out who was on the regular defense and said, "What are we, chicken wings?" I'll file that under the kids say the darndest things. You know, old tackle, you know, as far as kids on teams saying funny things, several years ago, Anna Beth and I went to the retirement reception for Sparky Reardon, the longtime dean of students there at Ole Miss. And she knew Sparky really well when they were in school and knew him over the years. And he had a neat thing, and there were some other people there that had known him over the years who they were friends, including Hugh Mina, the founder of C Spire. Founder and then, you know, longtime CEO of C Spire. Well, during the course of that, Sparky, you know, was speaking, and he told some stories about a few people who were there, including Hugh. And apparently back in the day, many, many years ago, over in the Delta in the Clarksdale area where Hugh grew up, Sparky coached a youth baseball team, and on the team was Hugh Mina, who later grew up, went on and founded C Spire. Okay. You know, first it was Cellular South, and then it went to C Spire. So here's the kid, Hugh, on the team. And the way Sparky told me, he was coaching, and at one point he was not in the game. Hugh was not playing. He was just on the bench here. And the other kids were out there. And I think the way Sparky told this was it was just he, the coach, and Hugh, and the rest of the kids are in the field. And at one point Hugh walked over and tapped him on the shoulder, and he said, "What is it?" And little Hugh said, "Hey, can I order a pizza?" And if you know Hugh, like, it's funny because you think, like, he's always thinking about something farther down the road than really anybody else is. And that's the way he is. And I remember thinking, yeah, okay, look, there's the beginnings. You know, a great company. Now it's like a nationwide company like C Spire. You look at what they've become. But maybe the genesis of it was a kid who's at the baseball field back in the day before there were no mobile phones, who's sitting on the bench thinking, you know what would be cool? If I had the technology to order a pizza to the dugout from where I'm sitting right now. And then years later, boom, communications company, and that's how C Spire got its start. Kids say the darndest things, don't they? What are we, the chicken wings? Yeah, Jason and Flagstaff quoting Mike Leach in that comment about the offensive line when he said they're the most important position on the team, where he said, you know, people were free to disagree, of course, but if they disagree, they'd be wrong. We were visiting family this past weekend in Vicksburg, you know, and at one point, we're staying at my in-law's house, Annabeth's mom and dad there in Vicksburg. And at one point, Mary Liddy had to walk through their bedroom and, like, into their bathroom and then come back out. And on the dresser, she calls him Choo-Choo. That's Winky, Annabeth's dad. Instead of granddad, it's Choo-Choo. And she looked at Choo-Choo's dresser, and on top is a little plaque with a saying that says, "I would love to agree with you, but if I did, we'd both be wrong." And I thought, and Mary Lady got a kick out of that when she saw it. And I thought, I need to remember that. I need to bring that one out every now and then. All right, Joe, you texted and you said, Matt, yesterday as you were going off the air, you were talking about newspapers. A couple of weeks ago, my 10-year-old grandson, who I only see a couple of months, saw me looking through old newspaper. He asked what I was doing. I said, looking at the newspaper. "Oh," he said, "is that something old people do?" You said, "I didn't know 67 was old." It's not. Joe, that's not old. And you said, didn't know whether to laugh or wear him out. What are you doing? Looking at the newspaper? Oh, that's something old people do. Good stuff. All right, a little bit of time left with you. 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
0: Back with you in the Bureau. Yes, that's right. Thank you for your text on the Country Pleasing text line. Yeah, Jimmy and Wade Creekmore, they founded C Spire, and then Hugh Meehan became the CEO early on. Yeah, thanks for sending that. State Grad 98, you said, fun fact, the iconic Arnold dad from the Wonder Years never had kids or grandkids. Really? You know, he's kind of a one of those actors from the 80s, 90s who was in a little bit of everything. Big screen, small screen. I don't even know his name, but I can certainly picture his face. The dad from the Wonder Years. But I don't know that I ever knew that particular actor's name. All right, let's see. Paul, you said, I was talking about Tennessee and the suspended guy. You said playing an ineligible or suspended player results in severe institutional penalties, including games forfeited, retrospective losses. I mean, yeah, but according to who? Like, what are they going to do? Then you said vacation of wins. And I know you're probably copying this. Send it to me. Heavy financial fines and further multi-game suspensions for the player or coaching staff, immediate team and game consequences, forfeitures. Games in which the suspended athlete participated are officially recorded as losses. Reversing any actual wins on the field, vacated records, the team can be forced to scrub the season's wins and records from the historical databases. Well, so what? Stripping them of conference titles or bowl eligibility, disqualification. The individual player typically faces a permanent or extended loss of remaining eligibility. And this is according to the NCAA. And I understand that that's what they would say is the result. They have also said other things you couldn't do. All you had to do was sue them, and you can do anything you want to do. So I guess what I'm saying is, where's the break in this? We're on one side of the break. We agree with NCAA rules. We allow them to tell us what we can and can't do, and we obey it. And on the other side of the break, we don't agree with NCAA rules. We don't adhere to what they tell us they can and can't do. And we sue them if they even, you know, come on campus. Like, where's the, like, really? That's all I'm saying. I understand what the NCAA says they threaten. It's weird to me, right? Because you go, okay, well, Tennessee is suing about one thing, but not this. All right. Well, then you go, well, Tennessee is a member institution of the NCAA, a voluntary member. Okay. And there are other members, just like, what was it? They were going, oh, if Texas Tech plays Sorsby, this quarterback, well, these other schools are not going to play him. You know, and then the lawyers kind of get involved. You see what I mean? So, I mean, is this the same thing? He got a $400 plane ticket from an agent, paid it back. NCAA says he suspended two games. If Tennessee said they were going to play him, is the rest of the SEC going to go, oh, our lawyers are involved. If you play this player, we're not playing you. We're not going to schedule you anymore. No, they're not going to do that. I don't know. I'm just saying the whole thing to me, I can't make, you know, just on the surface go, why do you agree to some of the rules and some of their enforcement, but some of it you don't? Whatever. Above my pay grade, not my school. Sit them out, fine, whatever, move on. Atlanta Falcons quarterback Tua Tagovailoa is sidelined with what the team considers a flare-up of an undisclosed injury. They didn't reveal the nature of his injury today. One reporter said he's dealing with a tight back. And with time.

Tagovailoa and Michael Penix Jr. both out. They're saying the Falcons are signing Cooper Rush to, quote, strengthen their suddenly injury-ravaged quarterback room. And so they're going to sign Cooper Rush, a former Dallas Cowboys quarterback who started a bunch of games and played a bunch when Dak Prescott got hurt. What was it, 2 years ago? Earlier today, Atlanta released veteran quarterback Trevor Siemian. Man, how long has that guy been in there? They released him with a non-football injury designation, leaving undrafted free agent rookie Jack Strand as the only Falcons quarterback fully cleared to practice. Man, he's getting some reps. Hey, who is is Hard Knocks going on right now on HBO? Yeah, all right. 2026 summer edition of Hard Knocks features the reigning Super Bowl champs Seattle Seahawks. It'll be the first time they're on the show. It premieres Tuesday. I knew we were getting close. So 1 week from yesterday. So next Tuesday, August 4th, it premieres. It'll be 8 p.m. Central on HBO. 5 episodes. Goes through September 1st. Defending Super Bowl champs. That ought to be interesting, huh? I think it should be. Hey, there you go. JS290. Maybe the Falcons should give Diego Pavia a tryout. Or at least let him be a practice arm. What they call a camp arm. You know, it's like you're a Heisman finalist in college and you get to be a, quote, camp arm in the NFL. And he didn't make it quite that far with the Ravens. But the Falcons could use him in there. Camp arm. Right now they got a rookie. They're bringing in Cooper Rush. It could even be that there are some camp arms on these, you know, NFL practice fields that we don't even know about because I don't know, maybe they're not even paying them. I don't really know. Still pretty cool. Even if you're a camp arm, you get to go to training camp with an NFL team, right? Cooper Rush is 32 years old, 8 seasons with the Cowboys, and was in 4 games last year for the Ravens. Now he's on to Atlanta. Both Penix has the ACL injury. It's his 3rd ACL injury in his football playing career. Tua, whatever he's dealing with, he's had all kinds of concussion issues and all that stuff. It is pretty interesting, right, that you have 2 lefties. They were expected to be 1 and 2 in some order. The 2 lefties. Training camp heating up. It's like, here we go. All right, so the Pirates playing right now without Jake. Let's just see how they're doing. They're giving Jake the day off. No, they hadn't started yet. Oh, they already lost. It's over. They didn't play Jake. Last night, Diamondbacks beat them in 12 innings, 8-7. Today, it was a 3-0 shutout. Jake getting a day off, and the Pirates had a grand total of 5 hits. No runs on 5 hits. Man, that game was quick. They were throwing strikes and getting out of there today. It is National Chicken Wing Day. I didn't know that was a thing on July 29th. National Chicken Wing Day encourages a frenzy of dipping and sauce tasting with our chicken wings. I don't like a whole lot of stuff on mine. I just want the wings. I do like them hot, though. The only thing about the buffalo deal is that it just gets all over everything. I'm not a big fan of that. So enjoy some chicken wings on me. All right. For Beaver, I'm Matt. All of us here on the show, that'll wrap it up for today on this Wednesday. I'm Matt in the Bureau. Staying connected to you because of CSpire. We'll see you on the next one. For all of us here on the show. 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

0: on the air. Hour one, we had Jeremy Swift, the Brit who plays Higgins on Ted Lasso. He was here in hour number one. Hour number two, Jackson Koivin, fresh off of winning on the PGA Tour and just his third career start as a professional. At age 21, he joined us. I didn't tell him the story of how when I was on the practice range at the American Century Championship before the first round, I was asked by a member of the tournament if I was playing the tournament as an amateur or a professional. did I tell you that story?
1: I told
0: the person who walked up to me asking me if I was playing as an amateur or professional in this tournament that it's similar to being at age 57 carded at a bar. That it's a compliment that you can't tell, you know, my age or how good at golf I am. At which point I said, no, I'm an amateur. I need to maintain my status. You know what I mean?
2: Yeah, that's right.
0: Like, I'm not going to forfeit a member guest opportunity just to win cash at the American Century Championship. I have standards, and I also have a long view of things. I should have brought that up to Jackson.
2: Next time.
0: What I did bring up to Jackson, if you missed it, what we talked about, it's going to be on our YouTube channel. It's also going to be part of our podcast every single day, all 3 hours. Check it out. YouTube.com/Rich Eisen Show, wherever you get your podcasts. All 3 hours also available on Disney Plus. Okay, we mentioned it before. It's now time to reveal what's more likely here on a Wednesday. Just a quick one. Kyler Murray's first snap of the competition in Minnesota.
2: I haven't seen it.
0: Between him and J.J. McCarthy. Have you seen it, T.J.?
3: I have purposely skipped through the video twice because it popped up.
0: All right. Is it a massive mistake, pick six, or is it a huge touchdown pass to one of his new receivers? Big, huge bomb, literally or figuratively? Which one is it?
2: Pick six.
0: What do you think?
3: I'm going to say it's a bomb to my cousin Justin Jefferson for a tutty.
0: You are half correct.
1: Uh-oh.
0: 60-yarder to Jordan Addison.
2: Woo, Kyler.
1: All right.
0: You're J.J. McCarthy, and you're like, damn it.
1: Oh, no.
0: Or, oh, no. There's still more time. Kyler, 60 yards.
3: I think.
0: Why'd you think it was a pick six, Chris?
3: Because that's how.
2: Oh, I don't know. Because usually everything's bad this time of year.
0: All right.
2: I mean, I'm watching Marvin Harrison drops. A.J. Brown and Drake May are 1-for-7. You know what I mean?
0: Come on.
3: I'm thinking J.J. McCarthy watched that and thought, let me go get mine.
0: You know how this works. Do you remember that one year where the Miami Dolphins social staff zoomed in on a throw perfect from Tua to Tyreek Hill? And it was that wobbly. It was wobbly. It was the antithesis of what NFL films has, that tight spiral. And that led to one of our famous drops of him then throwing a good pass. Remember that? I don't know about you, but that looked like money. Remember he did that? That was Tua back in the day. But Kyler, I don't know about you, but that looked like money from him.
2: Oh, there is another deep ball, this time to Justin Jefferson. At least 45 yards.
0: Day one.
1: I don't know about you, but that looked like money.
2: Kyler having a camp.
3: They got receivers.
0: Day one. I told you the way this is going to go.
2: Oh, here's a J.J. McCarthy dot to Juwan Jennings.
0: He's good, guys. By the way, Juwan Jennings being added to Jordan Addison and Justin Jefferson, under the radar.
2: What if they just go like an old school college and play both guys?
0: That's not happening. That won't happen. But you know the way I think it's going to go.
2: Yeah.
0: For those who don't know, I just think that they're going to be, it's going to be too curious as to what the upside is for Kyler Murray when they get him for $1.3 million. It's just going to be too big. But that's going to be, what a decision that's going to be down the road, man. Mm. The Atlanta Falcons decision at quarterback right now, Tua versus the aforementioned Tua versus Michael Penix.

0: they got a problem on their hands because Penix isn't ready to throw 11 on 11 yet. And Tua has had an aggravation of something that they're refusing to identify. But I believe Schefter's calling it a tweaked back.
1: Mm-hmm.
2: Oh, I feel
1: Del Tufa.
0: So they're looking for, they just signed Cooper Rush because they're looking for camp arms right now. With all due respect to Cooper Rush, he's more than a camp arm. Yeah. But right now he's sitting at home and he's the first quarterback to get a phone call saying, would you like to play in the National Football League or at least come to training camp and have a shot? Because the Falcons are looking for healthy guys to throw. That's the way they're entering their training camp season.
1: Yeah, Cooper Rush and a guy named Jack Strand.
0: Ah. Doesn't that sound like something?
1: Sounds like a 60s like cop show.
0: Yeah.
1: I'm Jack Strand.
3: Russian Strand.
0: Or it does sound like one of those new, you know, those new fangled shows that you can watch streaming. A new guy who's on the crime case. It's Jack Strand.
1: If you could tell me where Jack Strand went to college, you get a dollar.
0: Where did Jack Strand go to college?
3: Vanderbilt.
1: Minnesota Moorhead.
0: Hey, everybody. Okay. And then there's the questions that were getting answered one by one. When Kirk Cousins got signed by the Vegas Raiders, it was like, makes sense, man. Makes sense. You're not going to just draft Fernando Mendoza and throw him on the field. And Aiden O'Connell's still sitting there, too. I get it. They've been there. They've done that with him. And he's a great guy to have in your quarterback room, too. But they weren't going to go hire Clint Kubiak and go into the season with, we're going to either go with Aiden O'Connell again and go, you know, best of luck to all of us here trying to win games because they're done trying to draft first overall. We're just finished. Got to start winning some games there in Vegas. And you're not going to just say, we're rushing Mendoza no matter what. Cousins was a perfect, perfect solve. You can win games with him. And in a West Coast, if you will, offense, you have any, if you're from the Shanahan McVay world, as Daniel Jeremiah says, you must at some point pay fealty to Kirk Cousins. And they went ahead and got the genuine article. And it's no surprise that Coach Kubiak said, guess who's atop the flow chart, depth chart here? It is, in fact, Kirk Cousins.
4: You know, for every position, there's got to be competition, right? The best player has to play. And that's not just what I'm going to see. You guys are going to see it in the preseason games. You know, we as coaches, we're going to see who the best guard is, okay, best quarterback. Across the board, there's battles everywhere on the roster. So it's important for me to be fair to the players is to put the best player out there. When we go out to practice tomorrow, Kirk Cousins is the starting quarterback. He's the guy, and he's going to get a ton of reps, and he deserves them because he's played really good football. But I want Fernando and I want Aiden to push him.
0: Okay, so Kirk, job's yours, but you're going to be pushed. Kirk, you have the floor on that subject matter.
5: I think that's pro football. I think every day we go out there, we all try to work together, you know, raise the standard every day for one another. I think every position group, we're all competing. You know, I just think that's the world we've lived in, even going back to college, is they're going to put as many good players in a room as they can and see who can come out as the guy who's you know, taking the spot to play. But we're all kind of then supporting one another and working together. So that's just the journey we've always been on, and it's pretty much the norm.
0: Okay.
1: Okay.
0: Mike, hit it, please.
6: What were they really thinking?
0: Listen, I know Fernando Mendoza just won a national championship, and I know, you know, Aiden's been here for a while, and he's a good quarterback, but I'm Kirk Cousins. I've been around for a long time. I've been there, and I've done that. I know this offense. These guys aren't going to push me. The only way that I'm going to be pushed around here is eventually out. I also know what time it is. This is a first overall drafted quarterback who's a really good kid, and I'm happy to, you know, mentor him and show him some ropes. But the showing of the ropes is me starting. And sure, you want to call a healthy competition, coach? That's fine. I'm here to support you in that regard and talk about these guys being, you know, talented players in the quarterback room, and we're pushing one another. And I do, you know, at the very core of my being, do believe that sort of stuff. But I'm starting around here. And scene. I can't, listen. Now, can Fernando Mendoza be that Burrow-like type player? Let's see. Let's see what's going down. At some point, he's going to get it. Did you get the schedule before we turn to, speaking of Burrow, the Cincinnati Bengals, four downs? Raiders schedule. There are some tough games, clearly. Oh, yeah. Weeks four through seven.
3: Oof.
0: Weeks four through seven. Home for Kansas City, at New England, home for Buffalo, home for the Rams. Now, you're home for three of the four. That's good. At New Orleans in two, week three. I understand New Orleans finished last year in their division. But that's a tough spot to play in week three. Wow. People are going to be well-oiled in the crowd prior to that game. So I'm thinking it's smart to get Cousins out there for the first 2 months of the season and see how it goes. At the Jets, at the Niners, home for Seattle, at Denver. None of this is easy, clearly. There's not a lot of soft part of the schedule ever. You never know. Everyone always looks at Tennessee. I know everyone, when they're playing the Jets and Tennessee in the win-loss game, it's like, oh, we're going to beat them. Or Browns, okay. But you never know. But it makes sense to get Cousins out there for the first 2 months and let Mendoza watch him prepare. And then maybe Cousins plays the whole damn first season. I don't know. I doubt it. But it makes sense that he's starting week one. The Cincinnati Bengals, ladies and gentlemen, okay, is the next team on our four downs list. Season preview of the Cincinnati Bengals. Hit it.
6: Four downs with Rich.
7: Here we go. Why did you stop?
0: All right, there's so many different ways I can go with the Cincinnati Bengals four downs, starting with the first down, the end of the story, the beginning and the end of the story is you know, obviously Joe Burrow, but I'm not going to lead with that. I'm leading with the defense, because the whole idea is Burrow going to have to score 90 million points a game or not? And how good can this Bengals defense be? And the Dexter Lawrence trade is front and center of the whole damn thing. They had a 10th overall pick, and they could have gotten your guy, TJ. Caleb Downs, in the state of Ohio, showed the last 2 years what he could do. Yep. And I understand you don't build around a guy that's in the back end of your defense who could potentially step up and play in the linebacking slot and just be moved all over the place. But that said, Derwin James and Christian Gonzalez and, you know, Kyle Hamilton, just to name a few, can change your defense. Just change it.
3: Absolutely.
0: And Caleb Downs, you're hoping he's going to do that for the Dallas Cowboys.
3: I guarantee.
0: Sexy Dexy. They go ahead and they get him. He's a terrific player in the center of defense. Who can change? You can change the defense from there too. Al Golden is back for year two as a defensive coordinator. Let's just take a touchdown a game off the board and see how that works. Oof. And if Caleb Downs is balling out in Dallas and Dexter Lawrence is not performing like the Dexter Lawrence of old, we'll have a conversation. But I'm just circling that decision prior to the draft. Mm-hmm. Clearly, they didn't know if Caleb Downs would be available. Francis Maunoa was taken with that draft choice that they flipped to the Giants. So if they don't protect Burrow or they can't give Burrow enough help on defense again,
1: long season,
0: we're going to hit this trade again.
1: Yeah.
0: We're going to talk about it.
1: Yep.
0: Second down. Let's just dive into it here. Can the Bengals perhaps focus a little bit better on protecting Joe Burrow? Can we get there?
3: Just a little.
0: This is honestly, can we be done with watching Nine run for his life? And then we got our hearts in our throats saying, just get up.
1: Yeah.
0: Just get up and run back to the sideline. Let's not talk about a toe. Let's not talk about a knee. Let's not talk about anything like that anymore. Let's just get Joe Burrow standing upright, throwing touchdowns for what, you know, could wind up being the best offense in the National Football League if this guy can be protected. And if you can take a defense off of the other, on the field, and take a touchdown off the other team's total, now you're talking. Third down. How much of a microscope is Zach Taylor under? He's been the coach since 2019. Just do it. 19.

0: 21, 22, 23, 24, 25, 26. This is year 8 for him. And you're like, wow, that's a long time.
1: Dang.
0: Well, you know who's holding that beer is Marvin Lewis, who is coach of this team for 16 years. If you think Zach Taylor's been at this job long and should have a hotter seat under him, if you think that, you don't know this organization. Yeah. Marvin Lewis coached this team for 16 years. That's what normally a Hall of Fame coach coaches a team for. John Harbaugh, Mike Tomlin. Now then, how much of a microscope is the coach going to be under? He's got one more year after this one. Who knows, man?
1: I know.
0: This team does not like paying dead money to coaches. They just don't like paying. They just don't like it. Fourth down.
2: Fourth down.
0: What does Joe Burrow think of everything? Every single press conference after a win, after a loss, is going to be, what is Joe thinking?
1: We're going
0: to. Do you want out of here? Man. Is he going to pull a Carson Palmer on us? Is he happy? Is he not happy? Last year, we were all wondering that. And it came out, well, the reason why he's saying all these things from a podium, it's just, well, he's just frustrated over the injuries. He's frustrated over this. He's frustrated over that. It's not frustrating with the organization. He's not frustrated with Cincinnati. He's not blah, blah, blah, blah, blah, blah, blah. What does Joe Burrow think of everything? What will he think of everything? Everything he says from podium is going to be parsed and looked into and the lines being read in between. And right now, I think he's having fun with it. Because this soundbite's clanking around from just this very day. Joe Burrow on why he picked up a telescope.
1: What?
3: I got a cool telescope.
4: You got a telescope?
3: Yeah. I just thought it was cool. Just gather cool things as you get older, man. It's like, I don't know. Just find some cool stuff that I like.
4: So what are you looking at?
3: Galaxies, nebula, planets, moons, all the above.
4: Aliens.
3: Hopefully one day.
0: Well, he's got an alien at wide receiver. We know that.
1: Wow.
0: And so he's Instagramming out. Off season 26, see you on the battlefield. And everyone's like, okay, what does this mean? What does this mean? Are you out of this world? You're excited. I mean, the fact that he's into this telescope, does that mean he's, you know, he's as cool with this team and on offense as you possibly can get? You see where I'm going with all of this?
1: I got it, man.
0: This team has boom and bust, wouldn't you say? The bust is because the football gods will see to the fact that he's not healthy or somebody important is not healthy again, because Chase Brown is outstanding and those receivers are outstanding and this team can absolutely light it up. And if the defense is even a hair better, they can win the division and then good luck. Good luck, Joe Burr, back in January. Here we go.
1: Yeah, I mean, and Shamar Stewart, guy they drafted last year, carted off today. Ooh. With a leg injury, and it doesn't look good. Don't look at the video.
0: Really? So, oh, man.
1: Yeah.
0: See, the football gods already.
1: That's what I mean. So it's already started.
0: Well, they didn't do much with him last year to begin with. Let's hope it's not as bad as what you're intimating.
1: Yeah. Yep.
0: But that's my four downs on the Cincinnati Bengals, who could win the division, win the conference. The Super Bowl, we're all talking about, hey, the Rams can get back there. Don't forget who they played in that Super Bowl in SoFi. They can do it, man. 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
4: Back here on the Rich Eisen Show. Ladies and gentlemen, back here on the program, man who knows everything about the Tampa Bay Buccaneers because his name is Rick Stroud, the beat writer for the Tampa Bay Times. Good to see you again, Rick. How are you, brother? Good to see you.
5: Rick, what's up?
6: What's up, Rich? I think that that maybe Vita thought he'd have a little more ballast in his wallet today, and it wasn't quite as heavy. Yeah, that was a weird one. He's holding a blocking sled and doing all kinds of stuff, but the tweak, the phantom tweak raised its ugly head.
4: That could be it, Rick. If he's been prepping for his, like, let's just say he keeps his wallet in the back right pocket.
6: That's it.
4: He's expecting that right side to weigh something. And if it's less than that and he takes one step with his left, that could tweak. That could tweak anybody, you know?
6: Yeah, absolutely. I think that's part of the mystery right here. It's been a weird, I thought I would ease into the new season on Monday, and then Vita says he wants to be traded. And then Tuesday, Baker, cuts off his negotiations and he comes back and going to bet on himself again and play under his current contract. So never a dull moment down here in Tampa, man.
4: All right, let's take it one at a time. Let's start with Baker. What's the number? What's the number that they couldn't get to, do you think?
6: Well, I'm not sure the number. I would think that if I'm them, in particular his agent, Tom Mills, I think it starts with a five.
4: Right.
6: From what I understand, Baker's side made some concessions in terms of length of the deal, whether that's that he wanted 3 years and he moved to, to two or four or three. Excuse me, I don't know what's going on with my voice. But, I think, to be honest with you, there might be a little sticker shock for the Glazers at the quarterback position. They've never really paid one of these guys. I mean, Baker's going to make $40 million this year. When Tom Brady showed up, and we all know that he does the discounted thing, right? He only got $25 million, and that was just a few short years ago. Now, he did, have a TB12 down the street that the entire team went to, that the ball club paid for all his players to go there. But I'm not sure the Bucs have ever really, paid this kind of money for a quarterback. So maybe it's just a matter of the Glazers settling in and understanding this is the market for these guys. And, but Baker, you back him in a corner. They know he's going to fight. They know he's going to play his ass off. And, the question is what happens if he does have a great season, you're happy. But then could he say, well, you didn't believe in me a year ago or when the season started, I'm going to find a new home. So you just don't know how that works.
4: Well, I mean, if I'm Baker, I'm hoping it's they just can't wrap their arms around paying a quarterback that amount of money as opposed to sitting there, they don't believe in him.
6: Right.
4: I mean, for him to come in after Brady and then, listen, I will always cape for him. I think he's outstanding. And he's the type of guy that I would want to go to battle with. I really. And he's one of those guys on the opposing side, you're like, I can't stand him. So he's got that going for him. But for him to do what he's done so far, and then I know he's making 40 this year. At some point in time, though, in success, if whoever they do have at some point on the Buccaneers side after Baker, whenever that is, hopefully it's somebody young and generationally brilliant. You're going to, I mean, $50 million will be a beer hold at some point in time in this league, Rick,
6: Yeah, no, that's absolutely true. And I do think that, if you look at where he ranks right now in terms of, his salary and what he's accomplished, he should be arguably a top 10, no more than, top 12 quarterback, probably a top 10 quarterback. Those guys are making $50 million. I mean, just down the street, Trevor Lawrence is making over $50 million. So, he's 31 years old. The only cause for pause, and I don't think the Bucs worry about this necessarily. Now, he's one of three quarterbacks that have started 51 games in the last 3 years, with Josh Allen and Jared Goff being the other two. But Baker does wear down, you know, like he puts himself out there almost to a fault at

0: times. Last year, he was on the injury report with 8 different injuries. It definitely affected him, Rich, down the stretch. And I know they got off to a 5-1, 6-2 start. Then they lost 7 of 9. He was throwing a lot of fourth quarter interceptions. He went from 14 touchdowns, I think, and 2 interceptions to 9 touchdowns and 8 interceptions or something like that, or 10-9. And it wasn't good. He did not play well. Now, he had no offensive line. You know, they were obliterated up front, especially inside at the guard position. They couldn't run the football very effectively. Bucky Irving was hurt. So many things went wrong last year. And then they also have a new offensive coordinator to replace Josh Brizard. So it wasn't all on Baker. But he's 31. And the way he plays, he plays like he's Josh Allen, but he's not as big as Josh Allen. So that might be a little concern, too, at some point.
1: So then, obviously, him circling a wagon, he's used to it. So he's doing it again here. How do you think he's taking it? What do you think, Rick?
0: I think this is where Baker lives. I really do. You know, he came in here 1 year, $4 million make it contract, some pseudo competition with Kyle Trask, who's out of the league now. And he embraced that and he lit it up. You know, the next year, of course, he got the 3-year, $100 million deal, which was great for him at the time, but finally got, you know, some security. He loves Tampa, Rich. He said he wants to make this his forever home, whether he plays here or not. The fan base absolutely loves him. I think the ownership loves him. I know that the players do, and I know that Jason Light and those guys do. I just can't understand. Usually when you have two sides that want the same thing, you can work it out. And like I said, I think he made concessions on the number of years. But for whatever reason, they've had a tough time wrapping their hands around what his value should be. And I don't really understand that, because I know what it is to this franchise and to this team. And you either got a guy or you don't. And you can win a Super Bowl with Baker Mayfield. I believe that. We saw Sam Darnold do it. Now your team has to be better. Their defense was horrible last year. They've completely, you know, revamped that. They've hired new coaches on that side of the ball. So, you know, if they can protect him, he can take you a long way. But this one's a little puzzling to me. But look, he bets on himself all the time, right? I mean, this is a walk on at Texas Tech, walk on at Oklahoma, win the Heisman. You know, this is where he feels the most comfortable sometimes.
1: And it's a debt, like, I know you never say never in this league, but it's definite, like, they're not talking contract between now and week one. This thing is done because Baker said it's done and he's a man of his word, et cetera. That's it.
0: I mean, you never say never, but I do think that's Baker's mentality. I feel like when he set that deadline, that was it. Now, Mike Evans set a similar deadline several years ago, and they stopped talking. And he played the season. He got his 1,000. And a couple of days before free agency, they gave him a 2-year, $52 million contract, which they thought would make him a buck for life. Little did they know he had more life, and he's in San Francisco. But, you know, the weird thing about this is, Rich, is that you just take – you know, what's happened since last season, Mike Evans takes less money to leave and go to the 49ers. That was a hurt. You know, that was a bite out of the Bucks. They felt bad about that. They understood it, but they felt bad about it. Levante David retires. Okay, that's fine. Then Vita Vea says he wants to be traded, not I'm going to hold in or I want a new contract. I want to be traded. I want out of here. And then Baker, of course, you know, pulls the deadline on him and says, I'm done talking. So I just wonder, and I asked Chris Godwin about this today. You heard him talking about it, but you know what really goes on in the locker room when those guys get together and say, "Geez, man, you know, Baker Mayfield didn't get his extension, and Mike is gone, and Vita is a player we cannot replace." Todd Bowles told me that last preseason. There's one guy on defense I cannot plug in for, and that's Vita Vea. So. It's been a bumpy start to the season, but they'll pull it together.
1: All right. Well, let's take a couple of those things one at a time. A few minutes left here with Rick Stroud from Tampa. So Vita Vea says, I want out, because clearly whatever the conversations on the contract were so to his dissatisfaction that he's officially demanded a trade. So the question I ask you is, if I had a GoPro on Jason Light, what would it have been when he found out what Howie Roseman signed Jalen Carter to yesterday, Rick?
0: I don't know, man. There's a certain lounge down the street on Del Mabry he might have run to at some point.
1: Right.
0: Yeah, it, you know, and that's the thing, right? We talk about sticker shock. And

0: And the only problem is that Vita's on the wrong side of 30. You know, he's 31 years old, and he signed that deal 4 years ago. He still has 1 year left, but at $17 million, he's not even in the top 10, and he should be. I'm not sure why they can't just, you know, cooler heads prevail, find a way to bump him up at least for this year. Then he becomes a free agent. Maybe that's not, you know, good enough for what he wants. But the guy's still a beast. He's played the most snaps the last 2 years that he's ever played. And I don't know how this defense works without him. They've done a lot, Rich, on defense. I mean, they brought in new linebackers. They drafted Jeremiah Trotter. We know about Reuben James Jr. could be a defensive rookie of the year candidate. So they've done a lot to get better. But without Vita Vea, it's a different defense, man. You can't imagine how different it would be. So, you know, by the same token, he's out there wearing number 50. He's holding the blocking sled, even with his bad back. Nice. You know, holding the mat. So I really, it doesn't feel like he's going anywhere to me.
1: Well, I mean, again, that's the way it works for most players in the NFL. Like, ask for a trade all you want. It's just not going to happen. You know, like, this isn't the NBA, although it isn't the NBA for some. It's just rare that it is for defensive tackles. But, you know, Dexter Lawrence got traded, but I kind of think Vita Vea is in a different category, with all due respect. So I don't know how that we'll have to keep an eye on that as things move on. Last one for you here, Rick. Why did Mike Evans leave the Buccaneers?
0: Great question. I've thought about it. I think a part of him saw that wide receiver room when they drafted Emeka Buka last year. Jalen McMillan's coming back. Chris Godwin's in his 10th year. Tez Johnson. They got Ted Hurst this year in the draft. Mike still had things he wants to accomplish, whether, you know, that's 1,000 catches, whatever it is. The streak broke, but he's had five coordinators in five different years, and I think he wants to win. I think he wants to win a Super Bowl, and I think he looked at the 49ers. They played them the last few years out there. The atmosphere is really good. He's got continuity with the coaching staff. God bless Kyle Shanahan. Hopefully he recovers completely. But I think he had, you know, this, if not now, when moment, you know what I mean? Felt like he left the room in a better place than he found it. And his targets, Rich, were probably going to go down, you know? And so here's a chance for him to go out there, start fresh with a storied franchise, and maybe win a Super Bowl and walk off that way.
1: Well, and the reason why I finish with this is because it kind of encapsulates everything that we've just talked about for the last few minutes, Rick. Is that, you know, Vita Vea says, I want to trade. Baker Mayfield says, we're done talking for the moment because these things didn't go their way. And if Mike Evans says, I need to ring chase before I retire elsewhere, that kind of makes any underpinnings of, hey, there's Reuben Bain, hey, we, you know, did win the division 4 years in a row before last year. That kind of takes those legs out from any hope, Rick.
0: I agree, Rich. I've said it. I don't know if it's true. And we haven't heard from the front office or Jason Light. They're laying low. But this is not the vibe you want in that locker room. You know, guys are represented by the same agent sometime. They're looking around. Now, this is a team that's rewarded their players in the past. I mean, Antoine Winfield Jr., Tristan Wirfs, Luke Goedeke, you can go on and on. But for whatever reason, you know, these are two mainstays of their franchise, and it didn't happen for either one. And then, like you said, Mike decides, I got a better chance to win a Super Bowl somewhere else. So if I was trying to message this thing in the PR department, I don't know how I do it. You know, I don't know how I put a good spin on this, but somehow, some way, they got to play football and put this behind them. But it's a story for now, and it may be until they resolve it.
1: I mean, you know, as you know, crazier things have happened. You're opening at Cincinnati, you know. Baker likes winning in that state and planting a flag right in the middle of the field. and then three in a row at home. Although, you know, you got multiple opponents with playoff hopes and previous seasons with playoff appearances that come before you start playing your own division. I mean, at that point in time, Todd Bowles could just, you know, do his usual terrific coaching gig, getting some people believing, and then off you go. Who knows? I know right now it doesn't feel great. It doesn't for a Buck fan. So.
0: Yeah, no, I understand. We'll see what tomorrow brings.
1: Appreciate the time, Rick. You be well. We'll chat again soon. Okay,
0: thanks, Rich. Good to have me.
1: Ladies and gentlemen, Rick Stroud back on the Rich Eisen Show, everybody. See, we didn't even ask him about Tom Brady.
2: That's right.
1: Usually that's all we would do.
3: I mean, he's still on. You want to ask him about Tom Brady?
1: No, he's okay, gone now.
3: Whew, doesn't sound good.
1: I know it doesn't, but it's June 29th.
3: July 29th.
1: July. It's July 29th. Thank you. It's July 29th.
3: I know. We still have 6 weeks or so to the season.
1: Right.
3: But, you know, yikes.
1: I'll tell you this, man. If it's the owners are just like, we, it's tough pill for us to swallow paying a quarterback $50 million just because they did it down the road in Jacksonville with their first overall drafted quarterback. Doesn't mean we have to do it with ours, even though we were the ones who drafted them. Doesn't mean we have to do that. But at some point in time, it is the cost of doing business.
3: Mm-hmm.
1: Like, you're not going to get goats who are just, I'll give you a hometown discount. You're just not going to get, and then win a championship with them. They just don't just drop anywhere. And they're, if they do drop, their names aren't Tom Brady, other than that one time. You know? See where I'm going with that? I mean,
3: just pay them.
1: It is the cost of doing business. But it's not like they don't pay anybody. I mean, Tristan Wirfs has got a massive contract.
3: Yeah,
1: I mean,
3: that's true.
1: Okay. We will take a break and finish up this program, let you know what's going on in other on tomorrow and Friday as well. We've hit the middle of the week right here on the Rich Eisen Show. Final segment when we return. 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

0: 29th day of July, 2026. Champ of the Chair Sports Maven on a Wednesday. Whims, Winners Wednesday. Pump Day. All the phrases that are way overblown, except Whims, Winners. Now, Beaver asked me to get rid of that last year. I still haven't come up with a new name. Did you get a new watch? Is that a new timepiece?
1: No.
0: What is that? What is that? Just a band?

0: It's the Fitbit Air that I've had for 2 months now.
1: Didn't you go through several of those things?
0: No, just one.
1: I thought you went through, like, years ago, you asked Chris about one, and I thought you had several, you had tried several of those things.
0: Jake, you just noticed this that I've been wearing for 2 months. So, how you going to act like you're paying attention to stuff? No, back in 2019, I had a Fitbit. I hated it. It was, I don't know what was going on, but it was telling me wrong information. I remember it telling me one day that I had burned like 7,000 calories by 10 a.m. Like, that's not, it's not possible. So I never bothered with another wearable again. But 2 months ago, they put out the Fitbit Air, and it was brand new. It was way cheaper than a normal. So I just gave it a go.
1: So that, but it looks like a cloth band, but you're saying inside, I guess, do you lift the thing up and it's got a data center?
0: It's got the sensor underneath it, and all the data is on the phone.
1: Oh,
0: the
1: okay.
0: Google, it's on the Google Health app.
1: Okay. All right. Fair enough. Fair enough. Hey, Bill Bender will join us at 4 o'clock from the Sporting News. We'll talk college football, maybe a little NFL. Olin Buchanan on Texas A&M at 5:15. 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Officially with the MHSA and Ole Miss Athletics, and of course the walk-in clinic in Flowood. 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All right, let's get to it. There's a lot of news out there, a lot of stuff going on. DC is in shambles. You should be no surprise. And I'm talking about the Tony Fauci hearings, which was comical. Did you see some of that today? Not to get all political. Pleading the fifth on every question all day long. It is comical. Absolutely comical. But almost as comical, if not more, is the Senate trying to get this college football bill passed. Did you see, and we didn't get a chance, but by the way, thanks to JA for having us out, Brian Eubank, and all the team out there. It was fun to see those guys and see Chuck Box, a really, really good group of people. They're going to do good this year. We'll be back on the road with Clinton tomorrow. Clinton Arrows. Ray Coleman's going to join us. How about that? Oh, Ray. Lost in everything that's been going on. The Senate gave the Big Ten and the SEC a 9 a.m. deadline today, this morning. You have got to respond. Non-negotiable, 9 a.m. Do you think threatening Greg Sankey and Tony Petitti is a good idea? Guess what? They didn't meet it. They basically gave him two middle fingers and said, you go to hell. And I mean that with all due respect. And there's more news on that. So they didn't meet the deadline. Now everybody's panicking, saying they may have torpedoed the bill. They may have torpedoed the bill. We'll get into that. I think we've all agreed collectively that the Big Ten is the best conference in college football today. Haven't we? Isn't that unanimous across the board? 100% Big Ten's best college football conference in the nation. Some of these teams, though, do you know the last time Rutgers won a national title? 1869. Here's how long it is. And look, the old hairs, and I'm in there, will remember this. The last time Nebraska actually won a national championship, 1997. The Washington Huskies, 1991. Penn State, 1986. UCLA, 1954. Iowa, 1958. Minnesota, 1960. Michigan State, 1966. It's been a while for a lot of the conference. Now, turn of 2000, you got four teams that have won a national title. USC, 2004, they were in the Pac-12. Then Michigan, Ohio State, and Indiana, just for point of reference. And I think we said this note yesterday. Packers officially list Micah Parsons on the physically unable to perform list. He is expected to miss the start of the season. And did you see Tua Tagovailoa's already got back issues going on in Atlanta? Man, I hate that. I really do. I'm pulling for Tua. But already having some problems, and they're saying, oh, he's going to be ready. I don't know. All right, ESPN Insights. This season, the SEC will start a 9-game conference schedule. A likely result of the additional conference game is that every SEC team has a strength of schedule in the top 20, according to ESPN Analytics. That's interesting. And they kind of spell this out. They project Arkansas will have, by the end of the season, the number one strength of schedule in the country. Oklahoma, Texas, 2-3. Kentucky, 4. Ole Miss, 5. State, 6. Down the road we go. Easiest schedule, still 20th hardest in this is Georgia. I did find a mistake here. Check this out. They put USC for South Carolina. Y'all can't see this, but I shared it. But they put a USC logo on it. They need to fire the intern, whatever intern was working on this. But they project every SEC school will have a top 20 schedule into the season. Yesterday, we didn't get a chance to touch this. Ole Miss has filed a breach of contract lawsuit against former players and current LSU players Devin Harper and Princewell Umana. Do you know how to say his last name? Umana Melian? Yeah, so Ole Miss is suing, and we will get into some of that story as well. Possum Neck Joe on the Cowboy Maloney's text line kicks us off today. Couldn't wait to break this news on your show. Cooper Rush is going to be slinging the cowhide in Atlanta this year. Is he projected to be the starting quarterback in Atlanta?
0: True story. True story. When I heard this morning that they were signing Cooper Rush, I immediately thought about Joe. I did, because I knew he would come in with, oh, see, y'all get ready for the Cooper Rush era. Yeah, they don't have anything else. Penix is still hurt from his ACL, which third of his football playing life. That's been terrible.
1: Yeah, that's not good.
0: And you just talked about Tua. So, yeah, they had to get Cooper Rush. This is
1: interesting.
0: Not a good sitch.
1: Well, this is going to be it could be a really good football season for Joe. He may totally forget about State. I know he's a huge Kamario Taylor fan and Jeff Lebby fan, but he may just go Falcons all year. The rush is here. All right, so yesterday, Ohio State and Notre Dame announced that they have jersey patches, and this thing's starting to really heat up. You've got multiple teams here. You know, the Big 12 is sponsored by Monster Energy Drinks. The Wyoming Cowboys are spot. This is jersey patches, though. And the Big 12, everybody will wear the Monster Energy drink patch. This fits Wyoming. You know, Wyoming's got the bucking cowboy. That's their emblem. Theirs is going to be tall grass. Tall grass is just a outlet, you know, seed for grass and hay. Let's see here. Wisconsin Culver's. I'm just looking through some of these. I don't even know who half these businesses are because they're probably unique to the universities here. I do see New Mexico State. They're going to have a jersey patch that looks like some sort of a voodoo Mardi Gras figure. And it says in, like I-N-N, like a stay, you know, state, like a hotel motel, in of the Mountain Gods Resort and Casino. It's going to be on their jersey patches. Yeah, in of the Mountain Gods Resort and Casino. Arkansas Tyson Foods, USAA for the Air Force and the Army. Entrada for BYU, XRP to the moon, Kansas, crypto. That makes sense. Samaritan's Purse, ULM. Woodside Energy, LSU. Marshall Health Network for Marshall. FedEx for Memphis makes sense. And you'll see some more. Now, State and Ole Miss haven't gotten into this. Alabama hasn't gotten into this. But I would assume everybody will get into this at some point. 601-885-3776 if you want to shoot us a text. We're brought to you by Sound Communications, online at soundcomav.com. 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They've been around since 1955. Bill Bender will join us at 4. Olin Buchanan, 5:15. 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

0: 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Clinton High School tomorrow. Bill Bender today at 4, Olin Buchanan at 5:15 as we roll along. All right. If you saw it, if you didn't, the Washington Commanders and the NFL are reportedly engaged in, quote, good faith discussions about the possible return of the franchise's classic Redskin logo. We finally have some sanity here. The discussions have reignited one of the most debated topics in professional sports. If an agreement is reached, it would mark one of the biggest branding reversals in modern NFL and sports history. And, of course, they asked, do you support this? Absolutely. Are we ready for this? Are you ready to bring this back?
1: Yeah, we've been ready, but I got to wonder, what was all this big? You made a big stink about it, a big hubbub, a big hullabaloo. It's so offensive, it's offensive, it's offensive, it's offensive. And I think the NFL was involved in part of those arguments. It's offensive, it's offensive, it's going to offend people. You got to change this. You got to. Now, all of a sudden, what changed your mind, NFL?
0: Well, they have polled for years the native tribes and those that are associated with the Indians that relate to that area. And a large majority said, we're not offended. We like the logo. We're Redskin fans. We're not offended. It's the woke professors in the universities, and they're making this an issue. And finally, we've got some sanity. Some of these tribes have even come back and said, hey, bring it back. It's our representation. We want it. So, I mean, who are you pleasing when you do this? You got the tribes that say bring it back. You got the fans that say bring it back. But you got a few select people that say, oh, my God, we're offended by it. And they're not even affiliated with the tribes or anything. So it's probably the same people that wouldn't play Red Rover in elementary school. They didn't like kickball. But I'm glad that this is happening. I had a buddy of mine tell me, he's not even a Redskins fan. He said, if they change this back, I'm buying a hat, a shirt, and a jersey. I like the logo. I think it's one of the better logos. And again, it's sanity. Why aren't we changing the Chiefs then? Chiefs don't have a problem with this. Chiefs are good. Florida State. Why aren't we changing that? Atlanta Braves. I mean, this is just insanity. All right. Here's some more insanity. Would you agree that the spending is out of control in college football? That the transferring is out of control? That the oversight is out of control? Everybody would say yes. Well, the NCAA woke up today and decided they were going to try to flex a little bit. And they have suspended Tennessee linebacker Aaron Carter 2 games for a $427 flight to an NFL pre-draft training facility. And look, the NCAA is getting run over by a truck on social media. Everybody from reporters, everybody's going, what? What is $427 flight? You got guys making millions in college football. There's no cap on spending. It's the wild, wild west in spending. And this young man took a $427 flight to a pre-draft training facility that was paid for by his agent. And you're suspending. This will get overturned, by the way. I'm telling you, the NCAA is the worst organization in sports. It is absolutely the worst. Ross Dellinger reporting, Big Ten, SEC officials, this was this morning, are not expected to meet the 9 a.m. deadline we talked about. Negotiations continue and lawmakers and staff over revisions to the Protect College Sports Act. The leagues have calls scheduled this afternoon, should be going on right now with the university presidents. So, but again, that's how arrogant DC is, to think that you can put a hard stop on the SEC and the Big Ten and they comply. All right, let's see here. Also, Mitt Winter comments on Arian Carter being suspended over this $475 flight. He says, this is just silly in today's college sports. He said a college athlete can be paid millions per year by a school in connection with playing a sport, but get suspended because an agent paid for a flight. Yeah, it makes zero sense. Big Ten Media Days continue. And Michigan State's Pat Fitzgerald, who was at Northwestern, I believe. Now, do you think Michigan State's a good football team? Would you take them as a juggernaut or joggernaut, ever have we say that word? He said this today. I wouldn't say we have a chip on our shoulder. I would say we have bags of chips on our shoulder. That could be the dumbest thing I've heard a coach say in a while. I'd have to go back to probably Dabo Swinney. I'm sure he said something dumber. He said, we don't have a chip. We have bags. Bags of chips. Chief Shooting Bowl on the Cowboy Maloney's text line. Last time I was the top chief on this text line. What time? Oh, Chief Shooting Bull. Well, you are the top chief on the text line still. Jason Flag.

0: Seth Beeve, how much of that opening monologue from basketball do you remember off the top of your head? That's exactly what college football is right now. What monologue is he speaking of?
1: Oh, the one where they were talking about teams moving. Let's see, what I remember, they talked about the Minneapolis Lakers moved from Minneapolis to Los Angeles, where there are no lakes. Oh, man, I don't remember that. And they ended it with the New Orleans Jazz moved to Utah, where they don't allow music.
0: Who did this monologue?
1: The Oilers. The Oilers moved to Nashville, where there is no oil.
0: I like where you're going here. Who did this?
1: Basketball.
0: Oh, okay. Okay. The movie?
1: Yeah.
0: I got you. It seems like I do. Was that Will Ferrell?
1: No, those guys from South Park.
0: Okay. What basketball movie was Will Ferrell in?
1: Semi-Pro.
0: Did you watch that one?
1: Yeah.
0: Okay. All right. So the ACC media poll is out. Miami is projected, surprise, surprise, to win the ACC this year. 165 first place votes. The next closest one is SMU with 6. The Louisville Cardinals have 4. They are number 3. Clemson got 7. They are picked 4th. Georgia Tech, Virginia, NC State, Virginia Tech, Pitt, and Duke. That's your top 10. Florida State is at 11th, but they got 3 first place votes. That probably came from 3 media outlets in Tallahassee. Cal, Wake Forest, Syracuse, North Carolina, Boston College, and Stanford. Stanford's at the bottom. They got 1 first place vote. They ought to ban whatever media member from Stanford that is. It's important to note, though, Miami was picked to win the ACC. Remember, they have not won the ACC since they've joined the conference. The Canes have never won the ACC. They did play for the national championship. They got in a at-large bid in the playoffs, made it to the championship game. Only other time Miami was picked to win the ACC, courtesy of Brett McMurphy. Canes finished 4th in the Coastal Division when they had divisions back in 2006. And McMurphy puts this out. If you care, if you're an Ole Miss or LSU fan, 53 days until Ole Miss LSU. Are we going to count that down? 53 days until the Rebs and the Tigers tie it on down in Baton Rouge. 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

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That is the Couple of Maloney's text line. A Senate staff member to Yahoo Sports today on this whole deal with the bill says that major concessions were made overnight. At this point, with every passing minute, odds are slimmer that we can move the bill before the August recess. We've been working night and day to make the revisions they said they needed. That was after the SEC said, hey, look, we're not meeting your deadline. SEC and Big Ten officials, though, tell Yahoo Sports earlier today that they are still waiting on updated final bill text that reflects negotiations from Tuesday. Most importantly, language around closing the gap circumvention loophole related to associated entities. That's a mouthful there. Basically this. The Senate. Do you trust the Senate on anything? No, neither do I. Neither do our listeners. It's part of the problem. We don't trust Tony Fauci. We don't trust the Senate. We don't trust anybody. And you're better off that way. There's no accountability. But they say, man, we've been working overnight. We've been making these changes. We're trying to get them where they need to be. They're being difficult. The SEC and Big Ten says, we're still waiting on an updated final text. You haven't updated anything. And I love the fact that the SEC and Big Ten is not cowering. And they're basically calling them on the carpet. You're not. The Big Ten and SEC have both said over the last few weeks, they don't listen to us. We took meetings with Cruz and Cantwell, and all they did was speak. They wouldn't let us speak. They did the whole DC dog and pony show, the filibuster deal. We're not here for this. We're not jumping on board with this until you give us what we want or at least meet us halfway. And the Senate's saying we're doing it. The SEC and Big Ten says, no, you're not. I like it. I like what they're doing here. Lawmakers and leagues have agreed on a new retention pool figure, $22.5 million, up from $20 million for schools to use on retaining players in addition to the 21.3 cap and $5 million for women's athletes only. The new cap is $48.8 million. Quote, they must close the loophole if we're raising the cap. What's the loophole? And how do you close it? Well, the loophole is circumventing other money. So let's say they give everybody this. Everybody gets $20 million. Everybody gets $22.5 million for retention. And everybody gets a $21.3 million cap. So everybody gets $48 million. What's the loophole? Moving money back channel. The big booster out at Texas A&M says, okay, great. Everybody's got the same. So now we're going to throw another $20 million in here. We just went to $60 million. That's the loophole. How do you close it? You can't close it with what they're trying to do. You can't dam up the dam. You can't put rocks in the creek and stop the water. This is the dumbest thing of things. Here's the thing. They're not addressing the elephant in the room. The elephant in the room is how do you address the circumvention of money. The only way you do it is through a salary cap. That's the only way you do it. You cap the salary. This is a retention pool. All that does is move the floor up. And that's what a lot of people are saying is like, idiots. Literally all you're doing is moving the floor up. Because what you're doing is the schools are saying, yeah, we're going to take that money. And now guess what? We're going to take our private money and we're just going to make it higher. The ceiling moves. You move the floor up, the ceiling moves up. This is so dumb. How did we elect people? How did the people that get elected, and this isn't everybody, because there's some really smart lawmakers. There's some really smart politicians locally, statewide, nationwide. There's some smart ones out there. But how did we get this many dumb people in positions of power? And this is not a political show, but because this is a political topic tied to sports, we will talk about it.
How? We're just going to give you a retention pool. This will fix it. Well, how do we fix the circumvention? I don't know. And that's what the SEC and Big Ten are saying. Well, how are you going to fix the circumvention? There's crickets when you say that. Tony Petitti tells Yahoo Sports the Big Ten and SEC are, quote, working through the language in detail on calls today with congressional staff. There's some language they've made changes, we've asked, and then there's a bunch we need clarification or tweaks on, and some they didn't do at all. So, yeah, now lawmakers are saying this thing could die on the vine. Let it die. Top 10 college football offenses entering the season. This is courtesy of Crane and Cone. And we'll skirt through this, and we'll come back and look at a little more detail. Crane and Cone, their podcast on 3, they think Miami will have the number one

0: on offense in the country. It's very possible. Dynamic quarterback, dynamic wide receivers, big running backs. They return one of the best offensive fronts in college football. Miami could be a beast this year. Are we underselling Miami this year? Are we ready to put the Canes as the national champion? No. Cristobal, still got to look at. I know they made it, but you still got to look at Cristobal. Notre Dame, number two. I don't know that we've ever seen a time where Notre Dame had the second best offense in the country, but they're supposed to be really good. Ohio State, Texas, and Oregon round out the top five. Ole Miss, six. LSU, seven. USC, eight. Georgia, and then Indiana. Honorable mention, BYU and Texas A&M. I don't know that Texas A&M's offense, we'll talk to Olin Buchanan about this at 5:15, will be a top 10 offense, but it should be a good offense. And Ari Wasserman has, we mentioned this briefly yesterday, Texas beating Oregon in the national championship. Are you on board with this? What? What do you mean no? Got Ole Miss as a 9 seed.
1: Because that has Oregon getting to the national championship, and Oregon cannot complete the mission ever.
0: Did you not hear Dan Lanning in what he said today?
1: I did not.
0: So let me find it. Where did it go? It's in the stack over here. Let me go. I believe Dan Lanning. Let me look over here. Dad burn it. He had a comment on the national championship today. And let's see if I can find it real quick. Yeah, here it is. Dan Lanning tells Will Alexander, Oregon is close to winning its first national championship. It takes time. It's hard. It's hard to build. There's what? Four active coaches that won a national championship. We're damn close. Dan Lanning. So don't you feel better now?
1: No. I mean, well, you were, let's see. It was going to happen with Joey Harrington.
0: Oh, man.
1: We're going back there. Nope. Then it was going to happen with Mariota.
0: Marcus, man, you're going way back in the machine.
1: And all the hoopla, Mariota and Winston, which, by the way, one of the worst, the worst 1-2 I can remember in a long time. They're supposed to be world changers. But anyway, they couldn't do it there. And three years now, we've been here in Oregon. And now this year I'm hearing Denty Moore is just the most amazing quarterback out there. And it's likely gonna amount to the same thing as I previously mentioned. Something about Oregon, like I said, they just can't complete the mission.
0: Yeah, it's a tough mission to complete for sure. I mean, they're very talented, they're very good, but so is a lot of guys. You know, this Oregon quarterback rise, and that's really good recall there. Joey Harrington, 2000-2001. It started in 1997 with Akili Smith. Remember Akili Smith? Mm-hmm. Akili Smith. They had A.J. Feely for a year, 1999. Then Kellen Clemens for 3 years, 2003, 4, and 5. I don't remember this Dennis Dixon. He was 06, 07. Jeremiah Masoli, who was going to save Ole Miss football too, by the way. Heisman, 8 and 9. Darian Thompson for 2 years, then Marcus Mariota for 3 years. They had a year with Vernon Adams, then Justin Herbert, 4 years. 4 years. Tyler Shuck for a year. Anthony Brown, Bo Nix, 2 years. Dylan Gabriel, now Dante Moore. I mean, they've had some quarterbacks, but they just haven't had the team to close it. Let's see here. Ronnie. Too much stupidity in Washington, and you can't fix it. Ronnie, you're 1,000% right. Gator Matt, are you ready for a waiter? A waiter? What's he talking about? UF offense finishes in the top 10. Florida offense. Matt, I don't know about this. I'm going to pull some numbers on Florida's offense to see if we can justify this here during the break. We're going to come back and talk Florida offense. We've got a lot to get to. We'll have Bill Bender coming up at the top of the hour, 601-897-1059. That is the Mississippi Sports Medicine call-a line. 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Get them on Facebook and Instagram. Back in a bit.
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0: 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Safety first. All right, let's see here. Jason at Flagstaff sends us a photo. It says, they both suck, talking about D.C. Yeah, everybody's not a fan right now. All right, Gator Matt said Florida's offense is going to be a top 10 offense coming in at the end of the year in college football. Last year, Florida, offensive scoring efficiency in college football, the Gators were 70th. Now, I know it's a new staff. I know they get a new quarterback. They got all kinds of new stuff. But if you go back and look, and some, depending on how you look at this, I mean, they were the low 30s in scoring. That stat doesn't matter. 2024, they were 64th, considered below average. 2023, they were 45th, middle of the pack. 2022, 40th. 2021, they were 15th. 2020 was their best year. That was Trask and the COVID year, Dan Mullen, they were fourth. 2019, 40th to 45th. 2018, 44th. 2017, one of the worst offenses in program history, 110th in offense and 107th under McElwain in 2016. They got work to do. I mean, they got a 10-year window where their best year was COVID for the Florida Gators. Do you believe Florida will have a top 10 offense in college football?
1: Of course not.
0: What are you looking at over there? You got some information on that? Okay. I thought you were fixing to tell us something. Well, Lincoln Riley wants me to tell you something. USC head coach. He says that USC is championship ready. Put it on a poster. He said, you got to go win games. We have the people to do it. We have more reasons why we should and could do it versus why maybe we can't. So Lincoln Riley is putting the world on notice that USC, the Trojans, are championship ready right now, this year. Spot the ball. We want the trophy. Are we ready for USC? The big lights, the filled up sidelines with celebrities, the Reggie Bush era, is it back? Are you ready?
1: Nope.
0: You're not buying that either.
1: No. We've talked about this. No, I have no faith in USC. If I couldn't see it with Caleb Williams, why am I supposed to believe you now?
0: It's a great question. Have you noticed how many coaches have said they're ready for championships? Oregon's ready. USC's ready. Ole Miss is ready. LSU's ready. Everybody's ready. How many champions are we going to have this year? The Gators are ready. Is Mississippi State ready?
1: Oh, Jake. Why? Why would you go after Mississippi State folks like that?
0: I didn't go after them. I just...
1: You know what you were doing there. You know the answer to that question. If I'm going to tell you no, USC and Florida aren't ready. Mississippi State is nowhere close to ready, ever.
0: So if we have a care meter, like you care, where's Mississippi State's fan base on give a care? Is it 0, the lowest, 10, the highest? Where is it in football? Baseball, it busts the meter out the other side, and it's still going. Football, where is it at?
1: Do they care about football?
0: Yeah, like, are they ready for the season? Are they buying tickets? Are they getting tailgate spots? Are they buying new shirts? Are they buying new hats? Are they getting new cowbells? Where's their give-a-care meter?
1: Despite the, you know, some of the people that text in, some state fans that text in and say, no, it's baseball season, and they want to just skip over all the other sports. I still believe the overwhelming majority, because these people are super fans. You're a super fan of your school. You're not just skipping over baseball. Football. You just think it's cute to say you're skipping over football because they're not very good. I don't believe you that you just don't care about football anymore when you say these things.
0: I think it's a low percentage. Ben from Brandon. I have season tickets. I care zero about Mississippi State football. So Ben says, I've got tickets. Probably going to keep his tickets in hopes of, hey, better years to come. But he says, I care zero about it.
1: Zero. Literally zero. Zero. Are we exaggerating at all, Benjamin?
0: I don't know.
1: You care absolutely nothing. So if they went 0-12, you wouldn't be the least bit upset. You wouldn't say a word about it. Or if they went 12-0, we're in bizarro world now.
0: I think it's a guarded reaction, meaning like, okay, zero. He's standing on it. He's dying on the hill. But is that a guarded, and then you put your name in there, zero Beaver. Is it a guarded response? Meaning, if I don't care and I go ahead and admit defeat in my mind.
1: You can't get hurt.
0: Can't get hurt. However, if State wins handily against Louisiana Monroe, then State fans start to get a little, okay, I'm going to watch Minnesota. I'm going to watch the Minnesota game. I'm going to peek in, as you say. Don't you peek in a lot? You're a peek your inner guy.
1: So I always say, I'll look at it.
0: I'll look at it. So they look at it. If they beat Minnesota, and let's say they go up there and win by 14 points. Kamario Taylor rushes for 110. He throws for 250. Counts for 4 touchdowns. Now, the next week at South Carolina, do you let your heart start to care? And if they go up there and they beat the Rooster crowd, the Gamecocks, then Davis Wade Stadium is full against Missouri the next week as they're 3-0. Now you really have to care, right? Your care comes back. Ben is going to get he's going to sit in those seats he's got. All of a sudden the cowbell's ringing. So State fans need something to care about. They need hope. What brings hope? 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Blood platelets, they need them. Go give them. Bill Bender coming up next.

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12: 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Bill, happy Wednesday. How are you, sir?
13: I'm doing well, Jake. Thanks for having me on.
12: Bill, always, it's never a dull moment in college sports. Things are going on in D.C. I laughed yesterday when the suits in D.C. said, hey, we're giving the Big Ten and the SEC till 9 a.m. Just a non-negotiable. You got to answer by 9 a.m. today. Didn't happen. And nothing happened. The SEC is saying in the Big Ten, hey, well, there's still things they haven't answered. The suits in D.C. are saying, well, we've answered stuff. Now this bill is in danger of not passing before the August, recess. I don't know that this thing gets passed, does it?
13: Yeah, I don't know. It's hard for me to predict.

0: politics and passing bills. But I mean, I think the tone yesterday from Tony Petitti was that the Big Ten and the SEC, while there is a genuine rivalry on the field, there's a collaborative effort between those two commissioners and conferences off the field to do all these things, but it seemed a little last minute. Yeah, so, you know, as far as that bill, I think there's good in it, but I think when you're trying to pass something that comprehensive, it could be a little bit difficult. So, you know, maybe that doesn't get passed, but it doesn't. The good news is that we are working to correct some of the things in college football that everybody's been talking about.
1: So let's move on the field. It's talking season there. It continues. Lincoln Riley says, hey, USC is championship ready. He says, you got to go win games. We got the people to do it. He said, we have more reasons to do it versus why we can't. Are we to believe that USC is back in 2026?
0: I mean, back maybe as a playoff team. We have them in the playoffs now. That assumes that Gary Patterson is the answer on the defense. He was very complimentary of Gary Patterson yesterday. Said Gary Patterson was the toughest matchup he ever had when he was in the Big 12, at least on the defensive side, because of the unique way he calls the defense. Now, that's going to have to happen. It's good to have Gary back in college football. Their schedule's still difficult. They still got to play Indiana, Oregon, Ohio State, Washington, at Penn State. So that Penn State-USC game is a hidden gem in the college football playoff race because Penn State doesn't have to play Oregon, Indiana, or Ohio State.
1: No, I totally agree with you on that on that matchup. And you know, I'm really interested in this Big Ten race this year because if USC is back, let's say Michigan, you know, takes a step forward, I think that they will be back to a physical line of scrimmage type team under Kyle Whittingham. Obviously, Oregon, Indiana, you mentioned, you know, Ohio State. There's Penn State. I mean, this could get dicey. I mean, you're talking about five or six teams in that league.
0: I think four teams in the playoff, too, you should be able to get. But when you have Ohio State, Oregon, and Indiana all being where they at, all of them made the playoffs each of the last 2 years. So that's one. You know, obviously, Michigan and Penn State will be improved. I don't know if they'll be playoff teams, but you've got serious coaches. Matt Campbell's a serious football coach. He's really good. Old school. Love a lot about him. Kyle Whittingham, same deal. Going to be a more physical Michigan team. Then you're getting into USC, Washington. I would say even Iowa and Illinois are the type of teams that can jump up and bite you. I don't know if they have the depth of the SEC one to like all the way down to 16, but the 1-12 is pretty good.
1: Let's shift over to, and we're visiting with Bill Bender. He is on your radio, sportingnews.com. Of course, find him on X, National College and NFL writer. Wednesday edition of the program, the ACC rather, their media poll came out. Miami, no surprise, the favorite. It's so mind boggling when you say, okay, Miami's the favorite by large. And you say, yes, they probably should be to win that conference. And they've still not won that conference, the ACC, since they've been in it.
0: Yeah. Brett McMurphy pointed out the last time that they were picked to win the ACC, they finished fourth in the division. So you've seen Miami hype come and go, but I do like that offense around Malachi Toney. You know, obviously they're going to have some talent there. Mark Fletcher Jr. is back at running back. The offensive line will be physical. And then you put Darian Mensah, potential Heisman candidate, on top of all of that. They should be pretty good on that side of the ball. SMU, Louisville, Clemson, 2-3-4. That's really your top tier of the ACC. And that's yet another conference, though. You can have that pecking order all you want, but somebody could always jump up and bite somebody. That happens all the time in that conference. It happened in Miami twice last year with Louisville and SMU. So it does make for an interesting schedule.
1: Let me stay with Miami real quick. This is just one man's opinion. It's mine. And it is literally this. I know that there's some big, big, big, big time wide receivers in college football this year. I mean, you go to Ohio State, you go to Texas and others. Could we make a case that Tony at Miami is the most explosive player in college football? And I say that because he's a guy you can obviously move around in the slot. He's going to catch those intermediate passes. You can put him out wide. You can put him in the backfield. I mean, Jeremiah Smith, obviously, you know, Cam Coleman, Charlie Becker, you know, some others, maybe even Nick Marsh at Indiana. But Malachi Toney, to me, if I was like, if we were in the yard picking players and it was wide receiver time, I'm probably picking Malachi Toney first.
0: Yeah, pound for pound, he's one of those guys, no doubt. He definitely is a really awesome football player, does a great job, route running, punt return, you name it. I got a chance to talk to him a little bit at the college football championship game. last year, and he can play. And he's a fun person to be around. So I think, you know, all of those things add up to, I think, Malachi Toney having a huge year for the Hurricanes. And, you know, I would, to answer your question, I mean, Jeremiah Smith still
1: sure
0: is that guy. I don't know if you can cover him. And they're just different types of players, which makes it neat. Like, Toney and Jeremiah Smith are different receivers, but it doesn't mean they can't get to the same place, and that's the end zone.
1: Florida State way down the pecking order in the media poll, and I totally get that. Mike Norvell, what does he have to do for me and you to be talking about Mike Norvell at Florida State next year?
0: Well, I mean, it starts with a winning season. They can't have a losing season for the third straight year. Now, he does have a huge contract with a huge buyout, so you know, they could theoretically keep him. I do think it starts with the quarterback position for them. Need more production. They haven't really had that the last 2 years since that Jordan Travis injury. They do have talent. They have Deuce Robinson at receiver. He's one of the best receivers in the country. Defense will always have some guys. But, you know, they need to be better on both sides of the ball. And they need to, you know, win some football games. We can talk circles around it all we want, but Mike Norvell's got to get out there and win a couple football games.
1: Bill Belichick, I was joking but not with the news broke on Monday about his general manager and then the program being under investigation. They're already 0-2 on the season. They're 0-2 out the gate. In what world does he survive this?
0: Well, again, they've got to win football games too, and it's a little more dire given the news this week with Lombardi and all of the to-do about that. It has that look, Jake, of an experiment gone bad. And, you know, I'm not saying everything has to be perfect, but that is a situation where they've really struggled to get going. It just seems like the way that they wanted to do this and emulate how the Patriots did it or the NFL or whatever they wanted to do, it's simply not working. Doesn't mean that Bill Belichick isn't greatest NFL coach of all time or anything like that. It just means, man, they definitely have work to do. And I would say, again, it's kind of the same thing I said about Mike Norvell. You're looking at a program. You're probably going to need to have a winning season to keep that job.
1: Visiting with Bill Bender, Wednesday edition of the program. Bill, we'll get you on your way with this. NFL camps are open. I know it's a ton of storylines, but what's the one, twos, and threes that you're kind of interested in as the pros hit the field now?
0: Sounds like the Bengals already started a fight, so I saw that today. They were already getting in fights, so that's a heck of a start for Cincinnati. You know, the Rams, you know, is Aaron Donald going to come back? Is this going to be one of those super teams that is pressed to win a Super Bowl and do all the things they're going to do? I think that's one. I think the Vikings quarterback battle with Kyler Murray and J.J. McCarthy is going to get a lot of talk, at least in the preseason. And then, you know, obviously Josh Allen and the Bills, those new uniforms they put out this week, I thought those were ugly.
1: I did, but, too. Oh my gosh.
0: They're just hideous, but they don't need to have those uniforms. That's a good football team. So those are a couple that stick out, at least for me, as we start to get closer to the season. But it's going to be fun, man. We're going to have football here, Hall of Fame game, week away.
1: Man, I can't wait. I cannot wait. Bill Bender, get him on X. Check him out at the Sporting News. Get their preseason magazine. You can find it just about anywhere. And, of course, give him a follow. Bill, thank you so much. Have a great week. We'll talk to you next week.
0: Yeah, I'll talk to you next week, Jake. Thanks for having me on. Take care.
1: Thanks so much. 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Get some food, get some action, and enjoy. Back in a moment.
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0: 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Thanks to Bill Bender jumping in, talking National College Football. Olin Buchanan will talk Texas A&M at 5:15. Texas 601-885-3776. Jason and Flagstaff on the Cowboy Maloney's text line says, "Nah, man, I think we're going to suck," talking about Mississippi State, "but I've already bought a bunch of new stuff." It's kind of like saying, quote, "I don't care after the girl broke your heart." Yeah. Yeah. No, I would agree with that. That's a good analogy. I mean, look, everybody, you know, has their checklist of what they're looking for on their team. You know, if you're down at LSU, that is so impressive how you do that. This man over here, Mr. Producer Man of Leisure, he just killed. Was that thing full? He killed a Stanley. Is that a Stanley? No, it.
1: No, not that. I can't let you lump me in the Stanley craze. It's an ice shaker.
0: So it's how much fits in there? What is?
1: It's just under 30.
0: So it's like three bottles of water, probably. 2.5?
1: Yeah, standard bottle of water is 16. So just under 2.
0: He killed the whole thing, like within 7 seconds. Don't you want to just sip and enjoy it?
1: Oh, man. Got to get that hydration in. Get it done with.
0: So, he killed it. Everybody has their checklist of what they're looking for. Like, for instance, LSU. How does Lane Kiffin fit into the Baton Rouge plan? What does their quarterback situation look like? Can they really be, you know, back to a dominant defense? Ole Miss, how's their coaching situation? Is Pete Golding going to be able to navigate the weekly do's and don'ts? And, you know, will the offensive coordinator change a whole lot? Mississippi State, what's the offensive line? Everybody's got their checklist. Because there's unknowns everywhere. There's unknowns at Indiana. There's unknowns at Oregon and Texas. There's unknowns at Georgia. I saw Tad and Brad the other day, and he said, "I'm tired of everybody saying we don't have receivers." He says they do, but now Brad's got black and red colors. And maybe they do. Maybe Georgia has elite receivers, for example. I have no idea. Maybe Indiana doesn't miss a beat with a new transfer quarterback. Don't know. But everybody is ready to see. And we're getting close to seeing time. Mississippi State. And look, you'll know, for instance, that offensive front at Mississippi State, week one, believe it or not, against Louisiana Monroe, if you look for the right things, you will know. What's the right things? Are they blowing holes open for these running backs in the run game? If they are blowing holes, and look, take some time. I know it's sometimes the boring stuff. Take some time and just watch the offensive front for a few plays. See how well they move the line of scrimmage in the run game. If Lafayette or Louisiana Monroe is stalemating Mississippi State at the line and it's hard to get 3 yards, over the course of the game, not the first play, there's going to be bust and assignment misses. You have to develop continuity with new guys. But if you go 4 quarters and State wins big, but there was a lot of tackles behind the line of scrimmage, offensive line ain't got any better. If Kamario Taylor drops back to pass and he's having to break contain and he's having to, you know, ad lib a lot because he's got a guy on his tail, that's a problem. You will know week one. If he steps back to pass and he's clean and he's got protection, and he's got 5 seconds to throw, you may be working with something. You can learn a lot, believe it or not, in a blowout ball game. You can learn a lot. Possum Neck Joe. "My grandfather was half Cherokee on my mother's side. Great stewards of this land. Forget about the Washington helmet logo. I want some of the gambling money." Joe is saying, "Hey, I'm tied to this heritage. I want that money." Joe is saying, "I need it." Miko, "Going on record here, Meridian will make the playoffs this year in Region 3-7A. Miko calling a shot right here. I like that. I like it. What do you think?
1: I have to disagree. But who's their new coach now? You seem to be pretty high on him.
0: Why is my brain misfiring all of a sudden? It's been a long day. Good gracious. Tony Vance. And Coach Vance is very, very good. And, you know, when when Tony was down at Hattiesburg, and we had him on during the coaches clinic a few weeks ago, Tony retired after they made the 6A championship, 5A championship, whatever it was. They got beat. They got beat by Grenada. And then Tony retired. His son went to South Alabama on a football scholarship. And he said, hey, I just want to be able to go see my kid play. I just want to take some time off. Well, he took a year off. Then he went to the state of Alabama, coached 1 year over there. Meridian came open, and he took Meridian. Vance is going to win there. Now, what does that look like? Does that mean he's going to win a state championship? I have no idea. Meridian's got a long way to go. But they're going to energize that program. I mean, anytime you can have a guy like Tony Vance come in, he will get kids to come out and play football that maybe weren't playing football. They will have kids move in. You know, it's kind of you remember how in college football, we didn't want to speak of money and all that stuff and transfers, and not necessarily framing it up on money, but kids move around in high school football. We know that. They move around a lot. They will have kids move in. Meridian will be better. They've always had guys that can run. They've always had athletes. They've always had guys that can catch and they can cover. You know, the biggest thing for Meridian the last several years is one, discipline. And then two, they haven't had the dominant offensive and defensive linemen that they had back 10 years ago. I mean, there was a time where Meridian, you didn't want to see them on a Friday. Who we play this week? Meridian. Oh, boy. Because you knew they were going to be really, really good up front. Their numbers went down as far as guys coming out. Their talent went down on the offensive front. And they've had, again, athlete Daniel Hill, who's at Alabama. I mean, he was there just a few years ago. They've got guys. They got a quarterback they believe in. They very well could make the playoffs. I mean, especially when you're talking about Brandon's got dudes, but there's still a lot of unknowns. What does the offense look like? What does the defense look like? Two new coordinators. Again, we're talking about coaches. How does Brandon look under Eugene Clinton under a full year? Maybe really good. Maybe not. We'll see. Pearl. It's a pivotal year for Coach Schooler over there. We'll be in Pearl here in a few weeks to visit with him. What do they look like? We don't know. New quarterback. Feel like they've got some receivers they can work with. Oak Grove is right now kind of sitting in the catbird seat because they got a senior quarterback committed to Texas A&M. They've got an offensive and defensive lineman that's committed to big Power Four programs. On paper, Oak Grove is the team to beat. But the question mark always with Oak Grove, and man, I've already gotten back in the good graces because they hated my guts for years, but I'm probably fixing their face to hate me again. Toughness. Some nights, Oak Grove doesn't look tough. Some nights, they look disinterested. Brandon really had no business going down there and beating them in the playoffs. And then they did it in overtime. So you have to question some of that. Pedal will be really good or pretty good. So, yes, there's going to be in Northwest Rankin, Cougars, they got guys coming back. They got questions, too. So it's a free-for-all division there. Miko says all of those kids from West Lauderdale, Northeast Lauderdale, they're already flowing back. So, see, there you go. Tony Vance, though, he knows how to win. He knows how to get guys to play. He knows how to get guys to come play. He's very, very good. We're brought to you by the Weston Jackson. Go to WestonJackson.com. 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

0: 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We'll talk a little Texas A&M. We've been talking a little high school football, Meridian. Great flex there by Miko. I like it. Call your shot. Call your shot every day now from now on. I mean, look, you might as well call your shot now, right? Whatever shot it is. Where's Johnny Vegas? Isn't he the one that called Arkansas to win the national title and Brandon to win this? So, yeah, call your shot. Whatever it is. Ever how outlandish it is. I mean, Gator Matt thinks Florida's going to have a top 10 offense in football. Miko's got Meridian making the high school football playoffs. Possum Nick Joe thinks Kamario Taylor's a point guard in basketball. Who did he compare him to? He compared him to somebody. I can't remember who. So,
1: I don't remember. But yeah, he basically a string bean. Like, yeah. He's a

0: According to Joe, Kamario Taylor's measurements are like 6'5", 132 pounds.
1: And I can tell you, I mean, I've had the opportunity to stand next to that young man, and he is a large dude. I mean, there's a lot of big quarterbacks, I mean, obviously, but he is one of them. He is a big kid. Ronnie, on the Cowboy Maloney's text line, look at West Point. They had to schedule out-of-state teams to even have a game in September in West Point. Well, I don't know that West Point, and we'll be visiting with West Point in the coming weeks. I don't know that they had to. A lot of these teams are, and maybe they did. You know, what? One of the things I'll tell you that, and I hate to say it, but I kind of get it, high school teams in this state and other states too have done is, if you're really good, it's hard to fill some of those non-region schedules. It's just really hard. You know, I mean, I can remember Sam Williams telling me at Brandon a couple years, like, I can't get anybody to take this game. You know, I just, they've already filled up some games and some schedules full, and you even ask a team, you know, maybe a classification down 6A, 5A versus 7A. Nope, I don't want it. Don't want it. So sometimes you do have to go out of state, but I think teams like West Point, JA talked about it yesterday. They're playing McGill-Tulum in Alabama. Brandon's playing West Monroe this year. I think Oak Grove is playing out of state. A lot of teams, they do that because, I mean, they're looking for a different challenge. You know, now MRA is talking to Herbert Davis over the years. I mean, they have a problem filling some of those spots. So, you know, it's kind of the ebb and flow. It's the ebb and flow. You want to play a schedule that will help you down the road, especially in high school, because your region is what matters. I mean, people don't like to hear this. You could go 0-4 or 0-5 in your non-region, still win your region. You'd be 5. And I mean, Laurel has done this 2 out of the last 4 years. They've done it 2 out. I mean, Ryan Ernest will tell you they are going to play up every year a tough schedule that's almost a unthinkable schedule, but he does it to develop the toughness. And that way, when they get in the region, it's not that their region is weak. It's just the style. Madison Central used to do. I mean, I know Coach Collins and them still play a tough schedule, but they would play out of region really tough. And I remember one year Madison Central started like 1-4, 2-5, and they ended up making North State. And everybody thought early, well, they don't have it this year. So it's an interesting dynamic in high school football. Do you have a prediction, like a wild prediction that you, like something you feel in your soul for this football season, NFL or college, that you're ready to throw out there? A Beavs best? Could be about a player, a coach, a team. Maybe like Arch Manning will lead the SEC in interceptions. Something like that. Let's see. Miko. Is that West Monroe and Brandon game in Monroe? If so, buckle up, Jake. May want to call that one from the house. No, it's in Brandon this year. I think it's a 2-year deal. I think Brandon's in West Monroe next year. Yeah, West Monroe. And look, they've played over here before, not at Brandon. They played Madison Central. I believe Madison Central did a home-and-home with them several years ago. That's a good football team, West Monroe. It's one of the best teams annually in the state of Louisiana. All right, let's see. We were talking about those Buffalo Bill uniforms. And you said you saw them. Thoughts on the Bills' new threads?
0: Poor. Very poor. They look like that, especially the helmet. The helmet makes it look like we're dealing with a CFL team.
1: It does. I mean, I don't know what that is. They're calling it the new alternate Nickel City uniform. But I don't even know what that logo is. If you haven't seen it, I'll share it on X at Jake Wim. It's a red stripe that at the end of it, right to left to right, it goes almost like a V, inverted V, and then it's got a white background or white outline. It's a blue helmet. I don't even know what that is. And you're right. I don't know what's going on with the NFL and these alternate uniforms. And who's making this, and then also who's approving this. But I've not seen an NFL uniform that I can remember these alternates that I like. They all look like they're bought off Temu, UFL, CFL. Why are they doing this? This is awful.
0: Trying to get you to buy more jerseys, an extra jersey.
1: Ah.
0: But these are horrible jerseys. But these dumb Bills fans, though, they will buy them, though. That's the thing. And you'll wear it when you go out there and you do your tired ass jumping through a table in the parking lot. Buffoonery.
1: Yeah, even the jersey.
0: Man, the jersey's not horrible. It's just very plain.
1: I was going to say it's basic.
0: It's so basic. It looks like, well, we've seen the Lions wear that. The Lions, but that's become a normal part of the Lions, just a gray jersey with blue numbers. I mean, it looks, yeah, it's basic, though. It's gray with blue numbers. A lot of high schools. It looks like a high school jersey. The helmet is what makes this whole thing truly horrible.
1: It is. You're right. The jersey itself, and I mean no disrespect, and now you don't officially give disrespect. It looks like a bad City League team with no budget went down to the local shop that prints up, you know, jerseys and stuff for football, baseball, basketball, and says, hey, I need to see your catalog. And you go with the cheapest thing they got because that's all you can afford. And it's a basic gray jersey with a number on it. It's literally what it looks like. And this is a professional football team, for God's sakes. What are they trying to do here? I just don't know. CWR. Is he right? It's drunk, not tired.
0: That too.
1: More bully. It's life's simple lesson. Follow the money, referring to the jersey. What is he talking about?
0: He doesn't know.
1: Is he trying to be intellectual here?
0: Yeah, you know, he had that one text about the oil money, and he's really still trying to just find ways to get back into that. I sent one good text. I guess I got to talk about money again somehow.
1: So he's kind of like the guy that comes off the bench in the City League. He hits 1-3, and then he thinks he's a three-point shooter. And then now he's just throwing up air balls. More bully, hit the basket. Hit the basket. 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

0: 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Let me catch up over here. We got several. Patches of Holohan. Talking about those NFL jerseys, those god-awful Bills jerseys. Dollars to specialty organizations. Everyone wants a piece of the pie. Is that what it is? Like, okay, so the organization gets a kickback if it's for whatever, like a medical calls or Children's Village or something to that effect. Okay. CWR. Jake, maybe those New Jerseys need to be sponsored by Waste Management. Yes, I like it. JC, Jake, your boy, quote, on the advice of counsel, I respectfully decline to answer based upon my rights under the Fifth Amendment of the Constitution. Look, he says, what a performance by your best friend, Fauci. That thing today, and this is not a Politico show, but we have talked, obviously, everybody talked COVID. I mean, during the COVID years, that's all we talked about was COVID and how COVID was affecting sports and what people were going to do. That show today by Anthony Fauci was awful. And the fact that that man sat there for like 3 hours getting grilled by senators and his answer to everything was on the advice of counsel, I respectfully decline to answer based upon my rights under the Fifth Amendment of the Constitution. And he had it on a piece of paper because he kept looking down at it. Could you imagine? That was the last place that man wanted to be. That was unbelievable.
1: That is my new answer from now on when you play this game where you give me those horrible, hey, do you like this or this? And it's just two loose answers that you can't win either way. That's my response from now on.
0: Yeah.
1: On the advice of counsel, I respectfully decline to answer based upon my rights under the Fifth Amendment of the Constitution. Because usually I just say no. But that seems like the new response. It seems like the way to go.
0: I like it. You may want to put that down in your memory bank or either on a piece of paper. JC says Ole Miss is going to sue him for the baseball natty they were robbed of. Let's see here. More bully. I'm hitting 500. Out of my last two texts, that's what I've done for you lately.
1: But unfortunately, the text screen shows your past texts, and technically his last two texts. He says he's batting 500 because that swing and a miss, the one he's talking about today, which is the zero. Okay, but he's saying he's 1 for 2. But unfortunately, his text before that on July 15th, and I remember it was 2 weeks ago because you were talking about some organization who chose the all-name team.
0: Oh, yeah.
1: For this year.
0: Mm-hmm.
1: And there were those great ridiculous names of current players in 2026 playing the game. And more bully just texts Porchop Womack, a name from over 20 years ago when we were talking about kids who are playing now. So.
0: Right.
1: Really, you're 0 for your last two, man. So, yes, that's what you've done for us lately.
0: Swing and a miss, and then he fouled out to the catcher. Possum Neck Joe, make Gator Mac clarify, when the Florida offense sucks, he will say top 10 in the SEC was what he meant. So Joe's saying that it's going to be a top 10 in the SEC, not a top 10 in the country. Let's see here. Pocahontas said Pocahontas was happy to hear Bender on your radio show. He probably needs some money since his role as a drunken garbage can on Feinbaum has been a moment. Peace out. I haven't seen any of Bill's stuff on Feinbaum. Have you?
1: That says Futurama.
0: What do you mean?
1: That doesn't say Feinbaum.
0: Why did I just read Feinbaum?
1: I have no idea. This is the second time lately that Pocahontas has referenced Bender and Futurama.
0: What does that even mean?
1: Futurama is a cartoon.
0: Oh, okay.
1: And Bender is the robot in Futurama.
0: Yeah. CWR, Rand Paul is awesome. Threw the attorney out like a boss. Yes, and Hawley was fantastic on Anthony Fauci. Mo, reminded me of the Dave Chappelle skit. 1, 2, 3, 4, 5. Yeah, people were referencing that today. That was hysterical. More bully says, stop keeping damn score. How about that? And Gator Matt, after we boat race Ole Miss in week 4, Beaver will hop on board. All right, so if Florida just wears Ole Miss out and the Gators are undefeated, are you jumping on the Gator train?
1: I can't see myself getting on the Gator train. If only, you know what? If only I could have known Matt 20 years ago. Because in Tim Tebow times, I owned a Florida Gators shirt.
0: Do you have an Aaron Hernandez jersey?
1: I didn't ever go that far.
0: Oh, okay.
1: But no, man, Tebow was very man crushish at the time. Loved Tim Tebow. Had a Florida Gator shirt. I remember I got it randomly at Kohl's for like $6. But it made it into my rotation because you know how I am with t-shirts. Yeah. I only have a small rotation. Oh, it was a weekly shirt.
0: Fridays were Florida Gator shirts.
1: Yeah. Florida Friday.
0: Florida Friday. JC held Jake Batts 500 on his winners and won on having a stroke on air. Futurama and Feinbaum are not even remotely close. JC, I read it with my... Look, I went to the eye doctor the other day. I'm getting new glasses, so I'm going to blame it on these readers I'm wearing. Can I do that?
1: Sure.
0: We'll blame it on the readers. All right. We're going to get into ESPN College Football, talking about this SEC schedule. Laura Rutledge was on, Pat McAfee's show, and Brad Powers isn't having any of it. A lot of people are tired of hearing about the SEC's gauntlet and their schedules, and I get it. There's truth on both ends. The SEC schedules are very tough. October is awful for a lot of teams, but then there's more to this on the other side. We'll hit that as well. We're brought to you by our friends at Taylor Power. Go to taylorpower.com, 601-932-5674, hour 3 up next.

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0: 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Bill Bender joined us in hour number 2. Olin Buchanan, next segment, we'll talk Texas A&M football. Texas 601-885-3776. That is the Cowboy Maloney's text line. And you can always call us on the Mississippi Sports Medicine caller line, 601-897-1059. 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Rams are a 3.5-point favorite. That totals at 48.5. If you want your futures, you can still obviously get that. Rams are the favorite to win the Super Bowl by quite a bit, honestly, over the field. Plus 5.5. 5.5. Ravens at 10-1, Bills 10-1, Seahawks 11-1. Are the Rams that much better than the NFL this year than the rest?
1: On paper, yes, right now. With that Myles Garrett move, yeah. And this talk, this nonstop talk, will Aaron Donald come back? That's still out there.
0: I thought he was pretty much coming back. Or is it still up in the air?
1: It's still up in the air. He'll pull one of those moves where, you know, we get to week 13. If they're just absolutely dominating, then you'll see him come back. I realize we're talking about Aaron Donald, and he is a beast. So it's not like it's not like some normal guy trying to come back. But is it

0: just even if it is Aaron F. Donald. I mean, is we're talking like if he's going to come back, he could just suit right back up day one, not miss a beat. What I'm getting at is even though he is who he is, don't you think it, getting back in crazy football shape, producing like he was, would even take him just a little bit of time at least?
1: Yeah.
0: Just a little? I mean, the talk is like, I could guarantee to just step back in day one.
1: No, he's definitely going to. I mean, there's definitely a process of working back into game shape, and we don't know how good he's really going to be. He could be a shell of himself. He could be 75% of himself. So we'll see. All right, schedules continue to talk. Laura Rutledge was on Pat McAfee's show, and she says, quote, the competition within the SEC is so difficult that 9 games of craziness week in and week out, a little different than other parts, other conferences, furthermore, they're gassed. Explaining the SEC's tough path to the college football playoff. Brad Powers, commenting on this, said, for 20 years, the narrative was the SEC's gauntlet schedules best prepared teams like Alabama, LSU, Georgia, and Florida to win the BCS and 4 team playoff championships. Now, all of a sudden, the narrative is the SEC's gauntlet is too difficult. They're too beat up. There's no one left except 5 SEC teams in the playoffs. So I get what he's saying here. You can't have it both ways. And if you go back and you look, the last 3 years, college football playoff records versus the other 4, the other Power 4 conferences, the Big 12 is 0-3 against the other Power 4 conferences in the college football playoff. The ACC is 3-3. The Big 10 is 9-3. 9-3 with 3 national championships. In the SEC, 2-7. 2-7. So, let's turn the glass upside down here in hour number 3. Are we fooling ourselves? Are we fooling ourselves? Is the SEC schedules really that damn tough? It's a legitimate question. Yes, there's good football. Yes, there's good players. In the last 3 years, in the national tournament, the Big Ten is 9-3 against all other Power 4 conferences. That includes Indiana's destruction of Alabama last year. The SEC is 2-7. So, when we say a team has, oh boy, October, you got Oklahoma at Georgia, Ole Miss, and LSU. Are we overselling it? Have we fooled ourselves? Is the SEC what it used to be? No. So are we overinflating the strength of schedule in the Southeastern Conference? That is your question. Or are you going to plead the 5th?
0: On advice of counsel. Right. No, on advice of counsel, this question, I'm tired of hearing this question. No, I don't think we're overblowing it. Now, it's the same thing I tell you every time we get into this conversation. No, it's not. The SEC is not what it once was. But it seems to be like, okay, it's cut and dry right now. SEC versus Big Ten. And Big Ten up there, Bielema getting up there and running his fat mouth. The SEC is stuck in 2005. And then whoever it was, I can't remember, from the SEC last week taking shots at Big Ten. Like, they're... The SEC is not what it was, but the talk seems to have shifted, like, because the Big Ten has won the last 3 national titles, then the SEC conference is just, it's so much weaker. It's so much weaker. It's not. It's obviously, it's still a good conference. I still don't believe that the Big Ten is just head and shoulders now better than the SEC. So no, I don't think we've, what was your wording? Have we fooled ourselves?
1: Yeah.
0: No, I don't think so.
1: Fooling ourselves thinking, I mean, the football's great. Saturday in the SEC is awesome. You're going to have so many games that are 4 quarter games and games that are undecided and some that are going to go right down to the wire. But which one is it? I think Brad Powers asked a legitimate question. Does the league make you better come playoff time, which is what's always been said about the SEC, or is the league so tough that it's tiring teams out when they get to the playoff? How are you tired when you've got a month off to play these playoff games, or at least 3 weeks? I think it's a legitimate question.
0: Okay. Here's a legitimate question too, I think. Since it's SEC versus Big Ten, talkity talk, swipe over here, jab over here, all this. What happens, Jake? What happens this year if the national champion is not from the SEC or Big Ten? Is it just completely off the table now? Because that's the only reason we keep having this conversation the entire offseason now, because the Big Ten, we're putting it all on national championships. All of it. Oh, they've won the last three. So does that mean someone, now I know we're extreme example, bizarre world, someone from the Big 12 or the ACC, which is not likely, I get, unless you got Miami.
1: What if you have Miami versus Notre Dame in the national championship?
0: There we go. Then do we, is this completely disregarded now? Because it's as if it's only SEC or Big Ten.
1: I don't know that it's completely disregarded, but I think what you would do is see a lot of people put the headstone on the SEC, rest in peace. The run is officially over. Three straight years of the Big Ten, now they're not in a national championship for a fourth straight year. Nowhere in sight. We'll get to this. Did you see that Russ Probst is back in coaching? Russ Probst, if you remember, controversial, highly decorated coach off of, what was that show?
0: Two-a-days? Two-a-days, yeah.
1: Yeah, from way back when. He is back in coaching. We'll get to that and more, but Olin Buchanan's going to join us next. We're brought to you by Janie King. They are the king of clean. 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

0: 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Make sure to get him on X as well. Olin, welcome in, sir. How are you?
1: Doing pretty good. I hope all is well in Mississippi.
0: Everything is good. Just counting it down, getting ready for high school football, junior college football. You know the deal. Every state is doing this, and I know the great state of Texas is doing that. Let's go back to last week. What did we learn, or did we learn anything at SEC Media Days about Texas A&M?
1: I guess the one thing we actually learned that is important is that Damian Sanford, the linebacker who got hurt in the spring game, who is arguably A&M's best defensive player, will play this season. Now, what we didn't learn is when. But he's moving around a little bit, injured his left fibula. It looked when it happened that, gosh, that looked serious, and he's probably done for the year. He even said that he thought he might be, but they looked at it, okay, maybe it's not as bad as they thought, and there's been some uncertainty. And then Mike Elko said, no, he's going to be able to play. We're going to bring him along slowly, as you would think that they would. So I think as far as, you know, nuts and bolts, without a doubt, they learn he'll play. We just don't know when. I don't think they mean, you know, he's going to be one of those guys that's going to come in November, they're hoping. I think I got the feeling that he'll be ready at least by midseason. He's arguably their best defensive player. So anytime they can have him back, the sooner the better, obviously. But and I think Mike Elko just seems to be pretty confident. You know, the big questions about, or the primary question that A&M faces, is going to be their offensive line. You know, replacing four new starters, all of them were drafted. But he seems to feel pretty confident about the group he has. Now, what we didn't learn is we still don't know who's going to be the starters. You know, he brought in four transfers from SEC teams. They had some young guys on the team that, you know, are highly rated coming out of high school. So we didn't learn anything about that, just that, you know, he feels pretty good about what he's dealing with.
0: Olin Buchanan talking Texas A&M football, Wednesday edition of the program. Let me ask you some questions, kind of go around the league. It obviously is directly and indirectly pertains to Texas A&M, because as the league goes, you know, Texas A&M goes as well. Where are you, and you may not be anywhere on this, you may not even pay attention to it, the national fodder we've been talking about, you know, the Big Ten is flexing their muscles. They've won three national championships. They've got a very positive record in the college football playoff. The SEC does not, I believe, 2-7 over the last 3 years. About the SEC schedules and the questioning now of how tough these schedules are or are not in the conference.
1: Oh, they're very tough. It's funny, you know, I had a lot of friends that, because I used to work at the newspaper in Austin, American Statesman, and I got a lot of friends still over

0: for years, they would always say, oh, you're only playing eight games. How's that fair? And I'm saying, you know, you just don't get it. How difficult it is. I said, you know, the bad teams in the SEC are good. And they just kind of laughed it off until they went to Florida last year and saw Texas get beat. And then they went to, or they've already gone to Kentucky and damn near lost there, went to Mississippi State, and Mississippi State let them off the hook. They didn't beat Mississippi State as much as Mississippi State, I think, just said, hey, we're not ready to win this kind of game yet, even with a 17-point lead in the fourth quarter. So Mississippi State did everything wrong when it mattered. So they found out, yeah, you're right, it is different. And I always compare the whole – oh, by the way, you know, Texas doesn't get into the playoff, so there's five teams that get into the playoff. And from the SEC, and Texas isn't one of them. So they're six. Well, they play Michigan, which was probably arguably the fifth best team in the Big Ten, and Texas wore them out, you know, and Oklahoma wore them out. So does the Big Ten have the best players? Yeah, it's, I kind of compare that to the old. Now I'm pretty sure I'm a lot older than you, so this may not resonate. But when I was a kid, you know, I'd watch the sometimes I watched the Atlanta Braves playing. They had Hank Aaron in the lineup. I mean, that's how old I am. I saw Hank Aaron playing. And, I mean, you had the best, you know, the biggest home run threat in the league in your lineup. But your lineup was around him wasn't as intimidating. So there were other teams like Cincinnati that had better lineups, even though you had the biggest threat in the game, right? So, yeah, you have national champions. You have the best, biggest threat in the game. But if I'm going to go look at the lineup, I still think that the SEC has the biggest line, the best lineup, the most powerful lineup. That said, for 7 to 10 years, the SEC crowed about, hey, we're the best conference because look at all these national championships we've won in a row. So now it's the Big Ten's turn to crow, and I just say, SEC fans, I mean, if you don't dish it out, if you can't take it, now you got to take it. You don't have to believe it, but you got it's the Big Ten's time to talk about how great they are because they've won three straight. What you got to do is just end that streak, win a national championship. I'll say this one last thing on the subject, though. Had Miami, and that was a close game in the national championship game, had Miami won, would anybody be believing that the ACC is the premier conference because Miami won? And I think the answer is obviously no.
1: No, emphatically. Yeah, it's emphatically no. Visit with Olin Buchanan talking college football, TexHags.com, Wednesday edition of your program. Quarterback play, we know, obviously, we've talked to Marcel Reed and what he needs to do, you know, and play at a high level, and I think that he can absolutely do that for Texas A&M to, you know, reach those aspirations of the SEC championship, get back to the playoff, and, you know, be in this national picture. Excuse me, in 2026. Is it just me, or does it feel like this year, Marcel Reed plus about seven other guys, we're going to have a really good quarterback league this year?
0: I think it's getting better. The problem with, look, Trinidad Chambliss, excellent. You know, really exciting. I think Marcel Reed's a really good quarterback. Gunnar Stockton, you know, proven gamer. And then there are others. But then there's a lot of places. They got new quarterbacks. You know, Sam Levitt's coming in. We're hearing how great he is. Got a bad foot. And I still say, you know, sometimes you need a year in the SEC to understand the difference, to get an idea of what you're getting into. So coming from Arizona State, you know, maybe the defenses in the big that he's going to face are a lot better. But he's got Lane Kiffin calling plays. So I think there's, Lenore Sellers, he had a off year last year. There's only a handful of programs in the country that wouldn't trade places. If you say, hey, you take our quarterback, or we'll give you know what I'm trying to say.
1: Sure.
0: Would you take Lenore Sellers over your quarterback? And privately, only a handful, probably less than 10%, would say, no, we won't make that deal. So, yeah, and I think when you get better quarterback play, you're going to obviously have better teams. But there's still so many teams that I just don't know about because, you know, who's playing quarterback at Tennessee, right? Who's going to play quarterback? I know they got the freshman that was a five-star guy at Vanderbilt replacing Pavia and down in Florida, you know. So there's still a lot of uncertainty, but the guys that you know that's out there, you know they're really good. Because I guarantee you, again, less than 95% of the teams in the country, if they had a chance to trade quarterbacks with Ole Miss, you know, they'd take it in a minute.
1: Last question, we'll get you on your way. Good stuff coming from Olin Buchanan, TexAgs.com. We know Texas A&M, excuse me, massive rival, one of the best rivals in the country. Excuse me, back in the swing now in the SEC. Since these two have met on the field now, over the last couple of years, has that kind of reduced this thing? Have you seen an uptick in maybe conversation piece across the state, or did it ever really fall off? This just made it, you know, permanent again.
0: Well, it's weird. It's regaining the traction. I mean, there was always the two fan bases always would go at each other, even when they weren't playing, laughing at their recruiting, laughing at their losses and things like that. When Charlie Strong and Tom Herman was struggling, you bet. Aggies were letting Longhorns hear about it. And, you know, when Jimbo Fisher petered out, you bet Longhorns were letting Aggies hear about it. So, but one of the weird things is, you know, A&M last year, I think they had as many starters from out of state as they did from the state of Texas. So you wonder if those guys have learned to hate, you know, just really hate Texas yet. It doesn't take long. And I think Mike Elko, you know, he's probably getting there too, pretty fast too. But but the fan base, you know, for a lot of the kids, the young, you know, the students, you know, a lot of them grew up and never saw Texas A&M play.
1: Right.
0: So they might not have had the same anger, hatred, you know, whatever you want to call it, toward the other team. But I think they're figuring it out, and it doesn't take long. So it's gaining traction. It won't be long before it'll be as nasty as it's ever been, probably nastier.
1: Get him at texags.com, and, of course, check him out on X. He's Olin Buchanan. Olin, good stuff as always. Thank you so much for joining us today. Look, we'll talk soon. We're getting closer to kickoff. Appreciate you.
0: Yes, sir. It's a pleasure being with you. Call me anytime.
1: Thanks so much. 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
17: 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Kip on the Cowboy Maloney's text line talking about the SEC and Big Ten. I think Mississippi State versus Minnesota will be a good gauge on comparing the two conferences. What say you? Is that a good gauge of the SEC and the Big Ten? State, Minnesota? Are we pleading the fifth?
18: On advice of counsel, I guess it kind of fits because you're not talking about, when you think SEC and Big Ten, you're not listing Mississippi State. You're not listing Minnesota. I think it's a nice middle of the road battle, I guess. So I could get where he's going.
17: Yeah.
18: It's not an exciting matchup, but sure. I guess we're kind of picking and choosing, because if we're talking SEC to Big Ten heads up, you have to look at that. If that's the debate, because it's not like we're getting a bunch of SEC versus Big Ten matchups.
17: No, you got three that I can call on real quickly. State, Minnesota, Ohio State at Texas, and Oklahoma at Michigan. State and Minnesota have never played. This will be the first meeting between the two. week two this year, State on the road at Minnesota. All right. What was it Brett Bielema said the other day? He took a shot at the SEC, didn't he?
18: Basically, the SEC wants to live in 2005.
17: Man, just the shots keep coming. Controversial and highly decorated veteran coach Russ Probst has landed another coaching opportunity. This time he reunites with former Vols head coach Jeremy Pruitt, who had previously coached at Hoover High School in Alabama. And this is courtesy of Football Scoop. It says, since publishing this article, Plainview High School Alabama head coach Dale Pruitt has called the reports of Probst joining the football staff as just internet crap. It ain't true. Adding, Rush is not joining our staff. So there's that. Well, he's toxic, isn't he? He is a toxic, toxic coach. If you remember him from, did you watch that show Two A Days?
18: Yeah, I did.
17: That was a first of its kind. If you remember, Two A Days. And let's see here. USC's Lincoln Riley talking on Notre Dame says, quote, "We want to play the game. I want to play that game. We would be playing the game if some things came true that were said." And also, let's see here. Brett Bielema on the Big Ten, when it previously renamed divisions, the eventual winner was Leaders versus Legends. I don't know how the hell we got there. Yeah, I think everybody felt that way. Tony Petitti, the commissioner of the Big Ten on the expanded college football playoff to 24, he says, we pretty much won't be playing a conference championship game. And I think that's the consensus is if we go to 24 teams, there will not be a conference championship game to play. All right, who has the best wide receiver rooms in college football? CBSSports.com has ranked those rooms. Number one on the list, your Oregon Ducks. They rank them with the number one wide receiver room in the country. Says they really have three number one guys. And you know how it is on a wide receiver room. You've got the alpha dog. He's the number one guy. Normally he's going to split wide. He's going to be the guy that's going to catch the stop route, run the tunnel screen. He's going to catch the deep ball, run the deep post. He's the guy that's got all the stuff. Most people feel like Oregon has three of those guys. DeCorian Moore is A1. Many feel he's a future NFL star. They've also got Evan Stewart, who has been there for quite a while. And a lot of people feel like he's an NFL guy. Now, he's had some injuries, but when he's healthy, that guy is a home run threat. He's an elite route runner, and he is a problem. Jeremiah McClellan returns as Oregon's most productive receiver after catching 38 passes for 557 yards and three touchdowns. He's back. They got a transfer, Iverson Hooks. He hauled in 72 catches for 900 yards last year. And they've got a fourth guy, Jamari Johnson, one of the nation's top tight ends. So when you pair those four guys, plus a running back room that's very talented, and Dante Moore, you see, and an offensive line, by the way, that's rated as one of the best in the country, this offense at Oregon is stupid. They're going to be really good. So I have no problem with them being number one. Number two, wide receiver rooms, not top wide receiver, Miami. We talked with Bill Bender an hour or two about Malachi Toney. They've also got Duke transfer Cooper Barkate, who caught 72 passes for 1,100 yards last year and seven touchdowns from the quarterback that will be throwing at Miami. Joshua Moore is a young man who's yet to hit his full potential. And then they've got a couple more on this list as well. So they're loaded. Number three, Texas. Everybody's raving over Cam Coleman. Now, you didn't see, at least by reports, the full Cam Coleman at Auburn last year just because of that situation. Ryan Wingo is another guy. He had 20 explosive plays last year and eclipsed for over 800 yards. And Emmett Mosley, the fifth. And then you've got a return specialist in Ryan Niblett at Texas. So that wide receiver room is loaded at number three. Number four, Tennessee, believe it or not. Tennessee's got the offensive line. They've got running backs. They've got receivers. Oh, I thought you were raising your hand. You're just scratching your head. Okay. I was going to say, you don't have to raise your hand on this show. What are you doing? Braylon Staley leads the Vols. They also got Mike Matthews, who caught 53 passes for 800 yards.

0: Re'Darius Jackson, Travis Smith Jr. I mean, look, one of the things we know about Tennessee, especially with Josh Heupel, they're going to have dudes that can catch the ball. Number five, Ohio State, Jeremiah Smith, along with Brandon Ennis, Chris Henry Jr., several transfers that they expect to play, Devin McCuen and Kyle Parker. Number six, Texas A&M, who we just talked to Olin Buchanan about, Mario Craver, Isaiah Horton, and then Horton, a transfer from Alabama. He hauled in 42 passes for 500 yards and 8 touchdowns last season. And Ashton Bethel Roman is a speedster out there as well. Number seven, I don't even want to talk about this team because I know what's coming. Florida. Vernell Brown III, 40 passes caught, 500 yards. Also, Dallas Wilson. They say he looks healthy. Micah Mays Jr., TJ Abrams, Bailey Stockton, some transfer guys. So they look good on the hoof on the wide receiver room. Best, at least on paper, best wide receiver room Florida's had in a long time. Indiana, number eight, they bring back Charlie Becker. Also, Nick Marsh arrives from Michigan State. He hauled in 59 passes last year. Shaz Preston, he's a slot who posted more than 700 yards receiving at Tulane. He has transferred in. Tyler Morris transfers in from Michigan. And then they've got a couple depth guys that they feel good about. Number nine, Alabama. And, of course, they've got several from Caleb Edwards to, let's see, Brooks, Noah Rogers, Ryan Coleman-Williams leads that group. And number 10, Clemson. So they got some guys. So that's your top 10 wide receiver rooms in college football. That's a collective wide receiver room. That's not like just the guy. And there's other good units out there as well. Again, I'm going to tell you a team that I'm going to be interested to keep an eye on is Oklahoma State. Just because of all the transfers that they've had come in, and a lot of people feel like this team is going to be really, really good. 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

0: 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That is a Kevin Maloney's text line, unnamed texter. I missed the top five wide receiver rooms. Can you run them back right quick? Let me see. Where did that go? Let me look over here and go back into the stack and find that real quick. If my laptop will work, what is happening? Let me find that real quick. Let me go real quick while I'm looking at that. Possum Neck Joe. You men be careful out there when you leave. As George Costanza said, there's a lot of nuts out there. No, there is. Absolutely. Babe, is it supposed to rain tonight?
1: Not that I have heard of. Let me check my model.
0: Check your model real quick. Where did my wide receiver rooms go?
1: No, I've got no rain. Well, I've got 15% chances. So basically no. Maybe overnight. Overnight, we got a 44% chance at 3 a.m. It's 3 a.m. I must be lonely. So other than that, though, no, we'll all be asleep by then, so it doesn't matter.
0: That's 3 a.m. this morning or in the morning?
1: Yeah.
0: But Saturday is supposed to rain. We need some rain bad.
1: You know what? After the month of June, I won't hear it. June was so many crazy days of rain.

0: Remember that?
1: Yep.
0: How quickly we forget. You know, we always like to say, you know, we could use a good rain. But June, I feel like June caught us up for a while.
1: Well, it did. But if you go out and look around.
0: I guess crops and stuff are kind of a different story, though.
1: Yeah. All right. So wide receiver rooms. Oregon was number one, I believe. Texas was number two. Ohio State, three. Then, not in any order. I mean, you had Texas A&M in there, Indiana. Let's see, that's five, because I cannot find this in the stack. I'm going off memory here. Who else did we mention? Or did you listen?
0: Kind of listened, but I didn't listen well enough to remember the top five.
1: Let's see. I'm going to find that, because it's somewhere over here. Let me look. One more place. Because I always like to try to deliver when somebody asks for something. Here we go. So Texas was in there. Ohio State. Clemson was down at the bottom. Oregon was number one. Miami was number two, actually. Texas, three. Ohio State, four. Indiana. Texas A&M. And then you had Notre Dame. And I think there was one more in there. Alabama. That was your top rooms. As far as rooms, not best guy, rooms. Counting, you know, if you got three guys, four guys, five guys. So there's a piece out here. Fernando Mendoza's role at training camp is already creating a major distraction for the Raiders. Have you seen this?
0: Why?
1: Well, I said...
0: the whole should we start him debate?
1: Yes. The Raiders must decide between Cousins and Mendoza at quarterback. It says... head coach Clint Kubiak would prefer to sit the NFL rookie behind a seasoned veteran for 26, but how long will it last? So, yes, you're out to cut to the chase. That's it. Quote, I think we all want to play, but I made it clear to Clint Kubiak that the best player needs to play. And this is Kirk Cousins talking. He said, if it's me, it's me. If it's not, then it's the other guy. So, yeah, we've got the battle of the number one guy versus the journeyman.
0: Yeah, Kubiak, he already said Cousins, not in the exact words, but you just said he prefers to go with Cousins. He prefers to go with a man who's been around as opposed to a man who's never thrown a pass. I know this is the big debate with top quarterbacks every year, should they play? And yeah, you can have opinions and whatnot. Okay, I don't really understand why it's such a big debate. Like, people get hot over it. People have gotten hot already over this very debate, Mendoza versus Cousins. And I can see merit in both. Throw a guy out there. If he plays poorly, you know, then you run the risk of shattering his confidence.
1: Right.
0: But if he plays awesome, oh, we got something. Well, there's no way to tell unless he's put out there. But my preference is always, if I have a good enough option, because let's be honest, the Raiders, it's not like they're doing anything this year.
1: Correct.
0: If I have a good enough option to get out there and win some games and not look ridiculous like the Raiders have, I would prefer a quarterback to learn as long as possible. I go back to Aaron Rodgers under Brett Favre.
1: Well, look at who's the quarterback at Green Bay now?
0: Jordan Love. Yeah.
1: Under Aaron Rodgers.
0: Aaron Rodgers under Favre, followed by, Love under Rodgers. You had, for 1 year at least, you had Mahomes sitting under Alex Smith. Let's use that as an example. That's just my preference.
1: Let's see here. Miko, why is Kirk Cousins always in the middle of a quarterback controversy? You have any thoughts on that? Any thoughts on that? Why? Good enough at times to be a starter.
0: Yeah.
1: It's, journeyman.
0: Kirk Cousins is all his career. He's been so solid, but he's never just been overwhelmingly so great that, you know, you would think, oh, well, that is my one and best option. I will not hear of anything else. He's never been that guy.
1: Right. Dog tired Florence. Did Eric Moulds have a son? Is Eric in the Mississippi?

0: be Hall of Fame. I don't think Eric Moulds has been, I could be wrong. I don't remember seeing his name come across yet. He will be, if not, I don't think so. Somebody correct me on that. I believe he had a son, Randy Moulds. I think I'm going off memory. And I think he went to Mississippi State for a little bit. I don't think he played. 601-885-3776. We got any Aaron Rodgers news today?
1: No. Let's see. It's still been quiet around Rodgers for his... Oh, wait. He was asked. Who was it that tried to stir up? Oh, DK Metcalf. He tried to stir up in a press conference just a couple days ago. Because, you know, Aaron Rodgers came out and he said, this is it. This is his last year. Which... Is I find it so interesting when you really break it down that Aaron Rodgers, this is going to be your retirement tour. Like we saw Derek Jeter had one, Mariano Rivera. You know, everywhere these teams went, people gave them gifts. Goodbye gifts, retirement gifts.
0: Right.
1: And I find it so funny that Aaron Rodgers is in that role this year. But yeah, DK Metcalf tried to come out the other day and say, well, you know, if he plays good enough this year, I mean, he could be back next year. And a reporter asked Aaron Rodgers later on at the press conference, hey, we saw DK earlier say this. What are your thoughts? Is this it? Or what are the chances you might come back? Aaron Rodgers said, no, zero chance. Follow it up, zero. He said it like that. Like, DK Metcalf, what are you doing?
0: Hoping optimistically, publicly, maybe. Miko says, Moulds 2022 class for Mississippi Sports Hall of Fame. Thank you, Miko. Appreciate that. Yeah, I couldn't remember. I just saw the class. It's going to be introduced this weekend to Mississippi Sports Hall. And these names all just kind of run through there. You're probably in there somewhere. What year were you put in the Mississippi Sports Hall of Fame?
1: I'm still waiting on the call.
0: I thought you, for some reason, I thought you were already in there.
1: Nope. I hadn't been voted yet.
0: Did we miss anything today?
1: No. Absolutely nothing.
0: I think we hit it all today. We got you caught up on where you need to be. Now, between now and midnight, who knows what's going to happen. But here we are. Remember, ketchup is king. Bacon's a delicacy. Aloha means goodbye. Thanks to Bill Bender. Thanks to Olin Buchanan. We'll be out in Clinton tomorrow. It is Arrow Day on your radio. Be a man of increase. We have reached the crescendo. Have a great night. God bless. See you tomorrow.

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0: And welcome back. And we'll talk to Matt Hayes coming up here in just a few minutes. We were talking to Frank a minute ago. I'm not sure we finished that call. Frank, you back?
1: Yeah. I just want to straighten something up. That Josh guy from Alabama called. We're talking about the prisoners couldn't get ESPN and they couldn't get in the hospital.
0: Right.
1: No, the prisoners at the honor camps and the work releases can get it because they contribute. But if you're in a regular prison in Alabama, you can't get it. Unless you're at an honor camp or a work release. And I guarantee you, the people that run the slick picks in there right now, they're watching you. And the ones that's in the regular prison is walking the track with their headphones on listening to you because that's the ones that listen to you. And they can tell you everything word for word you say on that show.
0: So Frank, you can listen to the radio in prison, is that right?
1: Right. That's the first thing you buy when you hit Kilby is you get your little radio, a little Sony radio it used to be, and you listen to the gangs all the time because when they took the cable out of the regular prison, that's all you had to listen to was the radio. But at the regular camps like Donaldson, Draper, Limestone, any of those camps, they're walking the track with their headphones on listening to you right now. If you had a work release or an honor camp and you're in the camp right now, they're watching you. And every one of the ones that run the slick picks and the games in there

0: tell you word for word what you said today. That may not sound.
1: So, Frank, what do they let you watch in those prisons?
0: Soap operas, cartoons.
1: Oh, okay.
0: And news. That's it. And
1: okay.
0: The sports thing, but that's it. Because one TV's on sports, the other's on the soap operas.
1: Okay. I guess that makes sense. Hey, well, Frank, thank you. Thank you very much for sharing that with us. Okay?
0: We'll
1: have to keep that in mind. Hey, thanks for the call. I don't know what happened to you, but we appreciate it. Mitch is up next in Tennessee. Hey, Mitch.
2: Hey, Paul.
1: Hey, Mitch.
2: Hey, let's talk about not having the SEC network in the hospitals. Well, I had a heart attack on February 26th, and they sent me to Knoxville. And Knoxville didn't have the SEC network, and it's an SEC town.
1: Yeah, that makes no sense at all.
2: Yeah, I couldn't believe that Knoxville didn't have the SEC network. It's the only day I've missed since 2015.
1: Hey, thanks for the call. Now, let me explain. In the city of Knoxville, you can get the SEC network, of course. And I'll repeat this. And I've never been in hospital administration, but hospitals and hotels usually have the worst TV selection. I'm not the high end hotels, but just your random hotel usually has very few television selections. Swamp Dog is up next.
3: Good afternoon, Paul. Thanks for taking my call, man. Hey, I never been in prison or anything, and I hear a lot of talk about that. I have been in jail several times, and that's nobody's fault but mine. I deserve to be there when I was there. But thankfully, I've never had to go to actual prison. But what I want to talk to you about is that this new show that's coming up that I've been watching, I've been hearing about, is called Jeopardy, ESPN Jeopardy Show. I want to know if they asked you to be take part in that. You know, it's all about sports. As a Jeopardy, in the form of the Jeopardy game show, and it's all about sports. They asked Paul Feinbaum, do you want to take part in this? I would think that they would. I know you got a busy schedule.
1: You know, Swamp Dog, it's funny you bring that up. This was all going on in May, so I get a call from my boss who asked me, he said, can you be, this was like on a Tuesday, he said, can you be in Los Angeles Friday afternoon? And I checked with our guys, Jamari and Danny, and we had it worked out. So for about 3 days, I was in the process of making plans, and then they put it off, and then that was it. I was never contacted again. So I was on the ESPN Jeopardy for about two minutes.
3: Well, I would think that you would be one of the best contestants on that show. I look around and I see who the people are going to be there. I don't think any of them know more about, the wide world of sports as Paul Feinbaum does. I think you'd be great on there if you could do it, if you got the time to do it. I figured your job.
1: Here's the problem. It's already been done. They taped it. And this was like in the middle of May, it was the second week of May, and then like the third, fourth week. So he had to go back twice. I forgot all about it until the other day when I saw Joe Buck on TV. I guess it would have been fun. I don't know. But it didn't happen.
3: Hey, let me ask you this now, just be honest with me. How do you think you would compete if you were there with all these other people that's on there? How do you think you would stack up against them? Your knowledge and their knowledge.
1: I think I would.

0: I think I would have won. I think I would have won the whole thing.
1: I think you would too. Ever since I saw that, I said, "Man, why ain't they got Paul Feinbaum on there?" You know, I know Paul. Paul's a smart guy. You know, I know that. Man, dude, I think I know a lot about music. And you know more about music than I do, and you know more about sports than I do. But I like to compete with you about it, anyhow. But I said to myself, man, they got to get Paul Feinbaum on that thing because I've heard all these. I know these other people are good too. You know, I've seen Hannah Storm and Jay Harris and you know people like that. I know they know their stuff. But I ain't never seen anybody know their stuff any better than Paul Feinbaum does because you got one heck of a memory, man. And when it comes to history of any kind of sport, you seem to have every answer that there is available. I don't know how you do it, man. But I love you to death, Paul, and I appreciate you.
0: Thank you, Swamp Dog. I appreciate it. And if I end up doing it again next year, I'll make sure I take you with me. James is up next in Alabama.
2: Hey, Paul. How you doing?
0: Hey there.
2: Hey, I was calling. You've been talking about this Alabama prison stuff. You doing a show in prison or whatever. Yeah, that will never happen. Alabama prisons are so
0: Why not?
2: Corrupt.
0: Why not?
2: Because the prisons are they're so corrupt. You will never, they won't let you in there to say, not unless Kay Ivey built, she's in the process of building that mega prison. That would be the only way you'd get in.
0: Well, don't forget, James, as I'm sure there will be a new governor here in a couple of months, and I don't know Kay very well, but I do know that I do know the next governor.
2: I hope so. I mean, look, I've been out. I was 47 years old when I went to prison, and it's horrible. It is horrible the conditions they have in there. They have no mental health. The drugs are abundant, and the overcrowdedness, it's horrible. They wouldn't let you come within a stone's throw of that place.
0: James, when you say corrupt, I mean, I have a reasonably good understanding what that means, but from a prison standpoint, what does that mean?
2: Corrupt? The place I was at, I'm not going to mention where I was at, the COs or gangsters, I mean, they come in with their colors, you know? I mean, it's horrible. There's, like, homelessness in prison. They kick you out of your rack to where you have no place to go. Sleep on the floor is what a lot of these people are doing because they have no place to go because people around them won't let them on their bed.
0: And the internal system does not manage that at all?
2: No, sir. They turn their head. They count them. Look, Paul, I've been listening to you for forever. I can remember when Legend used to have to put you on hold to go get counted. That was long before I went to prison. But, yeah, I mean, it's... I mean, I get speechless. And I'm glad this actually came up because, you know, there are some good people in prison, Paul. And... they're so, and guys talking, I mean, they got all kinds of stuff. You know, you can go to store, you can get your coats and cigarettes and dip and whatever. You got cable. But other than that, I mean, they'll beat the hell out of you, lock you up and hide you. Yeah, go watch Alabama Solutions. YouTube Alabama Solutions and... that'll give you a start.
0: Okay. Hey, appreciate it, James. We'll stay in touch on that. We're gonna clean this mess up. Thank you for the call. Up against the break. Back with more right after this.
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4: Say hello to I-Man. Who is next? Handsome Joe is up next.
5: Roll tie rope off on Bob. Hey, he'll be there in a minute. He'll be there in a minute. But Paul, hey, I kind of like the conversation today. But you know what? All this, prison talk and stuff. I think, you know, especially like the SEC Network. I don't know how it is now. They used to have TVs, but you know, it would be only limited amounts. Usually news or sports, basketball games, because, you know, they usually vote on what people want to watch, and the guards run the channel. So, I mean, that's the way that used to work. But now, of course, back in the 80s, you know, there wasn't no, you know, Paul Feinbaum show. So, you know, I can't speak for that now, but, it was a I know the highlight used to be like Draper prison. It's no longer a prison no more. It's been down for, I know, over 10 years or so long like that, but, you know, one of the highlights there was maybe Sunday mornings, people would come around and give you, you had these little green cups. That's what you drank everything out of, coffee, you know, whatever. And coffee, instant coffee, by the way, that's all you had. But they would get a cup of julep, and they would make this, you know, home brew somewhere around the kitchen area, somewhere through there. I don't know how they got by with it because I didn't work in the kitchen. But they would give you that, and I'm telling you, a cup of that right there would knock you it would knock you dizzy all day long. But I think a good idea, but, you know, what they ought to do, Paul, is take these little tenor coaches, put every one of them in prison, shackle them down, make them go out on the farm squad, you know, flame blade, grass, dig a hole, dig another hole to fill that hole up and so forth, and then shackle them all down on the seat, you know, and just put on the Paul Feinbaum show. You know, play it 24 hours a day and let them sit down so these coaches up there like Fred Flintstone, believe me, you know, some of these coaches, they can may learn a little bit something, Paul. And then the regulators and black hatters can come in, do a little motivational speech to them y'all need to shut the hell up and just pay attention to Paul Feinbaum and get to rehabilitate. That's what you got to do. You got to rehabilitate. And that's how you solve that, Paul, because that's what they need up there. They need every one of them damn coaches up there to be, you know, to serve at least, 10 years in prison. And they'll have a different attitude by then. And, you know, there's a lot of talk also about these teams. They're saying, well, you know, each conference has probably got two or three, you know, top-heavy teams. But the SEC, we've got, four or five, possibly even six, how it goes, that could actually win this conference. You know, there's no conference out there that's got the quality of teams that the SEC has. And so that's anybody that wants to keep talking up the little tenors up there, they're full of crap, Paul. They're full of crap. But, I'm glad I got to talk to you, Paul, but I don't know if they'd let you in prison. I think it would be a good idea. I know you remember they did a record, Johnny Cash, when he went to San Quentin, I think it was, prison, and did a concert there. You know, I don't know how it would do today. I don't know if the criminals are more violent today than they were then. I don't know. But that last caller you had, there are some good people in there. And there's some that got out. And
4: But Joe, let me tell you something. I really, and I'm not crazy, but I feel like I know the audience. It wouldn't bother me at all to walk around prison. I don't think there's a single person in there that would give me or you a hard time.
5: No, they wouldn't, Paul. They wouldn't. Yeah, I think you would make it good. And the security would be good, too, because, I mean, there used to be folks that would come in, men and women, for church services, for instance. And nobody ever gave them any problem. I think one time we had a church service and had to lock the prison down, but it had something to do that wasn't even during the church service. So, but yeah, most cases, I mean, you'd make it fine through there. I've been out on the yard, Paul, and they'd walk. I remember them walking college students across the yard. I mean, they would have a couple of guards with them, but they wouldn't nobody messing with them. I mean, because for one thing,
4: hey, did I tell you what happened a couple of years ago, Joe? I was on a grand jury in Shelby County. And the last day of the grand jury, you're supposed to inspect, I think it's once a month, you have to inspect the prison. So they took us all to the prison. And, you know, we went through the, you know, where the cells were, and a lot of guys were waving, and I kind of got close. And they finally said, let's go into the kitchen. Now, do not, they said, you know how guards are. You've been in prison.
5: Oh, yeah.
4: A little over the top. They said, do not engage with the prisoners making food. So we're all of a sudden, one of them over there is making lunch, and he starts waving at me and talking to me. So I did not give it a second thought. I started walking over to, I mean, I'm about a foot from him, and like six guards jumped in front of me.
5: Hey, you never know.
4: That guy wasn't going to do any more than and talk football with me. But that's how. And you know, I understand the security, but there was no reason for that. We didn't need six guns out because I'm over there talking to somebody in prison.
5: Right, and plus kitchen. If you're working in the kitchen, you ain't one of the crazy ones anyway. I mean, hey, trust me, everybody in the jail knows, or prison, whatever, they know who the crazy ones are, and they try to stay away from themselves. And the guards know who they are, and they're not going to be out, you know, like walking out in the yard unless they're by themselves. You know, some crazy ones that they keep locked down, and they let them out.
4: I'm not walking around the psych ward. You know, wearing an I hate Auburn t-shirt. I mean, I'm not stupid. Hey, thanks for the call. I-Man is up next. Good afternoon, I-Man.
3: Well, hey there, Paul. Good afternoon. Thank you for taking my call. And I tell you, Joe's kind of stole some of my thunder there. I mean, the closest thing I got is I hear that train coming rolling around the bend. I mean, listen, I really appreciate the clarification you gave when Daryl called in, because that you know, there's a lot of people out there with opinions. Well, where are the Black Hatters? I mean, you know, and everybody knows everything that took place there, and I do appreciate the explanation, because what you said is exactly what I've heard, and we're standing down and we're just being patient, you know, before any comments, because this is a pretty serious matter that's taking place, and it's developing and unfolding, and there's a lot of people still talking behind the scenes, and that's what we all said we would do. We would just wait and see and talk as needed. And but yeah, I really do appreciate you explaining all of that, and you know, there's a concern about, well, where am I and how come I'm not saying anything, you know, that kind of thing. It's because that's who we are. I mean, we're patient people. We don't have to run up in front of everybody and say, I know something, I was there, this is my opinion. And but that you find out who the loose lip ones are, and that's why they kind of sit over there in the group W seats. I mean, and I just kind of separate myself from a lot of those people that talk about stuff they have no opinion about, but that's all they do, is they gather just for opinions, and especially stuff they don't know anything about. I mean, talking football and playoffs, one thing, but when you start talking about people's personal lives and that kind of thing, that's a whole different ball game. I just feel like that there should be some restraints, and just listening to the people talking about people's personal lives, I see they have no restraints. So I got them in a special, you know, just keep moving through the crowd box, you know, nod, hello, keep moving, nod, hello, keep moving. But that was outstanding the way you handled that. And like I said, word for word, that's what I've heard. And I haven't heard any new charges or anything. And it seems to me, if there was any new charges, that would be a lot of afterthought stuff. And if that was, if those charges were legit, why didn't they bring all them charges out up front? So, you know, I'm in a pretty much wait and see the, you know, kind of mode. Let's just see how this thing develops. we're not boycotting anybody or anything like that. You know, we're just standing back and just being patient. Because once it gets to this level, that's what it is. It's all about patience. Is that correct?
4: It is, and I mean, I don't claim to know anything more than I, but I did talk to an SEC official, and I talked to Kip Kiefer. So I feel like you and I are both in fairly similar stead. We don't know everything, but I can assure you, I mean, we know more than Daryl knew. Thank you for the call. Up against the break, Matt Hayes will join us next.
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0: Camp is not even open yet, and controversy reigning for the second year in a row over Bill Belichick. Remember, the all-time greatest NFL coach, trending toward maybe the worst college coach ever. Maybe not, but Matt Hayes joining us now. Good to see Matt down in Florida. Matt, we'll get to the SEC in a minute, but just with Michael Lombardi on administrative leave, try to make sense out of the mess that is Bill Belichick. Good afternoon.
1: Good afternoon, Paul. I don't know that anyone can, to be honest with you. I think we can hit at it a number of ways by how it happened, why it happened, what in the world North Carolina was thinking, because Bill Belichick couldn't get a job in the NFL. No one wanted him. Michael Lombardi couldn't get a job in the NFL. No one wanted him. Yet somehow, magically, North Carolina did. I think the most damning thing of all, honestly, Paul, is in he's had two chances to build a roster at North Carolina, and he's signed 130 players. 70 the first year, and then 60 the second. Again, I'm not great at math, but that's got to be a high, high percentage of failure on those first 70. High percentage fall. So that to me is the most damning thing of all. You hire this guy because of his football knowledge, and clearly it's not working.
0: So Matt, I don't think anybody expects a big season out of North Carolina, and I'm also not suggesting that the school, which has a big investment in him, he's just going to fire him. But at what point do you think, assuming he can even make sense out of his own situation, that Belichick takes a good look and go, this was a bad move. What am I gaining from this humiliation?
1: I guess he already thinks it wasn't a good move. I mean, I don't know him. I don't think anybody knows him other than, you know, a few people that he trusts. But, I mean, I don't know how he could think this is a good move after what's happened, not only on the field, but also the fact that both he and Michael Lombardi have just completely botched two chances to build a roster. They had no one drafted this past year. They're just a bunch of guys in that roster. It's hard to watch it. I think North Carolina could absolutely fire him after this year. Give him his $10 million and that's it. Bye-bye. Let's start over. Let's find something different. There's a lot of money in that program, a lot of money in that university. They can handle a $10 million going away present.
0: Matt Hayes joining us. Matt, I want to go back a couple of days and try to put a bow on what we learned in Tampa. There were so many interesting characters there. I know you wrote about Kalen DeBoer. He was there a week ago today. Seems like a year ago. Takeaway from DeBoer's visit to Media Days, that's not what's going to determine his future, but it certainly has determined what people are saying about him in late July.
1: Paul, I'm very big on track records, okay? And I just look at the fact that they've lost 8 games in the last 2 years, and they've lost them every way imaginable. And there are times when they don't look prepared. There are times when they look just very pedestrian on defense. Same as offense. They had the number 13 overall pick in the draft as quarterback, Ty Simpson. And they just looked really poor in big games on offense.

0: And that's really what you hired him for. You hired Kalen DeBoer and Ryan Grubb, the OC, and you came along with him because they were, you know, offensive geniuses. They knew how to score points. They showed it everywhere they've been. That to me would be a huge red flag. And then, you know, I understand why Greg Byrne doubled down this offseason, Paul, because Michigan and Penn State were showing interest in Kalen DeBoer. But boy, do you double down with a $2 million annual raise and literally give the University of Alabama a buyout if they want to fire him the size of like a third world economy, Paul? I mean, that's $60-70 million to make somebody go if it doesn't work out. Wow, that's hard to imagine, actually. Now, again, Kalen could turn it around, but this is year three. He's got a brand new quarterback, one of two guys, either Mac or Russell, that I don't think either one of us knows what it's going to look like, or anyone knows what it's going to look like. You know, obviously you got to go with, all right, I'm a guy big on track records. We saw what he did with Michael Penix. You saw how Ty Simpson developed quickly. The hope is that one of those two guys develops quickly. If not, Paul, and they lose four games again, I mean, what does that say at that point? What does it say? Well, you go three seasons with a guy, and he's got 12 losses. And I always go back to Indiana and Kirk Cignetti because DeBoer and Cignetti arrived at the exact same time. Okay, one guy took over the worst, statistically, the worst program in the history of college football. That's Indiana. The other guy took over arguably the greatest program in the history of college football. One guy went 27-2 and won the national title. One guy, what, 20-8? Didn't make the playoff, made the playoff, got annihilated in the Rose Bowl quarterfinal. I don't know how else you look at that, Paul, honestly. I don't know how else you can look at it just like that, because that's literally same time, same completely different situations and completely different results.
1: Well said. Matt Hayes, let me ask you about Lane Kiffin, because he got in and out of Tampa well, didn't say anything, really didn't do anything, disappointed a lot of people, but I know people like you were not surprised by his theatrics or lack of them. What about Kiffin now? What's in store for all of us during this season, his first at LSU?
0: Well, you know, I mean, all this drama in the offseason, I think, is overshadowed with the fact that I think he really developed into a pretty darn good coach the last couple of years. And I think all this drama has overshadowed that. Again, you're still talking about a guy who's never won a Power Conference championship, who's never coached in a college football playoff game, and he's the highest paid coach in college football right now, or right at the highest paid. And I think all we talk about now is what happened to Ole Miss and the breakup and how ugly it was. And the reality is he really did a good job coaching that team the last 2 years at Ole Miss. Should have gone to the playoff 2 years ago, and they blew that game, well, both games really, against Kentucky and Florida. And then last year he had them roaring at the end of the season. So much so that Pete Golding stepped right in there, and they were a play away from playing for the national title. Paul, I mean, imagine that. Imagine last year if they had gotten the national title game, Paul, and we had Indiana versus Ole Miss in the national championship game. That would have just been absolutely mind-boggling.
1: Wasn't far from it. Before you go, let me get closer to home there. You live in Florida, and you once covered the Gator program. It felt different this week. It felt a lot different. It just didn't feel marginally different. How are you seeing John Sumrall's first season at Florida?
0: I mean, he's winning the room. He's winning the press conferences. I think he's a very popular guy right now within the fan base, but at the end of the day, he's got to win. You know, I spoke with him in the spring, and he was very clear about that. Look, these guys can love me all they want right now. They can like how I'm talking and how it's different from the guys before me. But when the team gets on the field, I got to win games. He's very clear about that. So I think the majority of the fan base is bought in. I think a lot of people outside the fan base are saying, all right, I'll believe it when I see it. And I think that's probably where we are right now with him.
1: Matt Hayes, great to talk to you, Matt. Always a pleasure. Good to see you. Matt Hayes joining us. We are callers all the way. It's been a wild show today. We're not done yet. An hour and 15 minutes, and we will talk to you right after this.
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0: And welcome back. As we continue, let's go to Bash right now, who is in the Zoom. Hey, Bash, good afternoon.
1: Back in the Zoom, Paul. I'm feeling better from yesterday, but I am not feeling better from listening to Matt Hayes talk about my team, Alabama, just a minute ago. Let me ask you a question, Paul. If he's correct that this season coming forward is going to lead to 12 losses in the three-year span of Kalen DeBoer's career, does that mean that Alabama is officially a basketball school, Bash Brother?
0: Yeah, I mean, I first of all, I am not in his camp. I know a lot of people are, but I think Alabama looks like a better, at minimum, a 9-3 team.
1: Minimum of 9-3 team. So you don't think 10-2 is possible? Definitely not 11-1 or 12-0. It would be absolutely.
0: I have the floor at 9-3, and yeah, they could. I mean, you've heard me say this 1,000 times. Their schedule is just manageable, so they could. There's only two games that they're really probably going to be in the realm of pick 'em or an underdog, and that's Georgia and LSU. I think other than that, they should be favored.
1: I give you credit for that, Paul. You are right. But I will say some of those games in the middle, they're usually like heart attacks that make us Alabama fans, you know, brace for impact for like the amount of, you know, stress and chaos that's going to happen, like in the South Carolina game, the Vanderbilt game that we still have to play, Kentucky with Will Stein in the second week of the season. It's like I better, like what Kalen DeBoer said, he better use that ECU game to get us like on track, like we didn't have the chance to do last year against Florida State. But I'm just saying, Paul, if some of those games don't go the way that they did last year and 2 years ago, that 8-4 possibility is realistic.
0: Well, if Alabama goes 8-4, there had better be rampant enthusiasm about Keelon Russell, meaning that he got in late. His last couple of games were sensational. Other than that, I mean, if the season ends 8-4 and there's no enthusiasm, then the program is going to flatline.
1: It could be very similar, Paul, to like how Billy Napier's Florida program kind of led to, where he had Graham Ertz, where he's his boy. He puts him in the first and starts. Then injuries and complications. It's mainly injuries. That's the reason that DJ Lagway, the guy that's the five-star, the future of the program, gets his opportunity, but then he gets hurt. And then Billy Napier, you know, obviously goes through his horrible season last year. And that is potentially, Paul, what I see happening to Kalen DeBoer, not this year, but next year, if this season is another four-loss year, there will be no momentum going forward to 2027. Do you agree or disagree on that?
0: Yeah, I don't think there is a lot of momentum now, right. Bash. And you talked to a lot of Alabama players. I was with a group today that, I mean, in front of a large group of people with their peers, they're all going to say the right thing, but privately, there's not much confidence. There's not much confidence in Kalen DeBoer.
1: That's what I agree, 100%. Like, they can say everything on paper, what a school who is Alabama, the example of excellence, like we've always been for the last since 2009. But for me, Paul, it's like the last 3 years after Nick Saban retired to four losses every year and a possibility of this year being just like the same thing, there will be no momentum for Alabama to compete in the NIL football world. So that's why I was telling you and I was asking in the beginning of this conversation, are we just going to start embracing the fact that we are a basketball school? Kentucky has fallen off the tier of being on top of the entire conference.
0: I want to caution you, and congratulations to Nate Oates. It just came out that he's been married, so
1: yes.
0: I hope he has a happy life. But Alabama's not a basketball school, and that

0: kind of talkers for losers. Not, I don't mean you, but Alabama is one of the greatest football schools of all time. And if it's not a football school, then it needs changes. This is not the old days when basketball, when you could live on that for a while. Basketball is very important, but it's not football. And that's pretty obvious to everyone that understands college athletics.
1: I agree, Paul, but Penn State used to be known as a football school. What are they known for now? They're a wrestling school.
0: Well, they're not a wrestling school. They may win championships. Look, Bash, I tell you what, if you want to be a basketball school, you be a basketball school. But I
1: get more happiness watching basketball, Paul, than watching football the last 2 years. Like, as an Alabama fan.
0: That's true. I think Alabama basketball is very exciting, but I've lived in Alabama a long time, and that's a bad trend. If you want to talk basketball on the eve of fall season about to begin, wow. Coming up, we'll talk about Alabama basketball recruiting right after this.
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